0: articles and AI chatbots to try to find examples of people using the phrase 86 to signify an intent to kill. Comey's lawyers say the FBI even interviewed convicted mobster Sammy the Bull Gravano to see if he ever used the phrase. The court papers say Gravano, whom Comey prosecuted, claimed a gangster would never use that term because law enforcement would know what it meant.
1: ABC's Stephen Portnoy. The Federal Communications Commission is banning imports of new foreign-made humanoid robots and power inverters, citing national security risks. The move targets China, which dominates a global market. Michael J. Fox will receive this year's Bob Hope Humanitarian Award for his contributions to Parkinson's disease research and advocacy at the Emmy Awards in September. Dave Packer, ABC News.
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6: I'm 4 News Now's Robin Nance with your headlines for Wednesday, July 29th. People with Premera Blue Cross Insurance won't have to worry about finding a new healthcare provider anytime soon. Premera and MultiCare announced they reached an agreement that will allow patients to stay in-network at all Washington hospitals and clinics. The healthcare providers have been negotiating this deal since November. MultiCare says the details are currently being finalized. With students heading back to class next month, Spokane nonprofits are helping families save on school supplies. SNAP's Resource Carnival is Friday at Mission Park, offering free supplies, haircuts, and more. Art Salvage is also collecting new and gently used materials for students and teachers. If you're looking for cheap family fun this summer, try the Cheney Aquatic Center. It'll host multiple free and discounted swim nights over the next month. 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Another one coming up on Tuesday. You can find more information about all the others on KXLY.com. I'm 4 News Now's Robin Nance. Have a great rest of your Wednesday.
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18: Welcome back to the program. It's a pleasure to be with you, and I'll be glad to get back to your phone calls in a moment. You know, lawsuits are usually used to go after somebody because you say, I've been harmed by you. I mean, I always use the example of somebody comes down the street, drives off the, over the sidewalk and hits your fence and knocks your fence down. You've got a claim against that person because you've been harmed. You then ask for something that will make you whole, to use the lawyer words for it. But now lawsuits and litigation are being used to change policy in a rather sweeping way. And I wanted Kerry Severino to talk about that. Kerry is the president of the Judicial Crisis Network and co-author with Molly Hemingway of the best-selling book Justice on Trial. Kerry, good to have you back.
19: Great to be here.
18: So what's happening when this woke lawfare is being used to bypass our representative institutions of government and impose policy through the courts where we have almost no say about it?
19: I think your example is a great one, because imagine, you know, someone knocks over the fence, but instead of asking you to pay money to fix the fence, they say, hey, can you change the HOA policy so everyone gets a different kind of fence? Or can you build fences for three other people in this area? Or can you make a donation to my favorite fence, pro-fence organization? That's the kind of thing that's happening here. So, you know, obviously people do need to be compensated if there's real harms that are there, but they're not using it for that. They are using this to try to achieve goals that in some cases the government wouldn't ever have the authority to do. Maybe they don't, they can't make, say, a private organization transfer its money to a liberal interest group, but that's what's happening through the settlements in these litigations, and we all know how expensive litigation can be. So oftentimes it's organizations and corporations that are being targeted, and they just feel like they have to settle things to make it go away. But what's happening is the

0: law firms, which are all Democrat donor, 100% Democrat donor, kind of very leftist law firms, will sue them. They'll coerce them through the threat of just having to spend so much money on litigation into settling and taking action that the government couldn't even force them to do. Start DEI programs. Donate money to this or that LGBTQ organization. Things like that that, you know, that you couldn't have and would never have achieved through the representative process.
1: Now, the report that we're talking about is from the Alliance for Consumers called Lawfare in America. It bypasses representative government, doesn't it, Carrie?
0: Absolutely. I mean, they're leveraging the courts to achieve some of their ends here. This is particularly common in environmental litigation, climate litigation, where they're trying to do things that, again, the local government isn't interested in doing, the federal government isn't interested or can't do, but they can get organizations, either they're trying to damage energy companies. In some cases, they've admitted that our goal here is trying to bankrupt these organizations. That's pretty extreme, right? And they're making an effort to do that using the courts. So this is using an entity of government, but and then it just keeps on cycling back. So what they'll do is they'll direct these funds to leftist organizations, and guess who? The lawyers bringing the lawsuits, they make tons of money, and then they donate 100% of that money back to those same liberal organizations that then will spearhead more and more of the litigation. So it's great for the pockets of the trial lawyers, and it's great for the Democratic politicians who are getting the funds from that.
1: Well, having mentioned that, there was a case I think we talked about earlier this week, we did, about Colorado. Colorado has gone after a couple of the energy companies, and they've said, we want you to pay us because selling gas and diesel, making it legally, selling it legally, allowing it to be used legally by both consumers and businesses who burn diesel to move goods around and things like that, we want you to pay us a lot of money. It seems, though, it gets the states, because the state is bringing this case in Colorado, it gets the states involved in interstate commerce, something that the Constitution says they're not allowed to regulate, and yet the effect of the lawsuit is to allow a state to force changes in interstate commerce. Say, yeah, you sell your gasoline and diesel all over America. We're going to sue you for the damage that your gasoline and diesel does in Colorado. But then we're going to change the way that you sell your products across state lines, which is not supposed to be the business of the states, is it?
0: No, not at all. And this is, and Boulder's not the only place trying to do this. This is being done. Honolulu has another prominent lawsuit. They're trying to make their climate policy, you know, basically export it to all the other states by forcing energy companies to act differently. But actually, one of their goals, and Boulder's attorney said this out loud, which is amazing, is that we would like to bankrupt the oil companies. So it's not even that they want the oil companies to change what they're doing. They just want no more oil companies. And what's that going to mean for where we get our energy? It's an incredibly foolish plan, and that's why it wouldn't pass in a representative system. That's why Americans are not going to vote for that. But these are attempts to get around the ballot box, which is how our laws ought to really be.
1: Well, because even if they're going in state courts where you have generally elected judges, but if they're going to federal court, the federal court judges are—they're designed not to be responsive to the voters. They're not elected to their jobs. They don't have to get reelected. They're appointed for life. So how do we shut this down? How do we say you have no business messing in this? If you want to legislate it, go ahead and go to the Congress or go to the state legislatures and write laws. But we're not going to let the courts write the laws. How do we do that?
0: Well, one of the things they're doing is, yes, many states have more accountable systems where you do have at least some elections or something, but they're purposely choosing to bring these in states where they have a liberal municipality and a liberal state Supreme Court. So it's just the municipality says jump and the court says how high. It's not a challenge. They're not going to bring these cases in Texas, right? They're going to bring them in California. They're going to bring them in Hawaii, et cetera. But I think the upcoming Supreme Court case is a real opportunity to push back on it. And this this article or report by the Consumers Alliance that came out, is really important in showing that this isn't just a problem in Boulder, Colorado. This is a much broader problem. And I think it shows why the court needs to step in and make sure this kind of abuse of the litigation system. Look, we need to be able to have litigation for real harms are happening to real people. We don't want people to be shut out of that, but this is not what it was designed to do. It was designed to heal and repair where injury has been done, not to manipulate the economy and manipulate national policy.
1: And I guess it doesn't really work if you say, well, why don't we get the Colorado legislature to tell the courts to knock it off and make laws against it, because the Colorado legislature is liberal like Colorado is, right?
0: Right. This is precisely the point. It's states. Not all states have one-party government, but, boy, Colorado has been on the forefront of making a lot of bad mistakes. I don't know why they shouldn't be as blue as they are, but here we are. And they've been in the forefront in violating religious freedom, and now they're in the forefront in some of this woke lawfare.
1: It doesn't make any sense. That's Carrie Severino, president of the Judicial Crisis Network. 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
1: Welcome back to the Lars Larson Show. It's a pleasure to be with you on a Wednesday. Always glad to get your calls. A reminder that every Friday, we celebrate First Amendment Friday on this show and encourage you to call in and unload with whatever you want to talk about. I want to talk about energy right now. And there's a second piece to this, and it has to do with the fact that one of the people I admired, Benjamin Franklin, always imagined that the states in America, 13 in Franklin's day, would be laboratories of democracy. Well, now if you wonder, well, how are those laboratories doing at keeping power bills and gasoline prices low? You can now find a guide to that. And Laura Curran joins me now, senior manager of the American Legislative Exchange Council's Energy, Environment, and Agriculture Task Force. Ms. Curran, welcome to the program.
2: Thank you so much for having me.
1: I guess I'm finding it ironic that a young lady by the name of Curran is going to talk about my power bill. Tell me how the various states are doing. Go ahead.
2: Would you believe my middle name's natural gas?
1: Oh, my.
2: No. We're really excited. Every year, the American Legislative Exchange Council puts together a comprehensive state-by-state comparison of electricity prices. So this morning, we launched our fifth edition of that report, the Energy Affordability Report, where you can look specifically at where your state ranks as far as electricity affordability. You can look at where they rank as far as grid reliability. You can look at their gas and diesel prices. And then we went a step further and looked at what are some key policies that might be contributing to some expensive states, or what are states doing really well that are making it more affordable for their people living there. So we're really excited to get this out to the public. So I'm really excited for you to share about it.
1: Okay, and I want you to do that. Would you mind telling my audience where they can go online and look at it? And is it the kind of thing that's going to be, readable or understandable by lay people like the person you're talking to?
2: Oh, absolutely. So if you go to ALEC, A-L-E-C dot org, there's a tab, publications, and this is going to pop up front and center on your feed. We're also on social media, ALEC. The American Legislative Exchange Council. This is a great report because we give you the nitty-gritty details. We give you everything you need to know. We give definitions for key terms like renewable portfolio standards, net metering. We explain what those are, what those will do to a state, how they will impact grids, and how they'll impact specifically prices. But then we break it down state by state. So you'll have a state page. We'll use Oregon as an example. And we lay it out very clearly by numbers, by charts, by pictures, by color coordination. So it is very understandable for us as a family to read, as a layperson, as a legislator, to make it super friendly to just be able to see, hey, what can I take to maybe my legislator and say, okay, we have a very aggressive renewable portfolio standards, which have driven up our costs by X amount over the years. What can we do about it? So it's, like I said, very comprehensive, very easy to understand.
1: I'm talking to the ironically named Laura Curran, who's senior manager at ALEC Energy, Environment, and Agriculture Task Force. So let me ask you about this, Laura. Do you have a set of proposed things that states could do, the ones that have the high costs of electricity, high costs of gasoline, that these changes would make this much difference if they were put through by the state government?
2: Absolutely. I'll give you a very quick snapshot to you and your listeners.
1: Sure.
2: Our top 10 states, so the cheapest states to live in when looking at electricity affordability, is North Dakota, Louisiana, Nebraska, Oklahoma, Wyoming, New Mexico, Iowa, Idaho, Arkansas, and Texas. Very quickly, our most expensive states are Vermont, Maine, New York, New Hampshire, Alaska, Massachusetts, Rhode Island, Connecticut, California, and Hawaii. And the difference is, when we look at the most expensive states versus the most affordable states, is we do see a correlation of states that have more burdensome mandates or policies, such as renewable portfolio standards, which is a set political agenda to set, I'll give a random example, of let's say we want to have 100% clean energy by the year 2030. So that's a renewable portfolio standards that states can put on their books. And so types of very burdensome policies like that tend to make energy more expensive. They can also make some grids less reliable. I use the example, I'm from Ohio. If you put a ton of solar panels here in Ohio, half the year we don't get a whole lot of sun. So that's not our most reliable option. So
1: no, especially because then you have to buy a bunch of backup power somehow, because people forget when the sun don't shine and the wind doesn't blow, it's nice to have, say, a coal or a natural gas plant to make up the difference.
2: Turn on your lights and have your refrigerator running. And so that's what we're finding is states that rely on maybe energy sources that they can't produce and have reliable sources from, they have to start then importing energy from other states, and that's where it gets expensive. So about 2 years ago, ALEC members put together a model policy called the ARC Act, the Affordable Reliable Energy Security Act, and it does just that. Every state can implement this. It's just saying when a state legislator or policymaker is starting to look at policy revolving around energy, energy creation, energy permitting, we have to look at it in that order of ARC. Is it affordable? If we have great energy, but our consumers can't afford it, it's not such so great energy. So can we provide reliable energy that our consumers can afford? Is it R, is it reliable? So kind of that example that we just used as far as if we're going to add in different clean or different renewables, is our state something that can handle that? And two, like, are we producing enough of it? So if you're going to close down or try to supplement clean for maybe a coal plant, is it going to produce enough that will make enough for that base load power? So is it affordable? Is it reliable? And then we can start looking at how can we add in these clean, these renewables in a responsible way for a specific state. So
1: you know,
2: that is what
1: Laura,
2: I recommend to every single state.
1: This is so important because I've been talking about in my region where I live in the Pacific Northwest, they have a thing called loss of load probability. It means the likelihood mm-hmm. that the lights are going to go out. And that used to be they tried to keep it below 5%. It's now headed toward 30%, meaning flip a coin one time in three, the lights mm-hmm. are going to go out. You think, well, we're a modern country on Earth to be able to say, well, I'm sorry, but we can't be sure of keeping the lights on all the time. Seems like a terrible idea. That is Laura Curran. She's senior manager at ALEC's Energy, Environment, and Agriculture Task Force. Ms. Curran, I really appreciate your time. Thank you very much. By the way, thousands of places on the internet have a file with your name on it. And that used to be true of me, but I took care of the problem, and I'm going to tell you how. What do they have? Your home address, your cell phone number, your email address, and there's more. 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
3: ABC News, I'm Dave Packer. The U.S. military launching strikes on Iranian targets. This a day after it foiled missile attacks on American forces. President Trump earlier.
4: I've been briefed. It's a little more of the same, but it's going to be straightening out. It's going to be straightening out. In the meantime, we're going to be hitting them very hard. Because it's our turn to hit them. They know it's coming. They're asking us not to do it.
3: The Federal Reserve left interest rates unchanged again after its two-day meeting. The markets, which are already down all day thanks to the war in Iran and falling tech stocks, dropped even further. A fiery hearing on Capitol Hill today. Dr. Anthony Fauci facing a blistering assault from Republican lawmakers over his work during the COVID-19 pandemic. Fauci invoking his Fifth Amendment rights and not responding to a single question. Just one ticket sold in Florida in last night's Mega Millions drawing for an $800 million grand prize. Tonight's Powerball drawing jackpot now at $663 million. This is ABC News.
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5: 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Some good news for Spokane Indians fans. The team has finished rebuilding the concession stand. Fire destroyed the original last September. The damage topped $1 million, forcing the team to operate concessions out of tents. Crowd favorites are now back on the menu. You can check it out for yourself at the next home game coming up on Tuesday. A beloved part of Manitou Park will soon become more accessible. Friends of Manitou plans to fund a new ADA ramp connecting the Geyser Conservatory to Duncan Garden, helping visitors of all ages and abilities enjoy the landmark. The nonprofit has not announced a construction timeline just yet. I'm Robin Nance. Have a great rest of your day.
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13: Welcome back to the Lars Larson Show. It's a Tuesday, and a diehard Trump fan built his entire business around the president's name. And now Donald Trump or his organization are suing him for that. Is it wrong for sitting presidents to profit from their own name? I thought we'd talk about it with Professor John Rizvi, who is a board-certified patent attorney, adjunct professor of law, and the author of two books on patents, including Escaping the Gray, which I'm going to need an explanation on that. Professor Rizvi, welcome to the program.
14: Yeah, thank you. It's always a pleasure to be here.
13: You know, it's funny, I've told people, I don't really have any copyrights or patents or things like that, but I've told people I'm constantly, you know, amazed by the people who let their names go. Things like escalator and Kleenex and Vaseline, which all used to be recognized, you know, they were names that belonged to somebody, and then the people who owned them didn't guard them. It seems Donald Trump does guard his name and doesn't take lightly when somebody opens up a Trump cafe that has a Trump grill and makes the MAGA burger. Can you help my audience understand what's going on there?
14: Yes. So under trademark law, there's a duty that trademark owners have to police their marks to make sure people are not infringing. And as you mentioned with those examples, when companies fail to police their marks and others start using it either in a generic term or, in this case, start using the brand for products, that dilutes the strength of the brand and makes it harder in the future for Trump and his organization to stop infringement. So they're doing what the law requires them to do. And it's tough in this case because this happens to be a super fan that really is a huge Trump supporter. So it's one of these tough positions that Trump and his organization is under, is that they have to enforce something that they may not really want to, but if they don't enforce it, then that weakens the trademark against others. And that's how, you know, if you let one go, then the next one might not be a Trump fan. And what if they end up using the brand in ways that the organization does not endorse or like? So that's,
13: and Professor, that's the thing I wanted to ask you about, is there a way that somebody owns a trademark name or likeness could let it go for the super fan and yet still be seen as strongly defending their brand? Is there any way to do that and then say give the guy a one-off?
14: So, well, there are licenses under trademark law, so you could license somebody and say, you know what, yes, there's others using it, my brand, but they have permission. But trademark law, in addition to providing permission, it only protects your brand if you take an active role in upholding the quality and you have standards, and there's a lot of duties put on a trademark holder. You can't just give somebody permission and not get into the weeds of how they're using the brand. So the Trump organization may not have wanted to be in this Texas burger restaurant's business to that extent. So if they gave him permission, that's fine. Then they have to come in, make sure that there's a consistent quality, have certain standards, have basically running a side organization to give them permission. I think the easier route was to say, no, we're not going to permit this. You didn't seek permission, and even if you did, in this case, there's if Donald Trump and his organization was not in this business at all, it would be different. But they have Trump Grill trademark. They have Trump Cafe, Trump Pizza, Trump Sweets. Donald Trump has a steak branded with his name. It's not as if they're not in the food service industry already. Trump Tower in New York has several brands that are related to food service industries. So there is a direct conflict. There's also the concern of false endorsement, because if the Trump or Donald Trump or his organization did not endorse this brand, then that the public may wrongfully see that it is endorsed or somehow affiliated with Trump's organization. And if something right now, this person may be a super fan, but things can happen in this restaurant, in the business, that could be disastrous from a PR standpoint. And you don't want that associated with Trump and his branding. He's putting a lot of money, a lot of effort into branding. And in fact, that's part of what you had asked about is there an issue there where you have a sitting president filing trademarks and conducting business as well?
13: Is there any problem with that?
14: So, well, clearly there's a political problem, right? Like this is not something that reflects well on, I believe, on the presidency. If you have, while somebody is a sitting president, well, they have ongoing businesses that are not, you know, if it was only using the Trump brand, it would be different. But some of the later, more recent trademarks are things like America 250, for example, which is not that Trump's name is not even in there. And that becomes more problematic because now the question becomes, is it deceptively misdescriptive? Are consumers going to think it's somehow associated with a U.S. government entity? There's also a trademark for Donald J. Trump International Airport, and that's the concern there, is that currently there is no Donald J. Trump International Airport. So right now it's an intent to use application. But
13: that's the one in West Palm Beach?
14: Correct, but it's currently still West Palm Beach International Airport, the official name. It's not; it hasn't been renamed. There's been some efforts to do so, but unless it is renamed, that trademark is deceptively misdescriptive. And the legal standard is easy: is basically, does a trademark describe something that's inaccurate or misdescribes something? And then the second part is, are consumers likely to believe that statement? And I think in this case, it clearly meets the deceptively misdescriptive if that trademark is granted today. So luckily, it's an intent to use. And it was filed, I think, in foresight and perhaps hope that it's at one point it would not be misdescriptive and the airport would be renamed. But that hasn't happened yet.
13: No, and in fact, I have a feeling there are going to be a lot of things named after President Trump before it's all over and done with. But I'd prefer to see it happen after he leaves office. I mean, I have to admit, I have a dog in the fight, Professor, because I voted for Trump three different times. He won two times. I'd actually argue he might have won three times, but then I get into big arguments with people about being an election denier. That is Professor John Rizvi. He is a board-certified patent attorney, adjunct professor of law, and the author of two books on patents, including Escaping the Gray. Professor, thanks so very much. I appreciate the time. Glad to have you with me, and always glad to take your phone calls and your emails at 866-HEY-LARS. That's 866-439-5277. Send your emails to talk at LarsLarson.com. And if you believe in supporting American craftsmanship, U.S. veterans, and independent talk radio, go to my website, LarsLarson.com. Pick up a limited edition Lars Larson Show challenge coin. I'm a collector of challenge coins. I decided we wanted one for the show. We had one years ago. And then the veterans group that made them for us and benefited from their sales, they went out of existence, and we had to find another one. We finally found another one. Each one of those comes with a personally signed thank you card, and I can tell you this, not a penny of the proceeds goes to me. Back in just a moment. You're

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7: Welcome back to the Lars Larson Show. It's a pleasure to be with you. And anyway, I want to talk about artificial intelligence. And I think I've already confessed my dog in the fight. I have no financial involvement in it at all. I don't entirely trust AI. I'm very suspicious of some of the capabilities of AI. Am I worried about job loss? I'm worried about that as well. I mean, maybe not personally, but I don't know if anybody knows all the implications of what AI is going to do. What I do know is that China is not pausing in its development of AI. Bernie Sanders wants to pause all AI data center construction. And meantime, in other parts of the country, AI has shown up and said, we want your water, we want your power. And unfortunately, I think that has a lot of practical applications and implications for all the rest of us. So I thought we'd talk to Donald Kimball about that. Donald is communications manager and tech exchange editor at the Washington Policy Center and an associate with Young Voices. Donald, welcome back to the program.
8: Hey, thanks so much for having me. It's always great to be on with you.
7: Hey, what should we make of the fact that these AI data centers, we're told that AI is the coming thing. It's the biggest thing that technology has seen in a long time. But, oh, by the way, we need to be subsidized by the taxpayers, and we need a lot of your power and most of your water at the same time. I don't understand that that seeming contradiction. Do you?
8: Yeah, well, I think, you know, your opening sort of caution is warranted. You know, I myself, I really like a lot of the capabilities of AI, but I'm also skeptical of a lot of the claims. But I think that we need to be wise about what we critique and what we laud, right? So the first thing that we should consider is when it comes to water consumption, the amount that data centers use for water, for instance, is about the same as all of the data centers is about the right now about what golf courses used in like 2010 or something like that. So water consumption, you know, it is something we need to be, you know, cognizant of, but it's not catastrophic. Now, energy consumption is a higher usage case for sure, but there's a few points on there. One, most utility companies in your areas, in your localities, negotiate with the data centers themselves to impose tariffs that these data centers pay that offset local cost increases that they otherwise would have for their customers. So the first part is most data centers are actually paying for the extra energy they use. Now, second, that doesn't decrease their consumption, but I think that the broader argument there is that we, just in general, as a country, need to up our energy production. I know in Washington State, we're slated for rolling brownouts if we don't do something about our energy construction and capability increase. And that's one of the actually advantages of data centers is we've started to see a re-interest in nuclear and small modular reactors, which are much safer, much less waste than traditional energy, and can really rise to meet that demand. So those are some of the initial concerns that people have that can be overcome.
7: Well, see, the other thing is it seems as though the data centers have gone to the parts of the country that have the lowest rates for selling power. So when they promise, we promise we'll pay the excess, I'm not sure how much of the excess they're going to pay, because if you've got systems, like you said, that are headed toward brownouts and blackouts soon for conventional uses of energy, you know, powering industry and powering people's homes, and then AI says, oh, don't worry about it, we'll pay extra. Are you going to fund all the grid development that has to be done? Are you going to fund all the extra power plants that have to be built? I suspect they're not planning to do that.
8: Yeah, I think that's, again, typically with the local utilities commission, they negotiate that when the data centers are being developed and built ahead of time. So that is a role for the local governments to make sure that they're considering. But again, I think that, you know, whether we develop data centers or more data centers or not, because remember, we've had data centers for decades, particularly sure. In Washington State, although now Governor Ferguson has signed a bill that removes the tax exemption on new equipment for them, so we'll probably feel a lot less in Washington. But those areas, for one, are benefiting from the revitalization of jobs in those areas. And local communities, even though there's a lot of people who hand-wring about their development, those communities themselves typically overwhelmingly really appreciate that and like what they bring to the community. But again, the broader picture is Washington, regardless of these data centers and other states, need to up our energy production on a mass scale. And data centers are actually piquing interest into new solutions like, again, more modern nuclear reactors.
7: Okay, and I appreciate all that, but Donald, when they talk about the jobs and the economic development, when they're actually building the data centers, they're essentially gigantic air-conditioned warehouses for a bunch of computer servers. So they may produce a lot of construction jobs or technology jobs when the things are first built. But after that, they don't have a lot of ongoing employment, do they? It's usually a very small number of people, or am I wrong about that?
8: It's probably not as much as the initial construction. However, that what then goes on is that there needs to be continued maintenance in that area. So you have people who are maintaining. And these are not, 8 to 5 p.m. Maintenance. This needs to be 24/7. So then you have to think about on-site availability for things like, local restaurants or in-house food supplies or laundry. And you actually develop communities for people who need to be there to support the people who need to support the data centers. The additional construction that has initially happened in those years also tends to attract more people in general, which then, as long as your economy and business environment is friendly enough, spawns its own innovations, and you have communities that then can grow off from the data center that started that initial spur, but then grows into something beyond just relying on that only data center.
7: And so, by the way, Donald, one of the other tech industries, you know, the folks who make chips, and those are always very attractive because you're actually making something, but they tended to have to rebuild their fabs about every 5 or 6 years because the technology would age. Is there any question about if a data center is set up in a particular place, how long, how fast the equipment inside is going to age to where it's not that it's worn out, but that the newer, better stuff is faster and everything else. And at that point, they can move the center almost anywhere they can connect to the internet, can't they?
8: Well, yes and no. The thing is, even when data centers are moved beyond, let's say, the specific need for the chipsets that are in there, and you can move AI into more mobile build-outs, which is one of the things I talk about in my piece, is that eventually AI development in the U.S. will need to head to stay competitive. The thing is, those data centers still have use. We've had data centers built out in the United States long before what we consider AI, typically AGI or LLMs like ChatGPT or Claude. We've had data centers that have served purposes far earlier than these have come up. So even if all of AI transitioned out of these data centers, the buildings themselves, the infrastructure created there, would still have use for other data center repositories for things like web services and cloud hosting.
7: I would hope so. That's Donald Kimball. Donald, thank you very much for the time. He's communications manager and the tech exchange editor for the Washington Policy Center. He's also with a group called Young Voices. And if you believe in supporting American craftsmanship, U.S. veterans, and independent talk radio, go to my website, LarsLarson.com. Pick up a limited edition Lars Larson Show challenge coin. I'm a collector of challenge coins. I decided we wanted one for the show. We had one years ago. And then the veterans group that made them for us and benefited from their sales, they went out of existence, and we had to find another one. We finally found another one. Each one of those comes with a personally signed thank you card. And I can tell you this, not a penny of the proceeds goes to me. Back in just a moment. 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
11: From ABC News, I'm Dave Packer. CENTCOM says the U.S. has begun retaliatory strikes against Iran in the wake of last night's sneak attack on U.S. forces in Jordan. President Trump earlier.
12: Fortunately, we had our people operating the greatest equipment in the world, namely the Patriot system. Think of it. Five missiles going 8,600 miles an hour, big ones, coming right at us, and all five were shot down.
11: Also down, American opinion of the war with Iran.
13: A new Quinnipiac poll shows 66% of voters say the war with Iran has not been worth fighting. Trump says he's still hoping to strike a deal with Iran. One person who's not optimistic, Israeli Prime Minister Benjamin Netanyahu, who met with Trump at the White House yesterday.
11: ABC's Mary Bruce. This evening, the Senate Judiciary Committee postponed its meeting to vote on Todd Blanche's nomination for Attorney General. Republican Senators Tom Tillis and John Cornyn saying they won't vote for Blanche unless there are assurances from the DOJ that the $1.8 billion Trump IRS settlement fund is officially dead. The Federal Reserve left its key interest rate unchanged, about 3.6%. Dr. Anthony Fauci faced some tough questions from Senator Rand Paul and others and a Senate committee today. Every question answered the same way.
14: Can you explain to the committee why you chose to fund this dangerous research in China?
15: On the advice of counsel, I respectfully decline to answer based upon my rights under the Fifth Amendment of the Constitution.
11: The hearing comes after Paul released hundreds of pages from Fauci's personal diary. Cleanup continues in Wisconsin in the hard-hit communities of Menasha and Fox River, ravaged by an EF3 tornado earlier this week. Police Chief Matthew Albrecht.
16: I'm pleased to report today that we are making progress. Trees are being removed from the roadways. Utility crews are hard at work. And we're working on trying to get back to some sense of normalcy, but it's going to take time. It's going to take days and weeks.
11: You're listening to ABC News.
0: Well, it's official. 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
11: The number of cyclosporiasis cases has risen to 18,000 over 45 states. Evacuation orders remain in place for large areas of Bordeaux thanks to wildfires.
8: We're here in France where crews have been in the process of trying to get ahead of the flames that have been burning that have already scorched an area four times the size of Paris. And they had intended to come to this area to do some preemptive work and lay water down around the area to try to keep it cool, to keep the chance of fires going down. And then just a few

0: 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Dave Packer, ABC News.
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7: Hi, it's Chris Crocker in the 4 News Now First Alert Weather Center. Mostly clear skies tonight with areas of smoke and overnight low of 58 degrees. Hazy sunshine for Thursday, high temperature up in the mid-80s. We'll be in the mid-80s for Friday as well with hazy sunshine, windy weather on Saturday.
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9: Broadcasting from the underground command post, deep in the bowels of a hidden bunker, somewhere under the brick and steel of a nondescript building, we've once again made contact with our leader, Mark Levin.

America, Mark Levin here. Our number, 877-381-3811, 877-381-3811. We can't possibly fit into the 3 hours of this program everything I want to get to. That said, I want to focus a bit on Fauci and the COVID virus, because what the nation went through was quite horrendous in so many respects. And covering up for the communist Chinese and their lab and the funding that our government provided that lab is really unacceptable. It was Tom Cotton who first raised the possibility of the lab. It was my show on Life, Liberty, and Levin with a guest, a man who was formerly the New York Times science writer, Nicholas Wade, who had written a long piece, who I brought onto the program that pushed this really into the national mindset in a very significant way, because he is a very serious writer for a very liberal newspaper. And he was retired, but he was very, very concerned about what was taking place in the reporting. And I gave him the first national platform that he had. And people don't remember how free speech during that period of time was under attack, like everything else in terms of our civil liberties. But most TV hosts and radio hosts were too worried, too nervous, too stressed to take a firm stand. And I'm not talking about the nut jobs and the conspiracy nuts. I'm not talking about that. I'm talking about legitimate, substantive positions.

0: So Nicholas Wade was on Life, Liberty, and Levin on May 23, 2021. I don't normally do this, but I need to do this because it's very important. Our history is very important, especially when it comes to this virus and the lack of civil liberties. Cut to go.
1: Our guest is Nicholas Wade. The question is the origin of COVID-19. This was brought to my attention by a friend of mine, David Berlinski, one of the smartest people I've ever met. He's been on this program a few years back, and he said, Mark, you got to read this article, and you need to have Mr. Wade on your program to talk about this. That is the origin of the coronavirus. And Mr. Wade is an investigative science writer. He's formerly New York Times science writer, a formerly writer with Nature and Science, so he knows something about these subjects. And I want to thank you for coming on the program. The first paragraph, sir, of your piece, which is published in something called the Bulletin of Atomic Scientists, so it sounds like it's quite legitimate. The first paragraph says, the COVID-19 pandemic has disrupted lives the world over for more than a year. Its death toll will soon reach 3 million people. Yet the origin of pandemic remains uncertain. The political agendas of governments and scientists have generated thick clouds of obfuscation, which the mainstream press seems helpless to dispel. So I want to go through some of this so it's understandable to all of us, some of the institutions, some of the names, and you can fill it in for us if you don't mind, sir. So let's begin with identifying some of the institutions and actors. What exactly is the National Institute of Allergy and Infectious Diseases in Washington, D.C.?
2: Well, that's a branch of the National Institutes of Health, and it awards grants to scientists in the U.S. and abroad who study matters of interest to allergy and infectious diseases, and in particular, it supports research into animal viruses that seem to have the potential of spilling over into humans, and that includes these bat viruses called coronaviruses.
1: Is it a big bureaucracy? Is it a heavily funded bureaucracy? Do you know?
2: I don't know for sure, but all these components of the NIH, the National Institutes of Health, have a lot of money to give out. They fund lots of research. It will be hundreds of millions of dollars, if not approaching a billion.
1: So who is the director of the National Institute of Allergy and Infectious Diseases?
2: Well, that's Dr. Anthony Fauci.
1: And he's been there a long time, about 37 years by my calculation. Now, what is the Wuhan Institute of Virology?
2: So that is the leading center in China for studying coronaviruses. And it's in Wuhan, and the chief scientist there is called Dr. Zheng Li Shi, who is an expert on bat viruses.
1: In fact, in your piece, and others have called her the Bat Lady. That's how expert she is on bat viruses, correct?
2: That's right. She's been collecting these viruses from the caves in southern China and elsewhere where bats hang out for many years, and she has an enormous collection of them.
1: Who is Ralph S. Barrick?
2: Well, Ralph Barrick is her counterpart in the U.S., you might say. He's a very distinguished coronavirus researcher. He trained Dr. Shi in many of his techniques, particularly those for genetically engineering coronaviruses, and he's a leader in his field.
1: And I'm going through this. I want the American people to know so we understand the individuals that you write about, we understand these institutions, and then we can draw some more information out about them and what's been taking place here. What is gain of function or GOF research?
2: Well, this is anything you do to a virus that increases its pathogenicity. So it's long been possible with new techniques of genetic engineering to make changes in a virus's genome and to add properties to it that it didn't have before. And that is called gain of function, if you make it more pathogenic.
1: Is this a controversial area of research, getting viruses and making them more lethal?
2: Yes, it has been controversial because of its obvious danger. For a period from 2014 to 2017, it was under a U.S. government moratorium on funding such research. and the moratorium was lifted, but it was replaced by a sort of reporting system. If you were funding research of this kind, you were meant to report into the government that you were doing it.
1: And what is the theory behind research like this, making viruses more lethal, particularly lethal for human beings?
2: Well, that's right. It sounds crazy at first sight, but the rationale is that many of these viruses are going eventually to jump over from animals to humans anyway, once they acquire sort of a couple of mutations that allows them to make that jump. And so if we could define those mutations in advance, we would get a jump on the virus, or a jump on what it was going to do naturally, and that would give us a leg up in trying to predict and prevent future epidemics. That's the rationale for conferring gain of function on these viruses.
1: So basically, create in a lab more lethal viruses from the original virus, so you can try and figure out what to do with it, should it become more lethal, and jump into human beings. Is that about right?
2: Yes, that's right. With the one exception is you're not always working with the original virus. You are often swapping into it bits and pieces from related viruses that may be able to do something better or spread the range of hosts the virus can attack.
1: Now, this expert, this Chinese expert scientist at the Wuhan lab, you say she set out to create coronaviruses with the highest possible infectivity on human cells. Is this what she's known to do?
2: She's not known just for that. She's known as a sort of general expert on coronaviruses.
1: Now, I assume if you're going to be messing around with viruses and making them more lethal, that there's some level of safety you need to have at these labs. And you say there are 4 degrees of safety, designated BSL-1 to BSL-4, with BSL-4 being the most restrictive and designed for deadly pathogens like the Ebola virus. And you write, the Wuhan Institute of Virology has a new BSL-4 lab, but its state of readiness considerably alarmed the State Department inspectors who visited Beijing. Much of her work, gain of function in coronavirus, you write, however, was not performed in the highest safety level of BSL-4. It wasn't at BSL-3, it was BSL-2. And you get the input from an expert from Rutgers by the name of Professor Albrecht, and he says, it's clear that some or all of this work was being performed using a biosafety standard, biosafety level 2, the level of standard in a dentist's office. In a dentist's office? Well, that raises some issues, doesn't it, sir?
2: Yes, it does. I mean, there are other general issues, because these were the internationally agreed rules for working on coronaviruses. If you were working on the two coronaviruses that caused the two previous epidemics, the SARS-1 epidemic and the MERS epidemic, you had to research those only in BSL-3. But if you were working on any other coronavirus, you could work in BSL-2. So Dr. Shi was following the international rules. It's just that to outsiders, it seems there's an illogicality there, because if you create a particularly dangerous coronavirus in BSL-2, your safety precautions may be inadequate and it may well escape.
1: So in this lab, the Wuhan lab, they're working on viruses. I'm putting this in Mark's plain English. Viruses that could become more killer viruses, more lethal viruses to human beings. The level of safety in this lab, 1, 2, 3, 4, 4 being the highest, is a 2. I want to ask you a couple other questions related to this, sir. Who is Peter Daszak?
2: Okay, so Peter Daszak has an important role in this story. He is the president of an organization in New York called the EcoHealth Alliance, and its main concern is to study animal viruses around the world that might turn into human pathogens. Now, the NIAID, as we've discussed, that gave the grant, it did not give the grant directly to Dr. Shi at the Wuhan Institute. It gave it to Peter Daszak, so he is the prime investigator on this grant, and he then subcontracted Dr. Shi to do the work on coronaviruses.
0: All right, we're live now. I have to take a break. This is very important. It was important when we did this over 5 years ago, and it's important tonight, right now. I will pick up where we leave off when we return.
3: Mark Levin.
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0: Let's pick up right where we left off. Go.
1: Let me get this straight, because this is important, I think, to the American people. Our official federal infectious disease office, Director Fauci, runs it. They gave a grant to this intermediary organization, EcoHealth Alliance in New York, run by Peter Daszak. They, in turn, gave a grant to Dr. Shi in the Wuhan lab to do exactly what?
2: Well, her task, which we know because the abstracts of the grant have been are a matter of public record, her task was to explore what made the spike protein, that's the part of the coronavirus that sticks out and actually attacks its target on human cells or on whatever other animal it may be infecting. She was to explore the range of infectivity of these spike proteins from a range of coronaviruses, and she would swap them in one by one to a sort of a generic coronavirus backbone to see which spike proteins made the virus most infective. That seems to have been her program. And that's more or less what Dr. Daszak describes in an interview he gave in December 2019, just before the pandemic hit.
1: So we're funding, in part, this lab in China, run by Dr. Xi, through a party in New York, run by Peter Daszak. And the purpose of this funding is to increase the lethality of coronaviruses, theoretically for the purpose of trying to figure out what to do with these more lethal viruses should these more lethal viruses become manifested, correct?
2: Well, I think that's basically right, but I think I would put the emphasis in a slightly different place. I mean, first of all, it was definitely the duty of Dr. Fauci and the NIAID to explore these viruses and see what kind of danger they presented, because they had already generated two pandemics, the SARS-1 and the MERS epidemic, so it was a very legitimate subject of research for him. And that was the overall purpose of the grant. It wasn't in itself to create the most dangerous virus. It was to explore the infective possibilities inherent in the natural viruses circulating in bats in China.
1: Would it be the responsibility of a government agency to make sure that a lab that's getting ultimately federal dollars for this sort of research has the security and safety measures that it ought to have? Apparently the State Department didn't think it did.
2: Well, I think that's a very interesting question, and probably we can't answer it quite yet. I mean, supposing there'd been a virus escape from a lab in the US, a lab that was funded by NIAID, I don't think we'd immediately say, well, you and NIAID are responsible for that. I think, first of all, we'd look to the director of the lab and say, was he following all applicable safety rules? Did he take all necessary precautions?
0: All right, we're going to take a little break here as I continue to press this matter. Press it a little harder with Nicholas Wade when we return. We'll be right back.

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8: 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It appears by its own numbers, the U.S. government seems insolvent. 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

0: 10, an unapologetic patriot and unapologetic constitutionalist. 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
1: All right, we're going to pick up where we left off because I want to try and pack it all into this hour if we can. Remember, it's Nicholas Wade, formerly of the New York Times and the science editor, the science writer there, about COVID and where it came from. Go ahead.
2: So I think the responsibility lies first and foremost with the lab director. And then if you wish to go one step back, in this case, you arrive at Dr. Daszak. He was the principal investigator on the grant. And maybe, though I don't know exactly how the regulations are written, but just to sort of in general terms, you would think he would be the first sort of oversight person responsible for making sure that his sub-grantees, like Dr. Shi, were working in safe conditions. But now, if I could take it one step further back than that, as I've mentioned, Dr. Shi was working in this, exactly the same rules as are followed by virologists all around the world. So now you could argue, well, the virologists have set these rules far too low to be easy on themselves. They don't like suiting up in a bubble suit for the BSL level 4. That's what you see the pictures of Dr. Shi around the internet. She's wearing one of these bubble suits. Right. Those are not the conditions she was working in. So it may be that responsibility is also shared, or it should be looked at in terms of what the virology community as a whole was recommending in terms of these safety levels.
1: I'm here with Nicholas Wade, who is a well-known writer about science and worked for the New York Times, Nature, Science magazines, all these expert sort of areas, and wrote a piece that has really drawn my attention, the attention of a lot of people, in something called the Bulletin of Atomic Science. So it sounds pretty important. And so I took a look at this, and I want to get into this again further. Peter Daszak, you said, he's the president of the Echo Health Alliance of New York. He got a grant from our infectious disease federal department. He used a grant to fund some of the research at the Wuhan lab. Well, let me ask you this, Mr. Wade. Daszak, there's a publication called Lancet. And what did Daszak and Lancet wind up doing in turn when the pandemic first broke out?
2: Well, when it first broke out, there were two very reasonable scenarios for the origin of the virus. I mean, one, it could have jumped naturally from animals, and the other, it could have escaped from the lab, which, after all, right in the middle of Wuhan is the Wuhan Institute of Virology, as we've said. But right from the beginning, public perception favored natural emergence over lab escape. And that perception was very much shaped by a letter that appeared in The Lancet and derided lab escape as a conspiracy theory and said that natural emergence, of course, was the way this virus had emerged and we should all stand shoulder to shoulder with our Chinese colleagues on the forefront of fighting the disease. Now, this letter, it later turned out, had been drafted and organized by Dr. Daszak, who, of course, if the virus had indeed escaped from the Wuhan lab, he might certainly be perceived as being at fault for not overseeing it better. So he had a clear conflict of interest, which unfortunately was not declared to the readers of the Lancet. And indeed, his letter ends, "We declare no conflict of interest."
1: And this was cited by a lot of the media at the time, as I recall, and people who said, well, maybe we ought to look at the lab and so forth, as you point out. They were dismissed. Some of them were dismissed as kooks. President Trump said maybe we should look at the lab, and maybe that had an influence on the media in our country. Who is Christian Anderson?
2: Well, he's a virologist, and he was the author of a second letter, which also was widely influential in shaping public perceptions. And this second letter also said that the virus could clearly not have been manipulated, and therefore natural emergence was the best solution. But in fact, there was no good scientific basis for his statement. He was assuring the public of something that he could not know for sure, and that is something that, in general, scientists, in my view, should not do.
1: So we have these scientific journals, we have these scientists, we have sort of these groups of scientists. In the case of Danzig, he had 35 signatures. We have the second one from Anderson, 5 signatures. The media basically used these letters as an argument that it had to be from animal jumped to human beings. Why do you think the media was so incurious? I mean, people are getting ill. This is a pandemic. If you were back at the New York Times and so forth, wouldn't you say to your editor, I want to know how the hell this happened?
2: Well, I agree, Mark. It's very puzzling to me why the media, headed by the science journalists that are on the staff of most mainstream newspapers and networks, didn't run after this story, which by any standards was one of the biggest science stories of the decade. And I am perplexed to know why they didn't see through the rather large holes in the Anderson and Daszak letters that so much shaped public opinion. But with the science journalists sort of going along with the natural emergence theory, their editors, who I guess will depend on their advice, went along too. And in addition, the whole issue became horribly politicized, essentially by President Trump saying the virus escaped from the Wuhan lab and not providing any evidence. Now, I'm pretty sure, my guess is, that what his intelligence service said to him was exactly the same as they've been saying under the Biden administration, namely that we cannot rule out the possibility of lab escape. And Mr. Trump, I fear, dropped all those caveats and announced it as if it were an outright fact. So therefore, everyone who was with President Trump sort of favored lab escape, and everyone who was against President Trump refused to consider it. It seems to me to be a reflection of how sort of politicized our whole public discussion has become, that these political attitudes prevailed over what should have been scientific curiosity.
1: Well, let me say two things about that. If I'm Mr. Xi in communist China, and if the President of the United States says it came out of a lab, then why wouldn't I provide the data that you indicate in your article that the Chinese have but they won't release to prove otherwise? And I suspect President Trump may have been trying to goad the communist Chinese into providing that data. He said it came out of the lab. All the communist Chinese had to do is say, wait a minute, here's our data, have access to our lab. Isn't it interesting that the Chinese will not, as you say in your article, release any of the data related to this research?
2: Yes, I think it is. One has to sort of bear in mind that the sort of knee-jerk reaction of authoritarian regimes is to suppress data, and the Chinese did suppress data after the SARS-1 epidemic, which had a perfectly natural causation. Nonetheless, I think what we see here is a very systematic and relentless cover-up, in that all the records of the Wuhan Institute have been concealed, all the databases with information about bat viruses have been closed down, and I think the trickle of information that the Chinese have let out has been mostly either false or designed to mislead and misdirect.
3: So ladies and gentlemen, seems like a good time to tell you. This is from May 23, 2021, Life, Liberty, and Levin on Fox. That's Nicholas Wade, who is an expert on so much of this, and in fact was the New York Times science writer, formerly writer with Nature and Science. At the time we were talking about this, there was a lot that was swirling around, but I wanted to dig into this piece he wrote because nobody else had, and I jumped right into it so we could find out what was going on, because it was becoming apparent, quite clear to me, that this had come out of a lab. Go right ahead.
1: You're watching what's going on. I mean, you see your former profession. What caused you to write this article? It's a very substantial article. What caused you to do this?
2: I first got interested in this about a year ago when I read an article posted by a man called Yuri Dagin, who's a Russian-Canadian, and he wrote a very long article showing in detail how this virus could have been manipulated. He didn't say it was, he just said it could have been, and that started me reading everything I could find about the situation and gradually accumulating evidence until I found I had enough to write a very, very long 11,000-word article.
1: And why do you think you're one of the few people who was curious enough and motivated enough to do this? I mean, there are people still at the New York Times and the Washington Post. There are people at CBS and NBC and ABC. You're talking about a virus that has killed an enormous number of people, that shut down our economy, that changed the way we even govern ourselves. And the media will pick up stories on things that are of no consequence whatsoever. And yet here you are, I guess you're semi-retired, and here you are, you're looking at this saying, you know what, I'm going to get to the bottom of this. I mean, what accounts for that, do you think? You were in this industry a long time.
2: Well, I think we see a sustained Chinese propaganda effort at work. But, you know, more than that, it was just the blindness, if I could put it that way, of our media, whereas we're too polarized to see scientific issues for their own sake without putting a political gloss on them. And everyone was sort of blindsided right from the start by these two letters we've just discussed into thinking that natural emergence was the only possible solution. You know, in fact, you know, there are two possible scenarios. We have no direct evidence for either of them, so we must keep our minds open. We don't know for sure the origin of the virus. It's just we've got these two possible scenarios. But if you look at all the evidence and ask yourself, well, which scenario explains all these facts better? On present evidence, it seems to me at least that the lab escape hypothesis explains it a lot better. So that's where we are, but it's a sort of complicated conclusion to arrive at, and I can only assume in answer to your question that the media was blindsided, they didn't do the work that was necessary, they failed to take off their political glasses and look at just news, which seems sort of so old-fashioned nowadays, and thus they failed to at least present the two possibilities in the way I tried to do in the article.
1: Don't you think, even though there's not a direct connection, as you pointed, don't you think the National Institute with these infectious diseases or the National Institutes of Health, these entities that the American people have had a lot of faith in, they've put a lot of reliance on, I know I have over the decades, that they have a responsibility to try and figure out how this happened? I hear nothing from those institutions about where they think this virus came from, other than they dismiss people who have thoughts and comments and so forth. It just seems to me, if you're going to be in the business of grant giving, I don't care if it's three levels below or whatever it is, at this point you know something horrific happened. Shouldn't they have some responsibility to try and get to the bottom of it, including saying, look, we're trying to get the data, but the communist regime in China won't give it to us?
2: Mark, I think that's an excellent point. The National Institutes of Health, even more so than all the media, surely had a duty to investigate the origin of the virus as carefully as it could, to lay out its role in it, to explain why it continued funding this research, even during a U.S. government moratorium on funding it. And there are lots of questions that I wish the NIH had addressed a year ago and been upfront about and invited public comment and scrutiny and just laid out everything they knew and tried to see what had happened and explain it to us.
3: We're going to have to break here. We're back live. We'll leave it at that. I believe it came out of this lab. The conversation goes on. I've linked to it on my social sites if you want to check it out. And this was really the first national rational discussion about this. And basically it was covered up by the very people who were funding it. And that would include Fauci. They didn't want to pursue it. They didn't pursue it. The letters that the gentleman talks about were intended to throw everybody off track and to throw them off track from the lab that we were funding in communist China. So I believe to this day it came out of that lab. The Chinese still have not allowed us to get a hold of the data. And but the fact that it jumped from bats to humans, I never really bought into that. Even after reading all the arguments for it, didn't make any sense to me. We'll be right back.
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0: 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Folks, make the switch. Save the money. And join the rest of us with a great patriotic company. Stop being ripped off. Next hour, I'm going to play for you. It's certainly not as long. It's a few minutes. A call we received out of the blue from a lady who identified herself as Elaine. She was the medical supervisor administrator at a nursing home. We now know her name to be Elaine Healy. And she talked about a memo, an order, that had come out from the governor's office, I would be Cuomo at the time in New York, directing nursing homes to accept, without excuses, without challenge, individuals who were being released from hospitals who had the COVID virus. Many of you remember this. But I'm going through this because Mr. Fauci took the Fifth Amendment on every single matter. And so we want to fill in the gaps that he left out. It'll only be a 7 or 8 minute clip. I've trimmed it down. But it's something you need to remember, something you need to hear about what was taking place at the time. The hearing today in the Senate was eye-opening. It was eye-opening because of what Fauci wouldn't say, which was he wouldn't say anything. Anything. Putting aside the law, putting aside the pardon, putting aside the legal issues, which I'll address on Life, Liberty, and Levin probably. But for now, I want to focus on the substance. Because virtually every one of you was affected, every family was affected, and many of you were infected. We know I was, and many others were as well. But many people didn't survive these decisions that were made by our government. And this is one of the reasons I say when Bernie Sanders says, government should control our health care, Medicare, and all that, I say not so fast. Better think hard and fast about this. We'll be right back.
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6: From ABC News, I'm Dave Packard. It's Thursday morning in Iran, where CENTCOM says U.S. retaliatory strikes have begun. ABC's Mary Bruce.
7: An American-owned tanker in Egypt seen smoldering after being hit by a drone. And Saudi Arabia now entering the fight, joining the U.S. to fire missiles at Iranian-backed militias in Iraq. Just 2 days ago, Trump said the U.S. and Iran were in very deep talks, which he described as very friendly. But tonight,
8: we're going to be hitting them very hard because it's our turn to hit them.
6: One day after Israeli Prime Minister Benjamin Netanyahu sat down with President Trump inside the White House, Netanyahu spoke exclusively with ABC News.
9: It's up to the people of Iran in the end to take their own destiny in their own hands. I think Iran is weaker than ever before.
6: Todd Blanche's nomination to become Attorney General stalled today as lawmakers scrapped a planned committee vote after key members demanded more assurances about the settlement of President Trump's lawsuit against the Internal Revenue Service. Among those Republicans, Senator John Cornyn.
10: Where you are right now, you are not yet ready to vote in favor of Todd Blanche's nomination.
11: Right. And the vote has not yet occurred.
6: Key issues include tax audit immunity and a $1.8 billion government weaponization compensation fund. On the Hill, Dr. Anthony Fauci, while facing a tough line of questions from lawmakers, asked about his response to COVID. Entries from his personal diaries released by Senator Rand Paul and unverified claims that COVID began in a Chinese lab. His response to all those questions the same.
12: Under the advice of my attorneys, I will invoke my right under the Fifth Amendment of the Constitution to refrain from answering your questions.
6: On Wall Street, stocks took a nosedive to end the day. Investors reacting to the Federal Reserve's decision on interest rates, leaving them unchanged. The Dow fell 1,153 points. 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
6: A federal jury in Buffalo convicting Hadi Matter of terrorism-related charges for the 2022 stabbing of Salman Rushdie. He's already serving time in state prison for an attempted murder conviction. Medicare Part D is losing a major source of funding.
14: Medicare Part D provides prescription drug coverage to around 25 million beneficiaries through private insurance companies and is a key component of the federal health plan for older adults. The Trump administration is ending subsidies to the program after this year, saying that premiums will go up by less than $10 a month for most Medicare recipients. Other estimates put the increase closer to $20.
6: ABC's Jim Ryan. Irish singer-songwriter Glenn Hansard has died.
7: Glenn Hansard got his start as a busker on the streets of Dublin and went on to win an Academy Award for this song in 2007, Falling Slowly, from the film Once. He was riding on his motorcycle on the outskirts of Dublin when he crashed and died. In addition to Once, Hansard was the front man for the rock band The Frames, and 3 years ago led a rousing rendition of the Pogues' Fairy Tale of New York at Pogues founder Shane McGowan's funeral. Hansard was 56. Sherry Preston, ABC News.
6: Jackie, the internet-famous bald eagle, has improved so much in the care of veterinarians at a raptor center that she's been moved from the ICU to regular hospital care. Officials say Jackie no longer requires oxygen therapy, but she's still critically ill and getting around-the-clock treatment. Dave Packer, ABC News.
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4: 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Our number, 877-381-3811. 877-381-3811. All right. Elaine Healy. It's a wonderful lady. We've since gotten to know her better over the years. She called into this program on March 26, 2020, called into the radio show right here, and conveyed to us some shocking news. Now, apparently it appeared earlier that day in the Wall Street Journal. I had not seen it. But nonetheless, here's what she said, and this was a big, big deal, and it went nationwide very, very quickly as a result of this radio show. Cut one, go.
5: Elaine, New Rochelle, New York, the great WABC, go. Now, that's the EPA of epicenters. Go ahead.
6: Yes, hello. Thank you very much for taking my call. I wanted to bring to your attention and the listeners' attention what is about to happen in New York with respect to nursing homes. And the governor has ordered that all nursing homes must accept COVID-positive patients that are actually potentially still infectious into their facilities. And this will put our residents, our long-term care population.
5: Wait. Are you pulling my leg seriously?
6: No.
5: Why would you send somebody who has this virus into a population that can kill people?
6: Thank you.
5: No. Are you serious?
6: I am serious.
5: Why would he order this? It doesn't make any sense.
6: Memo. Well, because the hospitals. Well, first of all, I will point out that nursing homes are in the habit of accepting patients from hospitals to continue their care after their...
5: They may be in the habit, but they must realize now that the most vulnerable people among us are senior citizens. And nursing homes, these are people that have issues. And so I'm trying to understand the point of this. What is the point of this?
6: I'm looking at a directive from Andrew Cuomo and Howard Zucker, dated March 25th, that is ordering nursing homes. It says nursing homes must comply with the expedited receipt of residents from hospitals. They are deemed appropriate to go into the nursing homes by the hospitals, and we cannot discriminate based on the presence of COVID. And that's it. And that's how he's been managing this crisis. He has been dictating. He's been sending out memorandum and orders and executive orders, and there has been no coordination on the ground level. Here I'm speaking from Westchester and New Rochelle. We had the first COVID positive case in New York, and we were for a time the epicenter. Now, of course, it's shifted a little south of us, but basically, as you know, the hospitals are overwhelmed. They want to discharge patients somewhere else so they can take in new patients. And that's what the governor has ordered. Now, our National Association of Nursing Home Medical Directors, when I sent this memorandum to them, has issued a statement saying that this is extremely dangerous.

0: unsafe, that it will increase the risk of transmission in nursing homes, and we all learned from Washington how catastrophic that is. It will destabilize the facilities, potentially increase the flow back into hospitals, overwhelm capacity, endanger healthcare personnel, and escalate the death rate. So, but you can't get through to anybody down here. You can't talk to anybody. We don't have support. There's nobody coordinating the response at this level, certainly at the county level. And I know from my prior
1: Have you given this information to local media?
0: That's why I'm calling you.
1: But I'm not local media. Yes. Have you given this information, these reporters show up at these press events where Cuomo does these, kind of dance, song and dance moves there, always demanding that somebody else do something else. This needs to be in the hands of a reporter who is at that conference in Albany and reads it to him and asks him how he can explain this.
0: Yeah, that's a good idea. I mean, it's not my line of work, but I got it to, we got this information to the Wall Street Journal, who published something today. So that's the first thing, first time we've got it out to the media. And, you know, it's not what we generally
1: do. So in other words, it's available for all these cable stars and all these reporters at the New York Daily News and the New York Times and the rest of them. They know it's out there.
0: Well, if they read that article, I don't know who else picked up on the story. We got it. It was published today in the Wall Street Journal, one article. So now our executive organization, the executive director, this afternoon issued the statement, stating that our organization was against this.
1: If we wanted to find that, do you know where would we go to find the link?
0: I can send it to you, but it's the American Medical Directors Association. It has a longer name that I'll give you in a moment, and I'm sure it's on its website. You might have to be a member to get it, but we can get it to you through our executive director. It's the Society for Post-Acute and Long-Term Care Medicine.
1: Just go on my Facebook site and post it. Post the link.
0: Okay.
1: All right. Mark Levin Show Facebook or Mark Levin Show Twitter, either one.
0: Yeah.
1: And then the whole country can look at it and draw conclusions from it.
0: And I just want to say, if I could, you know, nursing homes and people that work at nursing homes are such a dedicated group of professionals.
1: Oh, yes. Yes.
0: And we really want to help.
1: So you're a doctor?
0: I'm a medical director. I'm a physician.
1: Medical director.
0: I'm both.
1: Yeah, yeah.
0: I'm an administrative medical director plus a clinician.
1: Okay.
0: And our home is a wonderful facility, but it's going to affect all area nursing homes any minute now.
1: Well, if this is right, this is exactly the wrong thing that he's doing.
0: Yeah, I mean, understand, and he's backed himself into a corner here, and all of this should have been planned out. As I believe
1: I've talked about it over and over and over again, that, look, you can never be fully prepared for these things, but you could be better prepared. And since these things are really, the states want to control their hospitals, their beds, their ventilators, their MRIs, their CTs, their medical institutions and so forth, and they do. And so the question is, he's been there some time now, why didn't he at least prioritize health services in case there's a pandemic? He was aware of it. There's been reports put out that New York is sorely unprepared. He's had opportunities to order significantly more beds and ventilators over the years, but he hasn't done it.
0: He hasn't. Not only that, he's closed. I mean, in my neighborhood...
1: And you're telling me you can't even get to him.
0: Oh, we can't get to anybody. You can't get to anybody. They're supposed to be... somebody at the county level.
1: But wait a minute. He keeps putting out phone numbers and websites during his press conferences. You are the medical director of a nursing home. This order goes out, and you can't reach anybody.
0: You can't reach anybody. And not only that, there's supposed to be someone at the county level that's coordinating. Let's say, it is not a good
1: idea. I only
0: idea.
1: Have 30 seconds.
0: All right. There's no coordination of the response here in Westchester. It's just a series of directives. He's behaving like a dictator. executive director's orders.
1: Well, he wanted Trump to nationalize businesses.
2: Well, ladies and gentlemen, this was the beginning of the end, I think, for the governor, among other things that he was accused of, but I'm not getting into that. And this is something that we highlighted, and this is something we caused to go national, just as we caused the Wuhan lab issue to go national with our Fox interview. This was our radio program right here. She called into WABC, called into the show, and she heard it on WABC. And we got into this issue, and it went viral, and it should have. And she's a great hero for having done that. Very courageous. We'll be right back.
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1: But the Mark Levin Show is on the air. I am

0: Well, say the last hour and 20 minutes or so, you have been brought up to speed on what took place, right? Particularly some of the most important issues related to the virus and so forth. And basically, we had Fauci today, who was taking the fifth throughout. As he said here, cut eight, go.
1: Although it pains me to do so, because of the respect I have for the legislative branch of government and my decades-long record of cooperating with Congress, under the advice of my attorneys, I will invoke my right under the Fifth Amendment of the Constitution to refrain from answering your questions.
0: And the response from Rand Paul, the chairman of this committee, was cut nine, go.
2: The chairman has denied your assertion of privilege and directed you to answer, but you nonetheless refuse and stand on privilege despite the existence of the pardon. The committee will have to consider after this hearing what appropriate action should be taken against you for the failure to testify after being directed to do so. It's against the law to obstruct an investigation of Congress. There will be repercussions to your refusal to testify today.
0: Now, this isn't so clear-cut, to be perfectly honest. I'm just trying to be objective and pass real information on to you from the constitutional perspective. He was given a pardon for everything that's taken place or anything that may take place. That's my understanding. It's a very broad pardon. And so what Rand Paul is saying, what his lawyers are saying to him, I suppose, is that under those circumstances, he can testify. What Fauci's lawyers are saying, no. Because if he says something that you claim is not accurate or is, you know, criminal in nature, then he can be charged independently of that pardon. Which might be true. So this probably will wind up in the courts once they pass their contempt resolution. And that's what it is, a resolution. And it may have to go all the way to the Supreme Court to sort this out. So there is some ambiguity here. I'm just being honest with you. You know, people will say, well, why doesn't he just tell the truth? Then there's no problem. Which is a good point. But his lawyer, no doubt, is whispering in his ear, no, because somebody may say, even though you think you're telling the truth, you're not telling the truth, and they may make a criminal referral, and you may not be protected anymore. So if you're the lawyer, you can understand why the lawyer might say that, would say that. But you can also understand the perspective of Rand Paul and the committee Republicans saying, excuse me, you have this broad pardon, and we want to hear what you have to say. These are important issues. So Fauci pleads the Fifth Amendment repeatedly. Now, he's asked about, well, let's do it this way, and I'll explain it to you. Let's go to cut 13. Go, Josh Hawley.
3: Well, nothing says honesty like taking the fifth, huh, Doc? Let's try something. What day of the week is it today?
1: On the advice of counsel, I respectfully decline to answer based upon my rights under the Fifth Amendment to the Constitution.
3: What color tie are you wearing?
1: On the advice of counsel, I respectfully decline to answer based upon my rights under the Fifth Amendment to the Constitution.
3: What color is the carpet in front of you?
1: On the advice of counsel, I respectfully decline to answer based upon my rights under the Fifth Amendment to the Constitution.
3: Let's just get one thing straight. You don't have any rights under the Fifth Amendment because you've been pardoned, as you very well know. As the Supreme Court has been clear for a century and more, Brown versus Walker, 1896, when he has been pardoned, he may not stand upon his privilege.
0: All right, that's I'm well familiar with that case. It's not exactly on point. Now, again, I'm not trying to take a side on this in that respect. I'm just telling you. Go ahead.
3: Sitting behind you now, shifting nervously in their chairs, they know it. This isn't about the Constitution. This isn't about the law. This is about contempt. Contempt for this body and contempt for the American people.
0: Now, does anybody know, do you know, Mr. Producer, why he wouldn't answer questions about the color of this or the color of that? Because if he begins testifying, he may give up his privilege. Well, if you can tell us the color of the floor, you can tell us the color of your tie, then why can't you be factual and tell us about what took place on this date and that date and this date and that date? You understand what I'm saying? This is why I'm here explaining it to all you folks out there. Whether people like it or not, that's the issue. Now, the problem is the guy lied to the American people, and he lied badly to the American people based on what he wrote in his own diaries. And he was an egomaniac. He sought out and was so excited about getting media attention, pictures in the front of magazines, talking to actors and actresses. He actually had dinner with Jake Tapper and his wife, which is pretty outrageous. Pretty outrageous. And so this will have to be sorted out one way or another, quite frankly. And contempt, real contempt, is it's not that it's impossible to prove. It just requires certain standards to be met as well. So if there's a legal conflict, that's probably not a basis for upholding contempt in a court. But it could be. It could be, so we'll see. So a lot of people are saying, well, he wouldn't say what the color of his tie was, the color of the carpet was. Well, there was a reason for that, because once you start testifying, you go down that road, you can't really stop. You can't really stop. So that's why his lawyer obviously told him, keep reading this, no matter what they ask you, keep reading this. Now I want to move to another subject. May I? I think I may. Ukraine. You know, from the moment Putin invaded Ukraine, I've stood up for the country of Ukraine. I've stood up for Zelensky against the woke right neo-fascists. For some reason, are in love with Putin. Putin is a killer. Putin is old KGB. Putin not only assassinates his opponents and journalists and others and so forth, he's led to the death of a million, million and a half Russians. And for what? And he invades Ukraine. And Zelensky and the Ukrainians, man, they are putting up a hell of a fight. In fact, if you really look at it, they're the ones going on the offensive now because of their technology they've developed, very smart people, very smart culture. And these drones, these long-distance killer drones, and they don't really have a great way to stop them, that is the Russians. And so now they're blowing up their oil refineries deep into Russia. They're blowing up other facilities deep into Russia. Russia's paying a price. These drones are destroying their tanks. And they have great tanks, and they're destroying them as they move. And there are really what's called now dead man zones, where when the Russians move into a certain zone area close to the Ukrainian border, they're getting blown out by these drones. And they're able to send thousands of them at once. The Ukrainians have changed the battlefield, I think, for all countries for all time. We shall see. But I want to pick up on this because I'm seeing in the administration and in the public generally a shift that's beginning in support of Ukraine and Zelensky and against Russia and Putin. We'll be right back. You don't have to overpay for big wireless. 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

0: Lady Liberty? 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
1: 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I don't know of any other gold company that does that, by the way. I don't know of any other gold company that does that. But then again, I am with Monetary Gold because I think they're the best. I truly do. All right. There's an article in the Washington Examiner by Byron York. And he kind of has been picking a scab with the late Lindsey Graham. Maybe I'm wrong. I don't think so. I think he views him as some kind of a warmonger, a war hawk. He doesn't put it that way, but here's what he's written. He said, quote, he never saw a war that he didn't like, unquote. Never speak ill of the dead, quote, unquote, is almost always good advice. It's even followed in Washington, at least some of the time. But what to make of President Donald Trump's remarks on the day of the Washington funeral for his friend and key political ally, Lindsey Graham? An appearance on Fox Tuesday morning and at the National Cathedral funeral that afternoon, the president said a lot of good things about Graham, but Trump also said something apparently based upon the many, many times Graham recommended that Trump pursue this or that military action, and certainly the times Graham urged Trump to attack Iran. He said Lindsey liked war on Fox and Friends. He liked war, and I jokingly say, and nothing funny about it, he's never seen a war he didn't like. It was a striking moment in which viewers might have been expecting an anecdote about, say, playing golf with Graham. They got that when Trump said Graham loved to play the game and worked hard at it. But he wasn't born to be a golfer. Still, Iran and the issues of the moment, two wartime leaders, Israeli Prime Minister Netanyahu and Ukrainian President Zelensky traveled to the United States to attend the funeral, were always top of mind. In his remarks at the funeral, Trump gave Graham fulsome praise, but Trump, with world events weighing heavily on his mind, returned to the subject of the war. This time, he put Graham's enthusiasm for war in context of patriotism. Still, even in that context, saying someone never saw a war that he didn't like is just not a terribly positive observation. In the past, Trump used to describe one-time national security advisor John Bolton, who Trump said has never seen a war he doesn't like. He didn't mean it as a compliment. Tuesday in Washington was filled with talk of Lindsey Graham. After all, Netanyahu and Zelensky were at the White House on that day only because of Graham, and most tributes to Graham spoke well of him, as befits the occasion. But Graham's most consequential achievement in his many years in the Senate, successfully pushing for a war in Iran, has not so far worked out as he told Trump it would. And that fact was visible all day on Tuesday, even as Washington paid tribute to one of its most powerful lawmakers. I would say to Byron, you don't know what Graham told Trump about this war or about how to pursue this war. I can tell you that after the first 2 weeks of the war, when we went immediately into a ceasefire, that he and General Keane and people like me were troubled by it. We were troubled by it because we were on the offense. The Iranian military was on its back. And Graham was also troubled by, as I am in many respects, this on-again, off-again, on-again, off-again. And I speak for an enormous number of people in this audience. We spent, almost 2 hours yesterday taking calls on this, and to a person, you all were insisting that we get this over with and defeat the enemy. And we all agreed that a deal will not be upheld. It will not stop this enemy, certainly not in the mid and the long term. So I'm not sure what pulse Byron has out there, what pulse he's touching and feeling and understanding. I'm not sure what most of these people are. But I believe conservative talk radio does have the pulse, certainly of conservatives and MAGA. And conservatives and MAGA want us to defeat this enemy. We do not believe this enemy can be trusted. And I know Lindsey Graham believed the same thing. And I'm not sure he agrees with the way that this is being handled, necessarily. And I don't say that as an attack on anybody. I just point out that there are differences of opinion, which is natural, which is a good thing, where people are giving their opinion on what they think should be done or how things are being done. But the sort of the last sentence of this particular piece gives away its premise, I believe. I don't think it's the first time I've seen this from our friend Byron, just pointing it out. But I want to get back to, let's see here. Bear with me, America. Bear with me. I will not tell you that my printer's not working. You're probably tired of hearing things like that. Let us go back to the audio. Now, February 24, 2022, started a full-scale invasion of Ukraine by Russia. I went on the air and I said the following. Now, again, I want to remind you that there seems to be a change in attitude toward Ukraine since they're winning, both in the White House, on Capitol Hill, and I think generally among the American people. But here's what I said, I guess it's 4 years ago, more than 4 years ago, 4.5 years ago. Cut 15, go. I am deeply disturbed and frustrated by the fact that we haven't unleashed crippling sanctions. These salami tactics don't work, and they're not going to work. This is me criticizing Biden. Go ahead. And frustrated that we are not pouring weaponry, enormous amounts, into the Ukraine. We've stood up to the Russians before. We've stood up to the Soviets before. You know, there was a West Berlin. Harry Truman stepped up to the plate. And, of course, West Germany. And we could go on. Now, not by our choice, by Putin's, we need to see the Russian army bogged down in Ukraine. And the Ukrainian people are brave people. And they have a very smart, democratic, courageous leadership in Zelensky. It was really quite remarkable to hear Putin say he wants to denazify the Ukraine. Ukraine's president is a Jew, and he was elected overwhelmingly. And one of the reasons he was elected overwhelmingly was to stop Putin and a corrupt government that preceded him by two presidencies. Now, I don't know, but I just cannot understand why we are not, in fact, unleashing crushing sanctions against Putin directly. I don't know why we have at least 15 areas of his economy that we're not going to touch. I don't know why we're not pouring weapons, defensive and offensive, into Ukraine to protect not just the Ukrainian people, but protect the NATO allies and to protect the United States, for God's sakes. Let's go to cut 17. Go. And these same neo-conartists, if you will, neo-appeasers, neo-sellouts, that don't put America first, and they don't care about your kids and your grandkids. They're the Tokyo Roses of our time, giving aid and comfort to the enemy, as far as I'm concerned. No one in particular, just as a general matter. Because they come to the defense of the enemy. All right, we're going to take a break. We'll be right back.
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0: 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Right now it's pulled back, and many in Wall Street analysts are telling clients this is the window before gold pushes back towards new highs. Meanwhile, silver is on track for a sixth year of structural supply deficit, with solar, EVs, electronic, and industrial demand still pulling heavily on the market. 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

0: on Fox News yesterday with Sean. Cut 18, go.
1: We want to stop this war. We're asking, you know, President Trump wants and the Europeans want, Putin doesn't want. We're asking to stop this war each day, to minimum to negotiate ceasefire for some period of time and give possibility for diplomats to negotiate, but Putin doesn't want. So this is the problem. That's why we need to respond, be tough, be strong, not only we count on sanctions. By the way, Lindsey's bill was very important.
0: Mm-hmm. Now we move to New York quickly, where Netanyahu is under attack by the disgusting Islamist Marxist mayor. But Netanyahu is very tough. He's not going to back down to some weasel like Mamdani. Cut 19, go.
2: But I'm definitely going there. I'm going to speak the truth in front of this, you know, this just hate-spewing elected official who's pitting one group of New Yorkers against the others. He's turning them against New York Jews. I mean, what are we, in the 1930s? What is this, you know? Mm. So much hate, so many lies.
0: Mm-hmm. So much hate, so many lies. You're not kidding. As he destroys the city. 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I see a friend, Dana Bash, is over there. 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It's a great blessing that you can that you can make here, ladies and gentlemen. It's very, very important. Very important. How much time left, Mr. Producer? Okay. Let me go here. We've got a lot to cover, so I said we wouldn't get it all done in 3 hours, and we're not going to, but I want to move on to a few other things here. President Trump has said, New York Post, we will beat the effing S out of Iran after the surprise missile attack. This evening he's saying, look, they've told us they're very, very sorry that there was another group that ordered the attack and so forth, but we will attack back. They attacked us, they shot us, and we'll shoot at them. Kind of downplaying it, don't you think, Rich, from what he originally said. Meanwhile, the U.S., our Air Force, and the Saudis have launched joint strikes on Iran's terrorist proxies in Iraq, and also the Houthis in Yemen. So that's going on as well. I guess they didn't tell the Saudis to stand down, and they're not sidelined. Certainly not now, anyway. And then we have our good friend, Mr. Xi. Exclusive Iran to get Chinese shoulder-launched missile systems in weeks, sources say. And this is from Yahoo News through Reuters. Iran is expected to receive within weeks a first shipment out of up to 400 Chinese-made shoulder-fired air defense missile launchers. Three sources, familiar with the deal told Reuters as it rebuilds its defenses amid war with the United States. This could be a huge problem. Huge problem. To have these shoulder-fired air defense missiles, that's what we gave the Mujahideen, the Northern Alliance, in Afghanistan to take out the Russian helicopters. The purchase, valued at $60 to $70 million, is one of Tehran's largest known efforts to strengthen its short-range air defenses since the outbreak of the war with the U.S. and Israel, which exposed gaps in Iran's ability to protect military sites and strategic infrastructure. See, to me, we should be arming the Iranian people. It's long overdue. We should be arming them heavily now. If we're arming them now, obviously, we're not doing enough. We should be arming the Iranian people to take on the regime inside the border, and that is the borders of Iran. Again, we've done this before, and we've done it to great effect. Reuters has the specifics, really incredible. The contract covers the purchase of between 300 and 400 man-portable air defense systems, that's called MANPADS, including Chinese-made QW-12 FN-16 missiles. The deal was signed with... Anyway, it doesn't matter who it was signed with. The sources spoke on condition of anonymity because of the sensitivity of the matter. Iran's foreign ministry did not immediately reply to a request for comment. Of course not. China's foreign ministry said, quote, the relevant reports are completely groundless. China's consistently played a role in promoting peace and ending the conflict. Yeah. They talk out of both sides of their mouth, just as the Islamists do. Just as the Islamists do. Iran needs to rearm after months of fighting. This is what happens when we have these gaps in negotiations and so forth. When you have your foot on the throat of an enemy.
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8: I'm Dave Packer. U.S. Central Command says it's concluded a fresh round of strikes on dozens of targets in Iran in retaliation for Tuesday night's surprise attack on U.S. forces. ABC News talked exclusively with Israeli Prime Minister Benjamin Netanyahu about what he believes are the options that President Trump faces in trying to end the conflict in Iran.
2: He's got basically three options. One, to indeed succeed in making a deal. Two, to continue the blockade. Three, to take military action. Anything that will produce the end of Iran's nuclear program is what we want. That's our common goal. We talked about it.
8: On Capitol Hill, Dr. Anthony Fauci, facing a blistering barrage of questions during a Republican-led Senate hearing on the COVID pandemic. Republican Senator Rand Paul leading the charge. Paul said in a book he believes that COVID came from a Chinese lab funded by the NIH while Fauci was in charge.
15: Many people believe this came from the lab. Do you think that the risks really are worth the benefits for gain-of-function research?
16: On the advice of counsel, I respectfully decline to answer based upon my rights under the Fifth Amendment to the Constitution.
8: Had the 85-year-old answering all questions just like that. In Wisconsin, cleanup in Menasha and Fox River, ravaged by an EF3 tornado earlier this week. Menasha Police Community Liaison Officer Matthew Rowe with an update on the injury.
17: Approximately 60 minor injuries with 40 transports via hospital. The other 20 were self-admission or self-walk-in to those hospitals.
8: Firefighters cleaning up in France and Spain after hundreds of thousands of people have been evacuated due to wildfires. In Columbia, South Carolina, the late Senator Lindsey Graham giving a fond farewell in his home state. Governor Henry McMaster.
18: His impact was enormous, and I'm confident, as are you, that there will never be another Lindsey Graham.
8: You're listening to ABC News.
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8: Unanimous approval of a resolution expressing the Senate's belief that Ghislaine Maxwell should not receive a presidential pardon or clemency.
20: While the resolution itself is effectively toothless and lacks enforcement power, the unanimous vote serves as a kind of collective response from the Senate to a lingering issue that's cast a shadow on the confirmation of Todd Blanche, President Trump's nominee to serve as Attorney General. Blanche has faced criticism for interviewing Maxwell in prison last year, shortly before she was transferred to a minimum security federal prison camp in Texas. Trump himself has not signaled he plans to pardon Maxwell, though he's not categorically ruled out clemency. The resolution comes one day before the Senate Judiciary Committee is expected to vote on Blanche's nomination. Peter Haralambos, ABC News.
8: At the start of training camp, Kansas City coach Andy Reid offered an update on Mia Bimini, the wife of offensive coordinator Eric Bimini, who was shot Sunday night.
21: She's doing better and great from where she was out of the ICU unit and making progress. So we're happy about that.
8: Reid said there's still no timetable on the return of the player. His family confirms that San Diego Chargers MVP Billy Ray Smith Jr. has died. He was 64. On top of a decade in the NFL, Smith helped create an after-school program called Bait Street, co-founded the Great Friends Foundation for local military families, and spent years in broadcasting. Dave Packer, ABC News.
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4: Hello, America. 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Our number, 877-381-3811, 877-381-3811. 381-3811. Charles Blow is a radical left-wing kook. I think he's been hanging around the New York Times for most of his career, but it doesn't really matter. And so, what about reparations in New York City? You knew they were going to get to this, didn't you? Cut 23, go.
5: If a commission studying reparations in this city recommended cash reparations for people impacted in New York City, would you support that recommendation?
6: First, I want to say
4: that. Let's stop right there. What does that mean? What does that mean? The Civil War was over in 1865, right? It's 161 years ago. So who are we talking about here? You've had immigrants coming in from all over the world, including people who are black and brown, coming in from all over the world who had no relationship whatsoever to slavery in America. But even so, you're three, four, five generations away. What does that mean? Literally, what does that mean? And this is the constant effort by the communists and the Democrat Party, the hardcore left, to continue to divide us, to continue to pick at scabs. We are probably the most diverse country on the face of the earth. And the most beneficent country on the face of the earth. It seems to me reparations, if they're going to be paid, should be paid for by people whose lineage go back to Democrats. New York was not a slave city. New York was part of the Union that fought slavery. I mean, I suppose you can go back to the earliest times. But, you know, if you're going to have an honest discussion about slavery, you have to have an honest discussion about Africa. You have to have an honest discussion about African tribes. You have to have an honest description about slavery in Africa and how slaves were sold to Europeans and others to be sent abroad. But we're the only country on the face of the earth that actually fought a civil war to end slavery, a civil war that tore the country apart. And even afterwards, passed amendments to our Constitution to address it, 13th, 14th, 15th Amendments. There was still resistance in the country, as we well know, including from the Supreme Court, Plessy versus Ferguson, and we took 58 years to overturn that with Brown versus Board of Education. We're well aware of Jim Crow, again, the Democrats with Jim Crow and other means by which creating obstacles to black people to vote, have fair representation, and be treated equally and all. But that's mostly been resolved now, whether people want to believe it or not. It's true. It's a fantastic country with civil liberties. And we have more equality under the law than any other country on the face of the earth. And that is a fact, whether people want to hear it or not. That is a fact. Look around you. You can see it, whatever your race is. Now, that said, this whole thing of reparations is preposterous. Preposterous. But you actually have people in this country who lost family members fighting against slavery, fighting on the side of the Union. Most of them, we call them Republicans. So why should those families be paying anything reparations? They already had loved ones who may have died or been horribly wounded or what have you, or spent 4 years of their lives in the Civil War. Who knows? And now we're going to go back and figure out what's what and who's who. What a waste.

0: the time. It's just another way, for Democrats to create hostilities, to create divisions, to create another basis for taking money from one person and giving it to another person. It's just appalling. Can you imagine all the graft and all the corruption that would be involved in that? It would make Medicare and Medicaid in Minnesota and other places in California look like a joke when you start doing that sort of thing. But they won't stop. Guys like Charles Blow and, of course, Mondami. Well, what did Mondami say? Go.
1: Yes.
2: It's the truth.
1: Yes.
2: It's not a personal assessment. And we often think about slavery and the complicity in slavery.
0: There's a guy from Uganda, comes to our country when he's 7, he's a naturalized citizen when he's 18, he's 34, 35 years old, he comes to from our country from Uganda, now he's going to lecture the American people on our history. His family did nothing to prevent slavery in this country. His family wasn't involved in our Civil War. Come into our country and start lecturing us about reparations. I resent this. This disgusts me. Absolutely disgusts me. I totally resent this. Go ahead.
2: Certain geographic areas of the country.
1: Right.
2: Here in New York City, we were very complicit. And so I look forward to whatever.
0: Hold on. How are we very complicit in New York City? Very complicit. It's just a constant put down of American history. And when you put down American history, you're putting down Americans. It is a constant put down of we the people. Constant. Today, it's the rich. It's white people. It's Christians and Jews. It's Italians and Irish and Polish and German. And if you're black, it's black people who aren't down for the revolution. Oh, yeah. This kind of groupthink, which is constant. This is a dangerous man. This is a vile person. But to come here as an immigrant, become a naturalized citizen, and to start lecturing all the people in New York City, all the people all over the country, it just disgusts me. It turns my stomach. In New York, we were very complicit. Why don't you spell out exactly how New York was complicit? Why not, better yet, you tell us how many men were sent to the Civil War from the North out of New York City? A bunch. A bunch to fight the Confederacy and to fight for the freedom of black slaves. New York City. I don't even know where these guys get their idiocy from. Go ahead.
2: I can't give you an answer in advance of them, but I can tell you that this is critically important because this is also what it looks like to acknowledge what history truly was.
0: See what I mean? What was history like in Uganda? Does anybody remember Idi Amin? You hear that? Remember that name, Mr. Producer? Idi Amin was a dictator in Uganda. See, real history is not known. He was a dictator in Uganda. And he was a genocidal maniac. And there are various tribes or tribe affiliations in Uganda. And he was slaughtering and slaughtering and slaughtering. Matter of fact, the guy died from a sexual disease because he had like 100 children. You know, he was a pig. He was a real pig. Turns out he became a communist. He was a communist. And so he would just slaughter people, and he would have them summarily executed, even in front of him. And he thought it was funny. Thought it was great. Uganda. It's just an incredible thing. These people come from Uganda. They come into the United States. They trash our economic system. They trash our Constitution. Now they trash our history. They demand that we provide for reparations. And I'm like, well, who the hell is this guy? To be lecturing you and me. Sickening. We'll be right back.
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1: Just pathetic.
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0: All right, let's take some calls. Daryl, Nashville, Tennessee, Sirius XM satellite, go right ahead.
1: Flea Levin, it's great to talk to you, my friend.
0: Thank you, sir.
1: I miss that guy.
0: So do I.
1: Mark,
0: very much.
1: Yeah. You alluded to this earlier, and you didn't use these words, but I am, in the respect that I feel like the approach to the Iranians has been chaotic, and I think there was not enough imagination about how they would react to what we did. I support why we did this. I think they were close to a nuclear weapon. But the starting and stopping threats, bombast, we're going to bomb them back, we're going to bomb them back to the Stone Age, which he has said probably dozens of times now. And yet they just keep going right along, being the Iranians, and pretty much with impunity. I mean, they are a formidable force that I don't know if Trump took too lightly, if he's not listening to, the real strategy makers. And I go on Breitbart and I go on other conservative websites. And when I criticize the strategy, my conservative brethren excoriate me. And if we can't hold someone that we voted for accountable, we're not doing our job. So I don't believe in idolatry, and I don't believe in blind allegiance to any politician, because they're all men. Am I missing something here, Mark? No.
0: I mean, when I even worked for Ronald Reagan, there are issues that I would raise. There are issues that cabinet secretaries would raise. So, I mean, to me, as long as it's done in an effort to raise an issue in a respectful way, in a legitimate way, a civil way, why not? I mean, what's wrong with that? And we may be able to be helpful in doing it. And so, no, we shouldn't ignore our principles. And if you have a belief or an opinion, then you shouldn't be silenced. And yet I see these people do. They do the same thing. And yet what's interesting to me, I posted something earlier. Let me read it to you. Let's see if this strikes home with you, too. Just bear with me, everybody. I posted it, and I want to read what I posted so it's exactly right. Let me read this to you. All right. Blah, blah, blah, blah, blah. Where is it? The woke right isolationists celebrate the president when he scales back military action and enters into negotiations with the enemy, but are either silent or lash out against MAGA conservatives who support the president's military action against Iran, carefully avoiding criticism of the president who's calling the shots. They do this even though it is crystal clear that negotiations are not working, that the enemy has never honored any deals during its 47-year reign of terror, including recent ceasefires and the Memorandum of Understanding, and that the regime's Islamist ideology would in fact result in it using nuclear weapons against us, as the president himself has noted repeatedly. What the woke right isolationists have never explained is what their approach would have been. Apart from slogans and name-calling, what would they have done? It seems they would have done nothing, meaning the enemy would have finished developing nuclear weapons, and apparently they're okay with that, despite the enormous risk to our country and humanity generally. Furthermore, while most of them claim to support the president, obviously they oppose him. Having launched military operations against the Iranian regime, they're not supporting the president. So my point there is, hey, look, these negotiations are going nowhere fast, in my humble opinion. And in fact, when we have these ceasefires, these waiting periods, they're able to build up and do other things that I have a problem with. And I have voiced that. I have voiced it on Fox. I've voiced it here. I do it in a respectful way. But these people who attack you, and probably the same ones attack me and everybody else, they're like a little horde that go around, a little cabal. And they don't support this war effort. Because when, as I said, the president takes military action, they're silent. And when he doesn't, or when he's in a negotiation mode, they're supportive. Is that about right? Is that what you think?
1: Well, to be honest with you, that's not really the line of thinking that I was having. My line of thinking was that when I disagree with the strategy, even though I do support the mission, I get a lot of criticism from people who support Trump because he's Trump. I don't support Trump because he's Trump. I support.
0: I think that's pretty much what I was trying to say. Anyway, go ahead.
1: Okay. I support conservatism, but my fear is, and I would bet money on this, that unless we take decisive action quickly, we're going to be back there 5, 10, 15, 20 years from now with boots on the ground, with a much more lethal enemy. And, you know, if we can bomb them into submission, I'm all for it. But I don't think it's possible because these guys are like rats. They know where to hide. They've got tunnels built.
0: I think we're in agreement. And what I've been talking about is arming their people. I don't think we need to send in troops. I don't think Reagan would have sent in troops. And I don't think the American people will tolerate it, given our psychology right now. And I don't think it's necessary. But we do need to send in weapons for those people. If they're ready-made, they want, you know, there's millions of them that want to get rid of this government and so forth. And I think it's a huge mistake not to do that. And of course, I've been talking about this day in and day out, that we're not going to be able to contain them, certainly after Trump leaves, that we can't do this forever. And we need to complete the job. All right, my friend, I do appreciate your call. Excellent call. Let's continue. Let's go to Adam, Wilmington, North Carolina, the great WAAV. What is it? AAV. Go.
2: Hey, Mark, I was calling to speak toward your point about having an open and honest conversation about slavery. And,
0: right.
2: You know, the point also needs to be made and discussed about the industries in the North that opposed abolition of slavery. I mean, the South is not totally responsible for slavery. And the North gets off scot-free. But there were industries like the textile industry that did not want to see slavery ended in the South because they got cheap cotton.
0: Well, really, there wasn't much of a textile industry in the North, to be perfectly honest with you. And if you're saying there were pockets in the North that supported slavery, you're correct. But the vast majority of the population in the North not only didn't support slavery, they never even met a slave. All throughout New England, much of the Northeast. And the truth be told, in the South, most of the people in the South didn't own slaves. About 25% of the population owned slaves. But nonetheless, it was a rallying point, and it was part of the reason, if not a significant reason, for the Civil War. But I get your point. I don't think there were too many industries in the North that were relying on slavery. The North's industrial capacity was really quite sophisticated. And in the 1860s, they were relying on pretty much built the middle class, quite frankly, as did the South. That was the second, what I call the second capitalist revolution that was taking place during the course of the Civil War. All right, we'll be right back.

0: Gold entered 2026 after a historic year. 53 new all-time highs, an average price up 44% year over year, then pushed past $5,500 an ounce in January. Right now it's pulled back, and many in Wall Street analysts are telling clients this is the window before gold pushes back towards new highs. Meanwhile, silver is on track for a sixth year of structural supply deficit, with solar, EVs, electronic, and industrial demand still pulling heavily on the market. 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

0: Levin, tough as hell.
1: That's why I like Mark Levin. And I'm not sure a lot of people like him. He's tough as hell. But I like him. I love him.
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2: Let's go to Mike, Naperville, Illinois, the great WLS. How are you, Mike?
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4: Listen, I listen to your show all the time, and I think the issue about the reparations is laughable. I had grandfathers who fought in the Civil War. I actually had ancestors who were abolitionists, worked hard to free the slaves. And I think it's all a distraction. Black Americans need to be focused on the people who are coming in, taking the jobs, and why, and ask themselves, why are they continually being held back? Is because they continually vote for people who are allowing other people to come in and displace them.
2: Mm-hmm. I think there is a lot to that. I think immigration, particularly illegal immigration, is very damaging in these various communities, in the cities and the metropolitan areas especially. But I do think you're right. The focus is completely wrong. We ought to focus on American citizens, all American citizens, regardless of race or background, on how they can improve their lot through real capitalism, through participatory government, not through government welfare and more Democrat policies and so forth and so on. We'd be doing a lot better for a lot of people. But, you know, the left, this isn't the way they operate. The way they operate is as Marxists. They look at people in groups. They identify people by groups. And they try to build the number of, quote-unquote, oppressed people, you know, versus the oppressors, which is everybody else. But they keep going back to the Civil War, Civil War, Civil War, which should be viewed as a magnificent human effort to eliminate and abolish slavery rather than, okay, now what about reparations? Reparations? You know, Ronald Reagan believed in reparations for the Japanese Americans, those families that were that had their property taken, their business taken, and FDR put them in internment camps. Because they were still alive. They were alive. The children were still alive. But we're talking about many generations away now. It's just ridiculous. I mean, it's going to be impossible to even figure it out. And I can just see the massive corruption that would be attendant to this. Thanks for your call, Mike. God bless you, brother. You take care of yourself. Okay, let's see. Bear with me, folks. All right, done. Let's continue. Let's go to John in Brandon, WJNT Country. How are you?
5: Hey, thank you so much and taking my call. And I just wanted to mention about Mondami and his talk about reparations. Mm-hmm. My great-great-great-grandfather fought with the New Hampshire 1st Volunteer Cavalry through all 4 years of the Civil War. And all he wound up with was with a headstone at the VA Cemetery in Brooklyn, New York. Mm-hmm. And he fought for what he believed in, and I cannot believe that, you know, we're still fighting this battle over all the good
2: soldiers. Well, we're not. You know, the Marxists and the Democrats, they want to keep fighting this battle. They'll fight it for another 500 years if they have to. Because this they believe, angers people, upsets people, turns people against people. And this is all they ever do. This is all they ever do. I mean, the Civil War was really a remarkable event. I mean, the amount of carnage and casualties was unimaginable. And, you know, we talked today, and we should, about we've lost 14 or we've lost 16 or 17 great patriots, real heroes. I mean, they lost over 700,000 during the course of the Civil War. And at least half of them for the North. And so I don't think reparations are in order, and I don't think it could even be figured out if they were in order. And John, thank you, my friend. Appreciate your call. Excellent call. Let us go to Adam, Malibu, California, on the Mark Levin app. Go right ahead, please. Yes, Adam. Go ahead.
6: Mark, awesome show. And China sent that virus, that deadly virus, to America.
2: I believe it.
6: Their citizens were contaminated with it, and they brought them here. And in January of 2020, I did not hear Senator Rand Paul say, stop bringing those bites into America. They kept coming in. They contaminated and killed over 1 million Americans. China skates, as usual, just like Saudi Arabia skated with 9/11. Those Saudi Arabians attacked our country on 9/11, knocking down the towers in the Pentagon, and what happened in Pennsylvania. So it looks like to me that China is going to get off the hook. It's going to skate on this, and they're going to go after the Keebler-El Fauci. There are so many people involved in this. In New York City, I remember the Army Corps of Engineers took the Javits Center, turned it into a hospital. Trump sent the Navy hospital ship here.
2: Oh, yeah.
6: And the Central Park, that beautiful Christian organization, set up a mobile hospital, and they were getting harassed. And this tennis center was turned into a hospital, too. And nobody was sent there. They sent them Governor Murphy of New Jersey, who takes no heat. He has that protective last name. He gets no heat. He was sending people to the nursing homes who had COVID. And if you remember in the beginning, everybody was championing Cuomo. Oh, he's so great. He's so this and that. He demanded that Trump send him ventilators. Trump gave him everything he wanted, and he still turned on him. These folks, this is more than Fauci, folks. It's the communist Chinese who sent this virus here. And I believe it's also they sent it here because they were mad at Trump for the tariffs that he put on them, and they wanted him out of office. And the way to do it was to do it economically because Trump was flying high in December and January of 2020. And then all of a sudden the virus comes, the country is turned upside down, and unfortunately he loses the election and he abandoned the illegal immigration thing. Legal immigration has got to come to an end. This guy, Mommy Commie, he's only been a citizen for 8 years. He's now the mayor of the biggest city on the planet. Folks, it's legal immigration. Anybody who supports legal immigration is a useful idiot, and they're on the side of communist China and Saudi Arabia, who are pouring billions of dollars into this country to change this country. They've invited 100 million third world
2: All communists. Right, my friend. You're good. You're very, very good. I appreciate your call. Thank you. Thank you very much. Pretty good, don't you think? I think so. We got Danny who's got a good question. Danny in Boston, Massachusetts, listening on WABC. Danny, how are you?
7: Hi, Law. What was that all about? I mean, the guy made some good points, but oh, man. I mean, but talk radio is fabulous. That's what I like. And you went at it good with him, and it was great. And I agree with that last call. The comedy is Chinese. You know what they look at as America? They look at it as America as their version of Saturday Night Live. They must have been laughing with the thing with Fauci in Congress and what color is
2: they look at America as a failing society. The communist Chinese, like the Islamists, they look at the world in thousands of years, not every 10 or 30 or 50 or 100 years. And they think we are a society that is devolving. In some ways, we certainly are. But that's why you and me and the people in this audience have to keep pushing back. But that's how they view us. Anyway, go ahead.
7: And they view us. They see our American children with the help of some psychos in the hospitals dissecting themselves. They're laughing. Men playing women's sports, beating up women on volleyball and basketball and swimming. They're laughing their heads.
2: By the way, they're not going to let Islamists from the Middle East come into their country, are they?
7: No, and Islamists ain't going to let the Chinese come into their country. I can't build a Christian church in Saudi Arabia.
2: That's what I'm saying. They're rounding up Christians, they're rounding up Muslims, Tibetans. You know, they don't mess around. Not that we should be them, of course, but is it really too hard to ask our government, our entire ruling class, to keep Islamist radicals who want to destroy our country the hell out of this country? Is that asking too much?
7: No, it's not. And all they got to do is stop legal immigration, throw these people out.
2: But you had a good question. Go ahead and ask your question.
7: Okay, my question is revolving around lawsuits and attorney generals in obviously Republican states going after everybody who was involved in this. I say this massive hoax and cover up where they let's face it, millions of dollars was robbed from the COVID money, and that was the beginning, folks. You don't know was the
2: millions.
7: Beginning of the. Of the beginning of the illegal aliens who worked in the restaurants turning on the restaurant owners because they wanted that $1,200 a week, but they weren't on the books. So they were.
2: All right, we're going to run out of time. So your question was, as I understand it, what about state attorneys general? Why can't they do something? Isn't that correct?
7: That's correct, but they won't do nothing because that would drag China into it.
2: All right, slow down, slow down. You have to have a state violation. You have to have a state violation. I think you're in the right direction because that pardon would not affect state law with the ability to prosecute Fauci under state law. So if you have Republican attorneys general, they ought to look over their criminal codes. They ought to see if there's an opportunity there, if there's something they can do. And then you're right. They are free to act because this pardon does not apply to them. Thank you, brother. We'll be right back.
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0: 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I know you're going to love them. I have them. I love them. Simply dial #250 and say Mark Levin. Hello, #250, say Mark Levin, and let that U.S. customer service kick into gear. And they'll make your switch easy, painless. If you want to keep your phone and your phone number, by all means do. Again, dial #250, say Mark Levin. That's #250, say Mark Levin. Yellow. Let us continue, shall we? Let's go to Eric, Napa, California, the great KSFO. Eric, how are you?
1: I'm fine, thanks, Mark. It occurred to me when a previous caller was talking about supporting the war that not only was the greatest generation the guys who went off to war, but it was the people who stayed at home and sacrificed rationing food and doing scrap drives and all that, and that we definitely don't have that aspect of this country anymore.
0: No. In fact, the price of gasoline goes up 50 cents, and you'd think the world was coming to an end.
1: Right. I'd pay $20 a gallon to support getting rid of the regime in Iran.
0: Mm-hmm. I think you're right. We haven't made a lot of sacrifices, have we? The vast majority of Americans haven't felt anything.
1: Yeah, and don't forget, there's a lot of us ditto heads out here still that love you as much as we loved Rush, and I don't want you to ever sell yourself short about that.
0: Well, you're very kind. We love you. You're very kind. You know, Rush brought me into this business, he and Hannity. He used to call me F. Lee Levin, as you may know. And, go ahead, I'm sorry.
1: I talked to Rush twice. Yeah. I
0: That's amazing. You got through. It was impossible to get through to him, you know?
1: That was the hard part.
0: Yeah. No, he was something else.
1: Yeah, we miss him.
0: I know he would be, he loved Netanyahu. They were close friends. I know he would want Iran to be defeated. I feel like many of the things I say, he and I were very simpatico. Very. So, all right, my friend, thank you so much for your call. Rush will always be with us, always, at least on this program. Let's go to Chuck Appleton, Wisconsin, the great WTAQ. Chuck, go right ahead, please.
2: Thank you, Mark. Back to Fauci in the hearings today.
0: Yeah.
2: He's got a pardon for everything he did involve COVID, but now he's afraid if he testifies to anything, he might accidentally say a lie or on purpose say a lie, and he might get prosecuted for it. Every witness who testifies before Congress has that same concern. If he gets away with the fifth because he's afraid he might lie, then nobody will ever have to testify before Congress again. All they have to say is, I'm afraid I might tell a lie. I'm pleading the fifth to every question. The court
0: Most people who testify, it's not a matter of life and death or crime or no crime, to be perfectly honest with you. So I don't think it's that dire. And I think, just to be perfectly honest with you, this matter hasn't been resolved in all these decades. So I don't think it's as black and white as Rand Paul says it is. but I don't think it's a complete defense either. So at some point, the Supreme Court's going to have to straighten this out. But good call. I love all you callers. We salute our armed forces, police officers, firefighters, emergency personnel, our friends in ICE, our truckers, the men and women in Ukraine, the men and women in Israel, the men and women in
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9: From ABC News, I'm Dave Packer. The war with Iran appears to be expanding, the U.S. making good Wednesday night on President Trump's vow to retaliate after Iran launched attacks on U.S. bases Tuesday. And now an American tanker has been struck by a drone in Egypt. ABC's Mary Bruce reports a majority of Americans are not behind this war.
10: A new Quinnipiac poll shows 66% of voters say the war with Iran has not been worth fighting. Trump says he's still hoping to strike a deal with Iran. One person who's not optimistic, Israeli Prime Minister Benjamin Netanyahu, who met with Trump at the White House yesterday and spoke with ABC's Lindsay Davis.
11: Well, I don't know if it's unlikely, but I'm skeptical about Iran's mode of operandus, I mean, the method of operating.
9: Kevin Warsh, the Fed chair, and the Federal Reserve voted to hold interest rates steady on Wednesday. President Trump telling reporters inside the White House Wednesday that while it's not the decision he would have wanted.
12: Kevin's got a board. He's fantastic. He's a brilliant guy, smart. I know he'd love to see lower interest rates, but he's got a board, and it's a political board, and they want to keep rates up.
9: Dr. Anthony Fauci refused to answer questions from a Senate committee Wednesday looking into the origins of COVID-19, accusing Republican Senator Rand Paul of having an unhinged obsession with him. Paul asking about the NIH funding of a lab in China.
13: Many people believe this came from the lab. Do you think that the risks really are worth the benefits for gain-of-function research?
14: On the advice of counsel, I respectfully decline to answer based upon my rights under the Fifth Amendment to the Constitution.
9: He pleaded the Fifth dozens of times. Millions of seniors could soon be paying more for their prescription drug coverage. The Trump administration ending a Biden-era federal subsidy program at the end of the year that's helped keep drug premiums low for Americans on Medicare Part D coverage. 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
18: According to court documents, Seattle police say bullets recovered from two bystanders killed in Sunday's shootout do not appear to have come from the gun that a 15-year-old is charged with firing. Instead, the documents reveal that the shell casings from the scene indicate that four weapons were fired during the shootout, according to police. President Trump announced a $22 billion renovation of Washington Dulles International Airport, including the removal of the people movers that are original to the airport. Some travelers, like Meredith Neely, are supportive.
19: Personally, I fly through this airport at least 20 times a year, so I see the ups and downs of everything. There's definitely some spots that could use a little TLC, but for the most part, I mean, it functions, but it could definitely look a little bit nicer.
18: Neely says as long as prices don't go up. Microsoft posted strong quarterly earnings, beating expectations thanks to growth in its cloud computing platform and an increase in paid artificial intelligence users. Microsoft cloud revenue rose 27% year over year, driven by demand for Azure and AI services. K-pop powerhouse BTS says they won't submit for the 2027 Grammy Awards. It's an apparent protest over the Recording Academy's decision to launch a new Best Asian Pop Music category. BTS says they want their music to be heard for what it is, rather than be divided by region or language. Dave Packer, ABC News.
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1: And always appreciate the opportunity to fill in for Eric Erickson. I host a morning show in Nashville, Tennessee, Super Talk 99.7 WTN. 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
2: On the advice of counsel, I respectfully decline to answer based upon my rights under the Fifth Amendment to the Constitution.
1: 111 times he invoked the Fifth Amendment. Man, he got a grilling today. And his answer, 111 times, was basically pleading the Fifth. Now, we've had legal experts say that the auto pen pardon from a couple of years ago will not save him if he lies to Congress now under oath. And so he was there in front of the U.S. Senate's Homeland Security and Governmental Affairs Committee, chaired by Rand Paul. And I got to tell you, a bunch of really angry Republicans.
3: Who the f*** do you think you were for doing that? It is a total disgrace what you did to this country.
1: I mean, that is Republican Bernie Moreno, one of many Republicans taking their swings at. And, you know, the whole time, he sat there stoically. There's no other way to describe it. He just sat there and he took it, invoking the Fifth Amendment time and time and time again. Now, why is Anthony Fauci, I'm sure that you know, but why is Dr. Anthony Fauci, who we all know, why is he testifying in front of Congress? Why is he testifying in front of the Senate yet again? Because yet again, they're talking about his role in the decision making during the COVID pandemic. Now, that includes, of course, lockdowns and mask mandates and funding gain of function research and school closures and a whole lot more. And a lot of us, of course, we were there during COVID. We know exactly what happened. And Dr. Anthony Fauci, he had a hand in all of this. And so, you know, for the Republicans, I don't know about you, but as a guy who lived through a lot of the things that I just mentioned, you know, the lockdowns and the kids, you know, not being allowed to go to school, playgrounds being shut down, businesses being shut down, businesses going out of business, people losing their jobs if they didn't get the vaccines as mandated by the federal government. There's a lot of anger. There's a lot of anger in this country at what happened during COVID, whether you want to blame Anthony Fauci, whether you want to blame, I don't know, Joe Biden, whether you want to blame Donald Trump. But people are angry. And I'm here to tell you that for me, I always talk about how these kind of hearings, you know, they're like a dog and pony show where everybody gets their pound of flesh and there's bickering and fighting back and forth. Or like Dr. Anthony Fauci, he invokes the, he pleads the Fifth 111 times. But at least for me, as a guy who, you know, lost friends during COVID, as a guy who was called a racist for talking about how the virus has escaped from the Wuhan lab, I mean, I could go through all of that. There is something very, I mean, just sort of satisfying about watching Dr. Anthony Fauci get yelled at by Senator Bernie Moreno.
3: Who the f*** do you think you were for doing that? It is a total disgrace what you did to this country. And if my Democrat colleagues are standing there defending you, I hope the voters of the United States of America watch the clips of every one of you doting on a guy who was more interested in being a celebrity than saving American people.
1: Yep. He's right. I mean, by now you've obviously heard about Dr. Anthony Fauci's diary, right? Which, of course, you know, he saves on the computers at work, government servers. So whether you call him his

0: his diaries, his journals, his log, whatever you want to call it. But we all now know. As Bernie Moreno says, the senator out of the state of Ohio talks about how he was so enamored with the publicity that he was getting, the media that he was getting, that, I don't know, maybe he was more concerned with all of the attention that he was getting from the likes of Barbara Streisand and some of these other people from Hollywood. He was enamored that Barbara Streisand was actually talking to him. He was enamored that some were calling him sexy. Fauci was enamored that he was asked to go on Dancing with the Stars. And Bernie Moreno is right. In this hearing, Democrats were saying glowing things about Dr. Anthony Fauci. It was the Republicans who were really going after him.
1: I will make it my mission to make certain that every single one of those Democrats who did that will see that clip over and over and over again. Because there is no defense of what you did. You may have had a 50-plus year legacy of public service, but it ends in total and complete disgrace. So let me ask you an opportunity to answer one question. Will you apologize, just apologize, to the people who you harmed through your actions? Will you say, do you have the dignity to just say you're sorry?
2: On the advice of counsel, I respectfully decline to answer based upon my rights under the Fifth Amendment to the Constitution.
0: And so that was one of 111 times that Dr. Anthony Fauci pled the Fifth. And so, you know, again, you know how this goes. The senators, the congressmen, they'll get their pound of flesh. There's a lot of soapboxing that goes on, and then everybody just kind of moves on. They get their clips for social media, and there it goes. But the big question is, does his pardon from Joe Biden, this is why he was pleading the Fifth, right? Does his pardon from Joe Biden, the auto pen pardon, does it cover today's testimony? Now, it sounds like the answer to that question is no, at least according to constitutional attorney John Yoo. He was on Fox News.
3: He can't claim that the pardon would cover any of his answers now. You can only be pardoned for lying to Congress from before the pardon. If he commits a lie before Congress now, he'll be committing a federal crime and could be prosecuted. He's obviously running from this. This is one of the greatest public policy disasters in the history of the American Republic, where experts like him overreacted to the virus, shut down the economy at cost of hundreds of billions of dollars, interfered with the everyday lives of every single American, and infringed on all of our individual freedoms. And so now, of course, he's trying to pretend he had nothing to do with it. But as you say, in the diary, he records pretty meticulously all these governors, mayors, Mayor de Blasio in New York, Governor Newsom in California, urging them to shut down bars, restaurants, schools, and now he's pretending he didn't do that. So if you're a senator, you would say, were you telling the truth in public when you said you had nothing to do with it? Did you lie your diary? What was actually true in your mind? Tell us the truth now. And if you lie, you're committing perjury and could go to jail for it.
0: Right. That's why we're hearing a lot of...
2: On the advice of counsel, I respectfully decline to answer based upon my rights under the Fifth Amendment to the Constitution.
0: We got it. We know. The clearer worry for Dr. Anthony Fauci is that the diaries that were found did not match his congressional testimony. I mean, there's one email that said that masks would not work to stop the virus, generally speaking. He said that they would. Remember that he wrote that the Wuhan wet market was an amplifier of the virus, but not the origin. But he continued that narrative for a long time. We all know and knew at the time that it came from the lab. He was also worried, Dr. Anthony Fauci, he was worried that his grant had funded the gain-of-function research that COVID came from. So he was really trying to hit the wet market story really hard, convincing the American people and the world that he had nothing to do with that gain-of-function research. There was also a conference call where a total of 12 scientists, there's like 12 on the call, and only two said that COVID was something that happened naturally. The other 10 thought that it was indeed a lab leak. The other 10 thought that perhaps it was something conjured up in the lab by, I don't know, perhaps some funding from Dr. Anthony Fauci. You know, let's also not forget that he tried to protect the Chinese, of all people. Even though they lied to him about how it could be transmitted through asymptomatic people. And he openly admits in the diaries that he gave out false information. Shame on him for trusting and believing the Chinese. There is even an email where he wrote, delete this email after you read it. So there's all of these different accusations of Dr. Anthony Fauci destroying or telling others to destroy federal records. And that's why Dr. Anthony Fauci 111 times invoked the Fifth Amendment, 111 times. There is so much great audio that I want to play for you, but I can't just do one topic today as I fill in for Eric Erickson. But I do have some rather epic audio coming up from Josh Hawley and a really great battle between Rand Paul and Dr. Anthony Fauci's lawyer, one of six that he brought with him today. We'll talk about that and a whole lot more. My name is Dan Mandis, in for Eric Erickson.
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6: 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So he got the Perfectly Snug mattress topper. And Bobby says he's getting a great night's sleep and appreciates that it cools down, and like me, that it heats up and gives you a great night's sleep. 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
1: Always appreciate the opportunity to fill in. Dan Mandis here indeed for Eric Erickson. By the way, Eric does return on Monday. You can follow me on the socials at Dan Mandis Show. All right, so there's a little bit more that I do want to share with you regarding the testimony of Dr. Anthony Fauci earlier today. One of my favorite moments, as I was telling you that he pled the fifth a total of 111 times, was this moment with the questioning from one Josh Hawley.
2: What day of the week is it today?
3: On the advice of counsel, I respectfully decline to answer based upon my rights under the Fifth Amendment to the Constitution.
2: What color tie are you wearing?
3: On the advice of counsel, I respectfully decline to answer based upon my rights under the Fifth Amendment to the Constitution.
2: What color is the carpet in front of you?
3: On the advice of counsel, I respectfully decline to answer based upon my rights under the Fifth Amendment to the Constitution.
1: Now, for the life of me, and I am certainly not a constitutional lawyer, but for the life of me, I don't understand why he simply couldn't answer those questions. But clearly the Republicans are having their way with, Dr. Anthony Fauci. They've been licking their chops for a long time, just waiting for the opportunity. And today was their opportunity. Pretty ridiculous that he wouldn't answer these questions. But I understand why he wouldn't. Because of perjury traps. Now, if you don't know what a perjury trap is, and Eric could certainly explain it far better than me, but basically they would ask a question, the Republicans would ask a question in such a way that it would lead to an answer by Fauci that would ultimately be perjury. And, of course, if he's under oath, then he could get in a lot of trouble. That's why Anthony Fauci's lawyer was sitting right next to him at the table, much to the annoyance of Rand Paul.
4: But the attorneys are not recognized. In fact, the attorney was told not to sit at the table, and he's not obeying that recommendation. There's a row behind you, sir. That's where you were told to sit, and you're not. And now you're disrupting the proceedings. And so, look, this is the way Anthony Fauci wants to be remembered, for a lawyer not listening to the rules. That's the way you want to be remembered, and that's what you're going to do. You are not recognized, sir. Security, please remove him from the room.
1: And out he goes. The lawyer kept trying to make a statement, and Rand Paul was like, you're not recognized by the committee. So, no, you're not allowed to make a statement. And the guy just, even as Rand Paul, who is the chairman of said committee, he's telling him, no, you're not allowed to make a statement. You're not recognized. Clearly, the guy didn't care. I mean, he desperately wanted to make a statement until he, as you just heard, he got kicked out of the hearing. By the way, Bernie Moreno, just talking about him again, Bernie Moreno actually told America who Anthony Fauci's lawyer actually was.
5: Well, let me tell you who David Shertler is for the audience, because he was ejected by the chairman. He's a high-profile criminal attorney. He's represented some really great people, like Senator Bob Menendez. Maybe that's somebody who my Democrat colleagues may remember took gold bars as bribes from the Egyptians. And there's an article here in the Washington Free Beacon that talks about why you would hire a guy like David Shertler. And the comment is, if you're in deep, that's who you call. Do you feel like you're in deep?
3: On the advice of counsel, I respectfully decline to answer based upon my rights under the Fifth Amendment to the Constitution.
1: It's like, you know what? Just wait for it. 111 times. Now, I do understand, again, as I said, I'm no big fan of Anthony Fauci. Trust me on that one. But I also understand why he is pleading the fifth. At one point, it looked like, and I don't know if he really was, but at one point, it actually looked like he was trembling. At one point, somebody said that it looked like he was about ready to cry. Now, I don't know if that was real or not, true or not. Because if there's anything that Dr. Anthony Fauci has, it's chutzpah. He doesn't believe that he did anything wrong in recommending those lockdowns, shutting down the schools, all those closures, all those businesses being forced to close. He doesn't feel like he did anything wrong, which is kind of stunning, isn't it? So anyway, if more audio comes down the pike, there's all kinds of things to talk about regarding Dr. Anthony Fauci, and there is a whole lot more as we continue. My name is Dan Mandis, in for Eric Erickson, and again, Eric will be back on Monday.
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1: Always appreciate the opportunity. 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I'm on Facebook, I'm on X, I'm on Instagram, all at Dan Mandis Show. There's a lot going on today. Spent the first 30 minutes or so of the radio program going over what happened with the testimony from Dr. Anthony Fauci. Other stories in the news today. Sophie Cunningham gives me hope. So there's a, I don't know if you heard, but there is a, and I know nothing about basketball, certainly nothing about women's basketball, but do you know what I do know? I know a lot about character, I know a lot about guts, and I know a lot about truth. And what I love about Sophie Cunningham is she represents all three. Now, if you don't know who Sophie Cunningham is, well, she is a member of the WNBA, the Women's National Basketball Association, and she is somebody who is standing up for what's right. She is standing up for girls and women who are victims or could be victims of men playing in women's sports. Now, you remember last week, maybe you remember, maybe you don't, but I talked about this on my local show in Nashville, Tennessee. Last week, she waded into the whole men's in women's sports debate, and she had spoken about it, and she was asked about it, and there was some follow-up, and these are, for some reason, in America today, this, my friends, is considered a controversial topic, again, in America today. Listen.
2: I mean, I think I said what I said. I think it's kind of common sense, and I think I'll always believe in that. I think it's really important to protect children, and that's little girls who are also involved in that category, and so I stand on what I said, and I always believe that.
3: Yeah, do you see your advocacy on that, like, taking any form going forward?
2: You know, I don't know. I'm not a very political person, but I do have beliefs. I have morals, and I'll always stand on those and be true to who I am, and I think people are going to take it how they want to take it, but I've never even really said anything about that. And so when it comes just to protecting young girls in sport and women in sport, I feel very strongly about that. I think that's why you have Title IX. That's why you have some of the greats in women's sports. If Title IX and women's sports weren't protected, then you wouldn't hear about any type of women in sport. And so I think in the future, it's just really important to protect.
1: I mean, clearly, men don't belong in women's sports. I mean, that's obvious. But what's funny is now Sophie Cunningham is being called like a MAGA warrior. Some people, I think disparagingly so, call her a MAGA Barbie. But it's like, no. Men destroying women's sports and keeping men out of women's sports, it is literally a bipartisan issue. And I would say this, is that you have to be, frankly, an immoral nut job to think it is okay to have men in women's locker rooms and bathrooms, let alone sports. And y'all know that this is an 80-20 issue. And I love what she said. What she said, I said what I said, as in, you know what, deal with it. Last night, in the lead up to the game between Sophie Cunningham's team, the Indiana Fever, and the Seattle WNBA team, there were some protests. There were some protests against Sophie Cunningham, and there was a rally to support Sophie Cunningham. I'm going to tell you what happened as soon as I play this last audio bite of what she said to anger all of these people on the left. It is so funny.
4: Do you think, I guess, along the line, like that it goes against perhaps... Some people might say, hey, for the trans community, this could be something that could come back on us or be targeted against us. Like, how do you, I guess, view that sort of critique?
2: You know, like I said, I extend love, and I don't dislike anyone. Like, I think there is room for absolutely everyone here, and I think there's room to love everyone. And I truly think when you get people in the same room, you have conversations, you actually have a lot in common with a lot of people. And so I'm there to love, but I'm also there to love biological women. And I think that there are rights that need to be protected. And like I said, I'm going to stand true to that. I'll never falter in my beliefs in that. But I have never once said I hate the trans community. Like I said, I think there's space for everyone.
1: You know, I love how people, of course, are saying that she is anti-trans, transphobic and all that kind of stuff. And it's like, no, you know what? She's pro-girl. That's what she is. You have all of these men across the country want to put on a dress and go play for the, you know, play for either college or high school or whatever, and taking the place of women or playing against women. And it's wrong. And so now, of course, the people in the WNBA, the players in the WNBA, and if you haven't been keeping track of what's going on, to me, this isn't about the WNBA. This is about society. This is about right versus wrong. And if you know anything about what's going on in the NBA, you've got Caitlin Clark. She is a white player, and she has been getting the living crap beaten out of her on the basketball court. As some people would actually say that she is being assaulted on the court by the other players in the WNBA. They are black. Oftentimes they are lesbian as well. This has been something that has been, you know, a conversation that the sports world has been having. And it is clearly wrong to assault a player on the basketball court. And the WNBA has been completely ignoring the abuse that Caitlin Clark has been suffering from out on the basketball court. And so then you have Sophie Cunningham. She comes along, and she is now Caitlin's teammate, and she's like the protector. But not only is Sophie the protector of Caitlin, but she's also a really good basketball player in her own right, and she's not shy or scared to say what she just said, which is, yeah, it's wrong to have men on women's basketball teams. And so now last night, leading into this game with the team from Seattle and Sophie Cunningham's team, the Indiana Fever, well, they decided to have a little protest in Seattle. And so the Seattle Storm, one of the players there, Stephanie Dolson, shows up for their game wearing a trans rights are human rights shirt. And I'm sorry, but I'm just eye rolling, whatever. But you know what's so crazy about this? What's so crazy about this is that these people on the left, they're so illogical. So Stephanie Dolson, I would have to ask her, okay, so Stephanie, help me understand. So then you would be okay with giving up your lofty position on the Seattle Storm if a man identified as a woman and wanted to take your place on the team? You would be okay with that, because remember, trans rights are human rights, and somehow it is a trans right to be able to play on a women's basketball team. Is that what we're talking about? That's how illogical they are. This is from the Daily Mail from this morning, from earlier today. Before the WNBA game on Tuesday night, anti-trans protesters, and I've got a problem with just, again, them labeling Sophie Cunningham or her supporters, of which I am one, as anti-trans. I'm not anti-trans. If you're over 18, I could give a rip what you do. Like, honestly, I'm very libertarian in that way. It's like, you do you, man, whatever. But don't try to take the place of a woman on a female team, on a woman's team. Don't try to go into a woman's bathroom. Don't try to go into a woman's locker room. But I'm not anti-trans. I'm pro-woman. But anyway, before the WNBA game on Tuesday night, anti-trans protesters also held a rally outside the arena in support of Sophie Cunningham, whose comments are continuing to make headlines around the world. The group held up signs which read, "Thank you, Sophie, and protect female sports," chanting in support of Cunningham and her now viral comments that I just played for you. Inside the arena, meanwhile, the division continued with pro and anti-Cunningham signs seen on the ESPN broadcast. Now, one fan held up a, quote, "No hate in these United States" rainbow banner. Another fan's sign read, "Thank you, Sophie, for speaking up for girls." Now, inside the arena, do you know what they did? They made the pro-Sophie Cunningham supporters take down their signs. But the anti-Sophie Cunningham people could leave their signs up. That's what's going on in the WNBA. And perhaps on ESPN, I don't know how it works. No physical violence, that's good. But I want to play something for you. Because this was incredibly touching. And, you know, part of what I like about Sophie Cunningham is, and you just heard, and again, it's not about basketball. It's about, frankly, doing the right thing. She's standing up for little girls. And this video went viral where a whole bunch of little girls decided to thank Sophie Cunningham for her courage.
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10: 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You didn't have to.
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17: Leaving girls like us to fight this battle alone.
18: But you didn't.
19: You spoke up.
20: You spoke up.
18: When it comes just to protecting young girls in sport, I feel very strongly about that.
10: Instead, what millions of women were thinking,
21: but were too afraid to say.
22: And when they tried to make you back down,
23: you stood even taller.
18: Yeah, I said what I said. I think it's kind of common sense.
24: So thank you.
25: So thank you.
26: Thank you for showing me what strength looks like.
27: What courage looks like.
28: What integrity is.
18: And I think I'll always believe in that.
29: Thank you for showing us what it means to be a real one.
1: I mean, absolutely love it. As a matter of fact, if you'd like to see that, go ahead and follow me on the socials at Dan Mandy Show. I am reposting it as we speak. By the way, did you see this? A couple of more things real quick. Jersey sales of Caitlin Clark and Sophie Cunningham are through the roof. Apparently, I saw one headline that shows they make up 71% of all jersey sales for the WNBA. And all of these, I don't know if you saw this, all these moronic transgender TikTok influencers, do you know what they're doing? They're actually burning Caitlin Clark and Sophie Cunningham jerseys. That'll show them, right? How lame is that? But again, it is all part of the illogical left. My name is Dan Mandis, in for Eric Erickson. Got a lot more straight ahead.
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1: Always appreciate the opportunity to fill in. You can find out more about me on the socials at Dan Mandis Show. I never thought that I would see the day when I agreed with David Hogg. Now, if you don't know who David Hogg is, he is, extreme leftist. I don't need to get into all the history, but he is clearly one of these young progressive Democrats, right? But what I find fascinating is that, you know, he's been really going after the Democrat Party, and there's nothing wrong with that. Now, I'm just telling you, I am a hardcore conservative. And so, for me, I actually love to see the Civil War, the absolutely epic battle that is going on right now within the Democrat Party. I mean, you've got the Democrat Socialists of America, you want to call them communists, whatever you want to call them. But at least if you believe some of the polling that is out there, and maybe I'll play some of it coming up in the next hour. But, you know, regardless as to how you like the Democrat Socialists of America, if you agree with them, if you don't agree with them, the polling out there shows that the American people really are not digging what these Democrat Socialists stand for. Because they stand for everything that Americans find abhorrent. I mean, we're talking about open borders. They want to eliminate the Senate. They want to eliminate the presidency. They want to abolish prisons. They want no deportations. I mean, it goes on and on. You listen to Eric Erickson, you know what they stand for. So David Hogg is a Parkland, Florida shooting survivor. Remember that whole thing? So he came out very anti-2A, and now he's a part of the Democrat leadership on the national level. And so he is now admitting that the DNC is a complete disaster. Now, I guess, you know, they lost the election, the presidential election. First, they had Joe Biden. That was a disaster, and the Democrat Party allowed that to fester to the point where they got to that now infamous debate where Biden just completely blew it. Everybody knows that. Then they orchestrated his ouster courtesy of Nancy Pelosi. Kamala Harris came in, spent a ton of money, and she still lost. And so whenever you have an election and you are a political party, then you have what's known as an autopsy. What in the world did we do wrong? How did we possibly lose this race to, as the Democrats would say, the absolute worst politician in the world, talking about Donald Trump? Well, David Hogg actually has some ideas. Listen to this.
2: I saw the writing on the wall early on. I remember talking about some of the issues that were going on that helped to decide the election. Let's remember here, you know, one of the main things that Chair Ken Martin ran on releasing was an autopsy report that would bring real accountability to the DNC, and that was totally fumbled, where there was no mention of Gaza, there was no mention of inflation, there was no mention of the president's age, or any actual issues that decided the election, and they couldn't even be bothered to include a conclusion in that. Then you add on top of that it's now been 18 months, and they had to put the building up as collateral, and they are $2 million in debt, and then you juxtapose that with the progressive movement and what's going on out there. It's incredibly sad to see the DNC and the committee at this point, and it could not be more clear that he's unfit to lead. We need somebody who can actually raise money and also not throw his phone at staff.
1: Yeah, apparently there was this Ken Martin, by the way, and I do understand that some of this is, what would you call it, like really nuts and bolts, X's and O's of politics, which I know that not everybody is, into or interested in, which is why I'm not spending a whole lot of time on it. The reason why this is important, though, if you are a fan of politics, the reason why this is important is because right now, like it or not, Donald Trump is still very popular within the Republican Party. And that is just a fact. Donald Trump is still very popular and very supported within the Republican Party. Meantime, there is an absolute civil war that is going on within the Democrat Party, and that is just a fact. I mean, you've got Chuck Schumer and Hakeem Jeffries battling against Zohran Mamdani and AOC and Bernie Sanders. And the more that these, you know, commies, socialists, whatever you want to say, get more power, the worse it's going to be for the Democrats, and that will be good for the Republican Party. My name is Dan Mandis, in for Eric Erickson. Find me on the socials at Dan Mandis Show.
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7: From ABC News, I'm Dave Packer. A new wave of U.S. strikes hitting dozens of targets across Iran. Central Command saying U.S. forces took aim at Iranian military command centers and missile and drone facilities. These latest attacks coming just hours after President Trump vowed to retaliate against Iran for firing at American forces in the Middle East.
8: We can hit them very hard. I mean, I can actually say that because there's very little they can do about it. It was a different group than we're dealing with. They've already apologized, but, you know, we got to smack them a little bit.
7: A vote initially set for Thursday on Todd Blanche's nomination for Attorney General postponed. Republican Senators John Cornyn and Tom Tillis still not on board, and Cornyn canceled a meeting with Blanche. They're demanding written assurances from the Justice Department about President Trump's settlement with the IRS. They want to make sure the Anti-Weaponization Fund is officially dead, and they want to narrow the scope of the IRS audit shield for Trump and his family. 3 Greek firefighters are dead, killed by one of the many wildfires in Europe. Authorities say 2 died on the island of Crete. The 3rd was killed on the mainland. Meanwhile,
9: we are here in France where crews have been in the process of trying to get ahead of the flames that have been burning, that have already scorched an area 4 times the size of Paris. And they had intended to come to this area to do some preemptive work and lay water down around the area to try to keep it cool, to keep the chance of fires going down. And then just a few moments ago, we saw the smoke rising here. Another fire has popped up.
7: ABC's Marcus Moore. Dr. Anthony Fauci Wednesday refusing to answer questions from a Senate committee led by Senator Rand Paul looking into the origins of COVID-19. Fauci invoking the Fifth Amendment dozens of times. In Japan, rescuers searching for survivors buried in the rubble of buildings that collapsed after Tuesday's powerful earthquake. At least 23 people are dead after the magnitude 7.1 quake. You're listening to ABC News.
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7: New court filings, attorneys for former FBI Director James Comey accusing federal prosecutors of speaking to a famous mobster to build their case.
17: Defense lawyers say prosecutors interviewed Sammy the Bull Gravano to ask if he believed Comey's experience prosecuting the Gambino crime family would have led him to believe the term 86 was a reference to murder. Gravano cooperated with the Department of Justice in the 90s and admitted to his involvement in 19 murders. But he told prosecutors that Comey's post wasn't a personal threat to Trump. Comey's lawyers revealed the details as part of their push to have the case thrown out ahead of trial. Peter Harwalambos, ABC News.
7: In Arizona's Paradise Valley, a hiker had to be rescued via helicopter from Mummy Mountain. That hiker, legendary Disney animator Glenn Keane, who worked on features including Beauty and the Beast and Tangled.
10: My daughter Claire and the kids were all easily maneuvering. And there's like, well, Dad, just like, you know, you can just kind of scoot around, and she's showing me. And as soon as I do that, my legs would stop shaking, start shaking, my arms would, and I knew that I had just spent all of my energy hiking up.
7: Keane did not require hospitalization. Disney is the parent company of ABC News. FIFA has announced disciplinary proceedings against two Argentina players for striking Spain opponents right after the World Cup final. Dave Packer, ABC News.
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1: 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I do host a morning show.

0: the show. I'll take a follow if you would be so kind on X or Facebook again at Dan Mandis Show. I do host a morning show in Nashville, Tennessee. It's my full-time job, Super Talk 99.7 WTN, and it is always a pleasure to fill in for Eric Erickson, who, by the way, returns on Monday. So there's a lot to talk about in this hour of the Eric Erickson program. Of course, you probably know by now the Iranians fired missiles at one of our bases last night. President Trump, not real happy.
1: President Trump tells Fox News about Iran, "We are going to beat the effing S out of them."
0: Yep, that is Trey Yingst over there at Fox News. So I'm just a little confused. Weren't they all supposed to just, you know, Donald Trump said, you know what, I'm going to take a step back. We've been bombing the living you know what out of them for like 13 days, and now I'm going to take a step back. I'm going to let the negotiations breathe. I'm just going to just chill out. And maybe we continue on with some negotiations. Well, then all of a sudden last night, Iran just decides to start firing on one of our bases in Jordan. And the president rightfully is angry. It is a righteous anger. But can I just say this? The only way that this is going to end is by finding peace through force. Because I'm here to tell you that the Iranians, even if they decide that they're going to negotiate with us again, you can't trust them. I mean, this attack last night on our troops in Jordan, this was during a respite. And they decided that they would go after us. And you know what? To hear Trey Yingst describe this, it was actually pretty close.
1: He went on to say, "We'll be hitting them hard. They're going to get a beating." So clearly the United States is going to respond to what the president described as a surprise attack. He says U.S. forces had just minutes to shoot down these incoming Iranian ballistic missiles. The president says he has reviewed video of the shootdown, and it was U.S. forces conducting this operation to defend that area. He said it was real time. They were calling out coordinates and ensuring that none of this incoming Iranian fire got through.
0: Yep, and again, it was close. And this is a situation where, and I know that Eric talks about this stuff all the time. One of the things that's been frustrating for me is that I know, and perhaps you know as well, I mean, doesn't everybody know that the Iranians lie? Doesn't everybody know that the Iranians cheat? And doesn't everyone know that they cannot be trusted? And so anytime we let our guard down, we run the risk of being caught by surprise. And that's what happened last night. Now, thankfully, no one was killed. But there's only a couple of ways that this is going to end. And that is if we continue to bomb them and if we continue to destroy their economy. Those are what we need to do. Those two things are really what we need to do to get this thing to wrap up. Because anytime we stop, anytime we let them catch their breath, they're simply reloading. And so when Iran, and you just heard Trey Yingst talk about this, so they get a respite. They go to Donald Trump after getting their, you know what, bombed for 13 days. They go to Donald Trump and they say, "We need a respite. Can we just, you know, come back to the table and start talking?" Donald Trump, nice guy, says absolutely. He's always wanting to utilize diplomacy. And what do? They fire on us. And so I like when President Trump gets mad, because I think that that is the only way that this thing is going to end. Here's one more audio bite from Trey Yingst.
1: The president also talked about his meeting yesterday with Israeli Prime Minister Benjamin Netanyahu in the Oval Office. He says it was a great meeting, adding, He understands now. It appears that the relationship between President Trump and the Israeli Prime Minister is strengthening. And again, the president called that meeting in the Oval great. In terms of possible talks with the Iranian regime, the president says we're going to let them keep talking. Remember, the Iranians came to President Trump after 13.

0: 15 straight days of U.S. bombing against Iran, asking to meet about the Strait of Hormuz and their broader nuclear ambitions. And those talks are taking place as we speak behind the scenes.
1: Yep. And so we'll have to see where the discussions ultimately go. The new attack last night, where we were taking care of the Iranian proxies in eastern Iraq, and we did this. It was coordinated with the Iraqi government, but we were fighting side by side with Saudi Arabia. And so one of the things that a lot of folks are talking about is we try to figure out how to get out of this war. And I know that there's a couple of different ways to look at it. I know, my friends, there's a couple of different ways to look at it. You can say Donald Trump started this war 5 months ago. You can also say, well, no, the Iranians started it back in 1979. Either way, because we'll be arguing about this for years, but either way, this is where we are right now. This is where we are right now. And we need to figure out a way out of this. And we need to be able to figure a way out of this so that America and our allies, like Israel, are protected. And that Iran cannot close the Strait of Hormuz, which is basically what's happening right now. And so now the decision has got to be made. Do we continue to allow Iran to, you know, come to us and say, you know, can we put a stop on the bombing? Please, pretty please. And then we say, okay. And then what do? They try to sucker punch us while we're perhaps not looking. Because you heard Trey Yingst say that it was, you know, close, and they had to scramble to be able to shoot down the missiles or the drones coming in from eastern Iraq, courtesy of Iran. And so now, with the president saying that he's going to, you know, bomb the living you-know-what out of the Iranians, I love the sound of that. I believe that that is exactly what we need to do. And frankly, we need to do more of it, and no, we should not stop. Because when we stop, Iran is simply reloading. And I think the president does know that. I think that the president is well aware that the Iranians, what they're really trying to do is they're trying to buy time. Because one of the things, and I'm going to get to this in a second, but one of the things that is in the news cycle this morning or this afternoon is the fact that the Iranians are trying to get Pickaxe Mountain functional again. And by the way, it may already be functional. And so now President Trump, he's out there saying, you know what, I'm trying to decide on what targets I need to hit next.
2: And then there's always the desalinization plants. And who am I hurting there? I'm hurting the people. So I'm not looking to do that. I just want, very simply, they cannot have a nuclear weapon. Very simple. And they've agreed to that, essentially. We have to get them to, make it formal.
3: Right.
2: But they've agreed to it.
1: So I'm going to tell you that, you know, and I always feel like I have to give this disclaimer. I am a Donald Trump supporter. I voted for the man 6 times. But can I just say this? I feel like he's gaslighting the American people. I feel like, you know, we went through 4 years of being gaslit by the Biden administration. You just heard Donald Trump say that the Iranians have agreed to no more, you know, nuclear ambitions. You just heard what the president said. And I'm sorry, but that's just not true. Because if it was true, they wouldn't be attacking our base in Jordan. They would be getting back to the negotiating table. They would hammer out a deal so that they could sell oil on the world stage, so that their ports could be open. Because remember, we still have their ports closed. They could reopen their ports. They could sell oil. They could make billions and billions of dollars if they truly wanted to make a deal, but they don't. And so as a supporter of Donald Trump, there are times when I get on there and I'm like, stop talking. And with all due respect to the hosts on Fox News, you know, they're not going to challenge Donald Trump. But if I had him on the phone, I would ask him that question. President Trump, if, as you say, Iran, either, because this is the other quote that he's always saying, if Iran wants to make a deal, or if Iran has agreed to no more nuclear weapons, then why are they behaving in a way where it is abundantly clear that they are doing the exact opposite of what you're saying is going on? Because if they want to make a deal and they've agreed to no more nuclear weapons or trying to get nuclear weapons, if they've agreed to all of that, then why are they launching missiles and drones at our military bases, and why are they not saying, all right, you know what, let's get together, let's talk. Here's what we're going to do. This is Iran talking. Here's what we're going to do. No more nuclear ambitions. You can have complete access to anywhere you want in our country. You can look at Pickaxe Mountain. You can look at anywhere. You can look at all of our military bases. On the ground, underground, wherever you want to go, you have free access. And in return, we can make billions and billions and billions of dollars by selling our oil on the open market. It is just that simple. So when President Trump says, oh, they want to make a deal, or, you know, they've agreed to no more nuclear ambitions, I just get so frustrated. Because when he says those things, ultimately what's happening is we're not bombing. We're not bombing. We don't have our boot on their neck, and they are reloading. That's what they're doing. And apparently we've got some proof, and I've got that coming up next. My name is Dan Mattis here on the Eric Erickson Program.
3: 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It's Eric Erickson live every weekday.
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1: You can follow me on the socials at Dan Mandis Show. I'm reposting this just real quick. If you want to see it, go ahead. On X, it is a video, apparently, you just can't make this stuff up. It's a video of Germans, and they are, I don't know, showing their support for the Islamic regime in Iraq. Now realize, basically, I think part of what happens is if Donald Trump does anything, then there are some people, certainly here in America and across the world, who automatically just take the opposite side. And so what that does is it means that they are siding with a side, the Islamic regime in Iran, that hangs gay people, that throws gay people off of buildings, and mass kills protesters. So, I mean, it's irrational when you see these kinds of things. But you know what? That's what's happening in the world today. It is just so crazy. So now the president, as I've been talking about, President Trump is going to resume the bombing. We've had stories where Trump's military leaders have said that we need to just stop bombing because of a couple of things. Number one, because we've reached the maximum point of effectiveness with our bombs, and so supposedly we're running out of targets. And President Trump says, oh no, we do have some targets left, but in his conversation with Fox News, he's got some reservations because clearly he does not want to impact the people of Iran.
2: So I think we have a very strong position right now. They know I'm going to do that if they don't make a deal. The bridges are going to be gone. Literally in less than, I would say in 2 hours, most of the bridges, the major bridges will all be gone. And the power plants in one day. And, you know, if I can avoid doing that, I'd like to do that. The hardest thing to build is a power plant. The longest thing to build is a bridge. Mm. Takes a long time to rebuild and build bridges. And from that's what I used to do for a living, construction. It takes years to build these things. And, you know, they knock them out in 1 hour, and it takes many years. It really decimates a country.
1: I mean, it does. And you can never accuse Donald Trump of not wanting to utilize diplomacy to try to wrap this thing up. But you know what also decimates a country? Sanctions. Axios this morning has been reporting that Iran is suffering big time financially. Inflation, of course, over 300%. They can't pay their fighters. Their economy is in tatters. They can't sell their oil. President Trump, he's been very effective at doing whatever he can to nuke their economy. And I love that. But one of the things that Benjamin Netanyahu and others have been saying is that we need to be as aggressive as we could possibly be with Iran. And if that means, and this is me talking, if that means that we bomb and sanction our way to peace, then sadly, there is no other way. We need to bomb Pickaxe Mountain. We've been talking about how there's a lot of activity, a lot of scurrying around Pickaxe Mountain. So it seems like what is going on is the Iranians, according to multiple sources, they're trying to get Pickaxe Mountain active again. And so we do need to bomb Pickaxe Mountain, one of their big nuclear sites. We need to continue with the sanctions. We need to continue to stop them from selling oil. We need to attack their economy, and we need to be as relentless as possible. Because we cannot trust Iran. So we need to be relentless, and we need to destroy them. And as Donald Trump said before, bearing in mind the impact on the 93 million people that live there. My name is Dan Mandis, in for Eric Erickson. Always appreciate the opportunity. Follow me at Dan Mandis Show.
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1: Always appreciate the opportunity, and thanks for listening to the Eric Erickson program. 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Zoran Mamdani. So this guy, I got to tell you, he is becoming one of the most divisive figures in America. Now, you know that he's been talking about how he wants to arrest Benjamin Netanyahu when he comes to New York in September. Now, he finally had to admit, no, I don't actually have the authority to do that. But, you know, the Israeli prime minister was asked by Sean Hannity last night, okay, so you are going to go to New York. You're not worried about getting arrested?
2: And you've got this lunatic mayor in New York thinking you may get arrested if you go to New York, which will never happen.
3: First of all, I'm going to New York.
2: Yeah.
3: I'd love to see you there when I go to the UN in September.
2: You know, I moved to Florida.
3: Well, you know, you can take
2: a plane. I'll come up, yes.
3: You've come to Washington, so you can go there, but I'm definitely going there. I'm going to speak the truth in front of this, you know, this just hate-spewing elected official who's pitting one group of New Yorkers against the others. He's turning them against New York Jews. I mean, what are we, in the 1930s? What is this, you know? Mm-hmm. So much hate.
1: I mean, that is certainly true. I mean, earlier I was talking about, earlier in the broadcast, I think it was in the last hour, but I was talking about the train wreckery that is the Democrat Party. You've got the Zoran Mamdanis against, you know, people like Chuck Schumer and Hakeem Jeffries. Now, I am old enough to remember, and I hate people that use that term and that phrase, but I am old enough to remember when Hakeem Jeffries was considered radical. But now we have the Democrats like Zoran Mamdani and some of these other Democrat socialists of Americans of America. They want to abolish prisons and all this stuff. But you talk about Mamdani, and I see that this week, and I'm sure that you know, perhaps Eric has been talking about this, perhaps. But you know, he published the names and addresses of those people who have second homes in New York, worth over $5 million. Did you see this? It's been all over the news. When you talk about divisiveness, when you want to talk about, as Benjamin Netanyahu said, that Mamdani, he's pitting New Yorkers against each other. He's pitting Americans against each other. And so he publishes the names and the addresses of those who have second homes in New York worth over $5 million. Basically, he's doing a couple of different things. He's shaming their wealth, and some could say that he's actually, I don't know, publishing a hit list. And essentially what he's doing is he's instituting a new tax on second homes where the owners don't actually live there full time. And as part of that, yeah, he did. He published their names and their addresses. Listen to this.
4: The list of nearly a million names and addresses includes several A-list New Yorkers like director Woody Allen, longtime Vogue editor Anna Wintour, and actress Cynthia Nixon, a loyal Mamdani supporter. But it also includes the home of city councilwoman Gail Brewer, who has lived full-time at the address for more than 20 years. She suggested that, quote, this whole list must be messed up. City Hall says the database covers non-primary residences valued at more than $1 million and is part of the city's efforts to enforce the new tax.
1: So it's one thing to say we're going to tax you into oblivion, which is what Mamdani has said. But, you know, it's quite another to dox the people that you're supposedly representing. But that's what Mamdani did. So when I say, and then by the way, it is clear that this kind of mentality, this kind of confrontational nature is what the Democrats are responding to. This is what the Democrats are embracing. This kind of confrontational attitude that the Democrats have, like a Zoran Mamdani. I mean, I can't think of another Democrat who is the leader of the Democrat Party. Can you? I mean, somebody please tell me a Democrat who has more influence than a Zohran Mamdani right now. Is it Hakeem Jeffries? No. Is it a Chuck Schumer? Heck no. Is it a Gavin Newsom or a Kamala Harris? I'm going to say no to all of them. So if you ask me, and by the way, you can at me on X if you want, at Dan Manda Show, who would you say is the most influential Democrat or socialist or communist, whatever you want to call them? Who is the most influential right now, if not Zohran Mamdani? And this is the kind of behavior that we're seeing, placing these doxxed individuals in an incredibly dangerous situation. Because clearly Mamdani forgets or doesn't care that it is his side that supports violence. It is his side that supports assassination culture. I mean, let's not forget that it was in New York where the CEO of a health insurance company was gunned down in cold blood. And part of what he's doing is he's taunting those possibly impacted homeowners.
4: The mayor argues the money will help pay for things like parks, libraries, and schools. But critics say the city has crossed a line, accusing the administration of breaching the privacy of thousands of property owners in the name of tax collection. The move follows a widely panned ex post by the mayor in which he put wealthy residents on notice, mm-hmm. writing in part, quote, "If you have a second home in New York City worth more than $5 million, check your mailbox when you're back in the five boroughs because you've got mail." The tax is expected to generate hundreds of millions of dollars each year, though some city officials believe that actual revenue could be significantly lower than the mayor's projections.
1: I mean, you have to ask the question, why is there such a war on wealth within the Democrat Party? Why is there such a war on success within the socialists and the communists of the Democrat Party? I think it's a fair question to ask. And so as all of these people are leaving New York, businesses leaving New York, this is what Mamdani decided to do. Now, some people, again, are outraged that Mamdani did this. Other people, you know, calling this a hit list. This is from the New York Post. "It is a reckless and foolish move, especially considering there are potentially thousands of properties on this list that do not qualify as second homes or whose owners will successfully dispute their inclusion. Council Minority Leader David Carr, a Republican out of Staten Island, says, whose own home, by the way, appears on the list." And so the incredible thing here is that you have folks that are talking about how there will be outrage all over this. But here's my question. Will there be outrage within the Democrat Party? No. Mamdani is appealing to his base. He is appealing to, again, the very confrontational, anti-American, pro-violence Democrat socialists. And that's what they are. You know that's what they are. I know what that's what they are. He's appealing to the AOC wing, now known as the Mamdani wing, of the Socialist Democrat Party. I mean, I'm sure that as the city of New York sees this exodus of millionaires and billionaires, clearly part of their motto is going to be eat the rich. That's part of their branding. Meantime, of course, you know that Mamdani is getting ready to open their city-run grocery stores.
5: Here's how it will work. Once a month, our five city-run grocery stores will set prices for this core set of goods at 30% below typical retail prices. No exceptions, no gimmicks. The savings will last for the entire month. That means no weekly fluctuations nor sticker shock at the checkout line.
1: So, yeah, those city-run grocery stores that he campaigned on, they are indeed coming to New York, it would appear. Those core goods, by the way, will be meat, produce, pasta, bread, yogurt, butter, nuts, rice, and beans. They'll store other products at regular market prices. There's going to be one in each of the five boroughs. And so what's going to happen, basically, these government-run stores or bodegas, is the city is going to build the stores. They're going to waive the rent and waive, I guess, the property taxes as well. And Mamdani says that it could save shoppers about $90 every single month, roughly $1,000 per year, according to an analysis by the city's Economic Development Corporation. But here's the thing. And you folks are smart. You listen to Eric. You know that he's just taking from taxpayers and giving that money to other people. The groceries aren't cheaper. He's just transferring the cost. And apparently the supporters of Mamdani are too stupid to understand what's happening. There's no other way to say this. You know, a socialist screams free stuff, and you've got, the socialists that are saying, ooh, where do I sign up? Who do we vote for to get all the free stuff? See, they don't care. Mamdani supporters and these Democrat Socialists of America, they don't care that effectively what they're doing with these grocery stores, they're stealing from some New Yorkers and giving to others. That's what they're doing. He's also, by the way, creating an unfair market condition for other stores in the area to the point now where they're actually suing. If you own a store a couple of blocks away from one of these city-run and owned grocery stores, you're paying rent. You have to maintain your store. You've got to hire people. You've got to operate a business. So now you're screwed as a local business owner because Mamdani is opening his stores. And now guess what's going to happen? You might be run out of business. I've got details on this lawsuit coming up. My name is Dan Mandis. Sit for Eric Erickson.
0: He'll do the research and give it to you straight. Eric Erickson is live every weekday.
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1: And the great news is Eric gets back on Monday. You've got me today and tomorrow. 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I do host a morning show in Nashville, Tennessee, Super Talk 99.7 WTN. I love this story basically because I really, listen, my mama told me that hate is a very strong word, and I do understand that. So I don't like to use the word hate. But Zoran Mamdani makes me hate. He makes me hate, well, him. Now, let's be honest, it's easy to hate him, unless you're a Democrat, socialist, commie. But the majority of Americans, they listen to his rhetoric, they listen to his incredibly divisive speeches and the things that he says. And he just conjures up feelings of hate. There's no other way to say it. And so when, which is right before the last break, we're talking about these government-run grocery stores in New York. And how basically it's going to save, you know, folks, what, $90 a month or $1,000 a year? Okay. But essentially what he's doing, he is stealing from some New Yorkers and giving to other New Yorkers. And the people that support Mamdani, I'm sorry, but they're either too stupid or too selfish to understand what is actually going on. And that's just the way that it is. And you're not going to be able to convince me of anything different. You're just not. They're either too stupid or too selfish to understand what is happening. That Mamdani is taking from some New Yorkers and effectively giving it to others. Do you know the people that do understand? An immigrant-led business group who is now going to sue Mamdani over this whole thing, claiming the $70 million project is going to create unfair competition, which it will. The Multicultural Business Coalition's board voted to file a lawsuit in the coming weeks to block the pricey initiative. The group's chairman, Frank Garcia, telling the New York Post, they say the mayor doesn't seem to want to sit down with shocker. Said no one at all. The mayor doesn't seem to want to sit down with us, Garcia said, adding that Mamdani won't be able to bully these lawyers we are going to bring in, and I hope that they do. The group represents Asians, African, Caribbean, Hispanic, Middle Eastern, and Jewish-owned businesses in New York. And they may have a store a few blocks away from these government-run stores. And so ultimately what's going to happen is they may very well be run out. That means that they're going to lose tax revenue and people are going to lose jobs as well. Now, one of the big questions is, okay, so how long do you think this whole, you know, government-run grocery store thing, how long do you think this will actually last?
2: Zoran Mamdani, as he pushes for government-run grocery stores in New York City, a similar project underway in the Midwest is not doing so well. You can see there on your screen.
3: I walked in there. I'm pretty sure you walked in there. There's no meat. There's no vegetables. There's no nothing. Is anything can be done?
4: I used to come here, and I used to walk here. And then after a while, it's like, wow, I can't get what I need here.
1: Yeah, that report from Fox News, the shelves were empty. And there's a lot of reasons why this is going to fail. And I do believe that it will fail. I mean, this is, you know, Kansas City. And the shelves are empty because people go in, they buy all the food, and they can't keep it on the shelves. And I guarantee you this is going to lead to people fighting in the aisles. It'll be like Black Friday shopping all over again. Remember all that? So I'm telling you that this more than likely is going to fail. And you remember way back when old El Rushbo said that he hoped that Barack Obama failed and everybody freaked out. Well, I totally understand, and I understood at the time what old El Rushbo was saying. What he was saying is that Barack Obama's ideas were bad for America. Well, it's the same thing is so most certainly true for Zoran Mamdani. I hope that he fails. I'd be willing to bet that he will. We'll have to see ultimately where this whole thing goes. Got a lot more straight ahead. Dan Mandison for Eric Erickson. Always appreciate the opportunity. Stay close.
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8: From ABC News, I'm Dave Packer. The war with Iran appears to be expanding, the U.S. making good Wednesday night on President Trump's vow to retaliate after Iran launched attacks on U.S. bases Tuesday. And now an American tanker has been struck by a drone in Egypt. ABC's Mary Bruce reports a majority of Americans are not behind this war.
9: A new Quinnipiac poll shows 66% of voters say the war with Iran has not been worth fighting. Trump says he's still hoping to strike a deal with Iran. One person who's not optimistic, Israeli Prime Minister Benjamin Netanyahu, who met with Trump at the White House yesterday and spoke with ABC's Lindsay Davis.
10: Well, I don't know if it's unlikely, but I'm skeptical about Iran's mode of operandus, I mean, the method of operating.
8: Kevin Warsh, the Fed chair, and the Federal Reserve voted to hold interest rates steady on Wednesday. President Trump telling reporters inside the White House Wednesday that while it's not the decision he would have wanted.
11: Kevin's got a board. He's fantastic. He's a brilliant guy, smart. I know he'd love to see lower interest rates, but he's got a board, and it's a political board, and they want to keep rates up.
8: Dr. Anthony Fauci refused to answer questions from a Senate committee Wednesday looking into the origins of COVID-19, accusing Republican Senator Rand Paul of having an unhinged obsession with him. Paul asking about the NIH funding of a lab in China.
12: Many people believe this came from the lab. Do you think that the risks really are worth the benefits for gain-of-function research?
13: On the advice of counsel, I respectfully decline to answer based upon my rights under the Fifth Amendment to the Constitution.
8: He pleaded the Fifth dozens of times. Millions of seniors could soon be paying more for their prescription drug coverage. The Trump administration ending a Biden-era federal subsidy program at the end of the year that's helped keep drug premiums low for Americans on Medicare Part D coverage. 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
8: According to court documents, Seattle police say bullets recovered from two bystanders killed in Sunday's shootout do not appear to have come from the gun that a 15-year-old is charged with firing. Instead, the documents reveal that the shell casings from the scene indicate that four weapons were fired during the shootout, according to police. President Trump announced a $22 billion renovation of Washington Dulles International Airport, including the removal of the people movers that are original to the airport. Some travelers, like Meredith Neely, are supportive.
15: Personally, I fly through this airport at least 20 times a year, so I see the ups and downs of everything. There's definitely some spots that could use a little TLC, but for the most part, I mean, it functions, but it could definitely look a little bit nicer.
8: Neely says as long as prices don't go up. Microsoft posted strong quarterly earnings, beating expectations thanks to growth in its cloud computing platform and an increase in paid artificial intelligence users. Microsoft cloud revenue rose 27% year over year, driven by demand for Azure and AI services. K-pop powerhouse BTS says they won't submit for the 2027 Grammy Awards. It's an apparent protest over the Recording Academy's decision to launch a new Best Asian Pop Music category. BTS says they want their music to be heard for what it is, rather than be divided by region or language. Dave Packer, ABC News.
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1: Always appreciate the opportunity to fill in, and Eric Erickson does return on Monday, and there is a lot going on. We do have an update. Earlier in the broadcast, we were talking about the testimony of Dr. Anthony Fauci, and now we have some updates. Apparently now he is going to be brought up on contempt charges. This is Rand Paul, and I will play you some audio here. Then I'll give you some perspective on what all of this means for the good doctor.

0: respectfully decline to answer based upon my rights under the Fifth Amendment to the Constitution.
1: Pleading the Fifth 111 times. This is Rand Paul. After the questioning,
2: the president, President Biden, granted him complete immunity. With the grant of immunity, do you still need Fifth Amendment protections, or do they apply? So, and telling them all he had to do today was tell the truth. If he testified and told the truth, even if he admitted to destroying thousands of records, which we think happened, there's no penalty that attaches. It would just be the truth.
1: So, in other words, why would he plead the Fifth 111 times? If he was granted immunity. Now, I will tell you why that is. The reason why he did that is, frankly, because there's some lawyers out there that will tell you that the auto pen, the Biden auto pen pardon, would not apply to today's testimony earlier in the program. And it's worth repeating. I did play audio from this guy, John Yoo, who was on Fox News, and he said absolutely that Joe Biden's auto pen pardon would not apply to his testimony today. This is what John Yoo said.
3: He can't claim that the pardon would cover any of his answers now. You can only be pardoned for lying to Congress from before the pardon. If he commits a lie before Congress now, he'll be committing a federal crime and could be prosecuted. He's obviously running from this. This is one of the greatest public policy disasters in the history of the American Republic, where experts like him overreacted to the virus, shut down the economy at cost of hundreds of billions of dollars, interfered with the everyday lives of every single American, and infringed on all of our individual freedoms. And so now, of course, he's trying to pretend he had nothing to do with it. But as you say, in the diary, he records pretty meticulously all these governors, mayors, Mayor de Blasio in New York, Governor Newsom in California, urging them to shut down bars, restaurants, schools, and now he's pretending he didn't do that. So if you're a senator, you would say, were you telling the truth in public when you said you had nothing to do with it? Did you lie your diary? What was actually true in your mind? Tell us the truth now. And if you lie, you're committing perjury and could go to jail for it.
1: I mean, listen, we'll have to wait and see where this whole thing goes. There is, at least for me, and I did mention this earlier, there is some satisfaction in seeing Dr. Anthony Fauci in the hot seat because, quite frankly, of what we all went through during COVID. I mean, y'all remember it. We went through the lockdowns. Our children were not allowed to go to school. Playgrounds were closed. Businesses were destroyed. We all know what we went through. People lost their jobs if they were not able or willing to get vaccinated. We remember all of this, and in my estimation, in my opinion, Dr. Anthony Fauci, he was the guy that was behind all of that. And so that's why there's a lot of Americans today. This is one of the moments that went viral during the questioning of Dr. Anthony Fauci earlier today.
4: Who the f*** do you think you were for doing that?
5: It is a total disgrace what you did to this country.
1: Yeah, that is Senator Bernie Moreno, one of many Republicans taking their swings at Dr. Anthony Fauci, who, I mean, he sat there stoically. And he's there to talk about, of course, his role in the pandemic decision making. That would include lockdowns. That would include mask mandates. The funding of gain-of-function research and school closures and a lot more. He, of course, had a hand in all of this. And so, you know, this was, as far as the questioning goes, this was one of the more viral moments. Interesting, I didn't mention this earlier, but an interesting story, backstory with this Republican Senator Bernie Moreno, where, you know, he during COVID, he was not a politician. Or at least as far as I know, he wasn't, at least in the Senate. He experienced what he experienced with COVID. And so he ended up selling all of his businesses and running for office. That was how angry he is. He sold his businesses. He ran for office. He was elected to the Senate. And then there he was. As he described all of this, then there he was, face to face with Dr. Anthony Fauci, the guy that inspired

0: his political career because he was so incredibly angry about what the world, and particularly Americans, had to deal with as far as the lockdowns and the forced vaccinations of COVID.
1: Who the f*** do you think you were for doing that? It is a total disgrace what you did to this country. And if my Democrat colleagues are standing there defending you, I hope the voters of the United States of America watch the clips of every one of you doting on a guy who was more interested in being a celebrity than saving American people. I will make it my mission to make certain that every single one of those Democrats who did that will see that clip over and over and over again. Because there is no defense of what you did. You may have had a 50-plus year legacy of public service, but it ends in total and complete disgrace. So let me ask you an opportunity to answer one question. Will you apologize, just apologize, to the people who you harmed through your actions? Will you say, do you have the dignity to just say you're sorry?
2: On the advice of counsel, I respectfully decline to answer based upon my rights under the Fifth Amendment to the Constitution.
0: And there you go. 111 times Dr. Anthony Fauci said that. And, you know, again, not to belabor the point, but, you know, as I said, it's nice to see him in the hot seat. Now, do I think that he'll actually survive the contempt vote? I don't know. We'll have to wait and see what happens. It depends on who you believe. Do you believe, you know, the many legals on TV who hit the shows and said, you know, some said, oh, yeah, the Biden auto pen pardon does apply to the testimony that we heard this morning, earlier today. And others said that it doesn't. Here's more from Rand Paul in the hallways, the corridor, outside of the hearing room in Washington, D.C., as they were talking about Dr. Anthony Fauci's testimony, where one of the moments that, you know, really, I don't know, was a lot of cinema, a lot of drama, was when Dr. Anthony Fauci basically said that, you know, Rand Paul was obsessed with Dr. Fauci.
3: I think if you look at all of the questions that were asked, they're all very, very serious questions. You know, one of the questions, you know, was about the particular type of furin cleavage site, that its codons were CGG, CGG. This was actually seen by a Nobel laureate, David Baltimore. I don't know what his political partisanship is, but a famous microbiologist or molecular chemist who said that that was the smoking gun that made him think that it came from the lab. All of these were scientific questions.
0: I mean, that is true. That is true. I didn't get the opportunity to watch all of the hearing. I listened to some of it, and I watched some of it as I was, you know, on my way home. But, you know, I think that for the Republicans, they just want Anthony Fauci to be held accountable. You want Anthony Fauci to be held accountable. Remember what he was part of, right? I just mentioned a few of them. The lockdowns, the closed schools, losing the jobs if you didn't get the vaccine. Of course, we know that there were many members of the military that were drummed out of the military because they refused to get the vaccine. And by now you've heard of Anthony Fauci's diary, which he saved on the computers at work on government servers. But he was enamored with media attention. He was enamored that Barbara Streisand was actually talking to him. He was so excited that people were calling him sexy and that he was asked to go on Dancing with the Stars. And, you know, Marino was right about, you know, these Democrats. They were talking about how great he was and how, you know, he was somebody who was a historic medical and political figure. No, he actually wasn't. It's pretty sad, though, that the Democrats believe all that, and they've gone on the record as saying so. One more audio bite from Rand Paul. Then coming up, I'm going to play some audio, some great audio from John Fetterman. And you know that this was important because Fetterman was actually wearing a suit. More Rand Paul here.
3: As far as the origins, I didn't really get interested in it until I read an article by Nicholas Wade in, I think, the spring of 2021. That's when I became intrigued that, wow, we could have been funding this. So I was completely neutral on Anthony Fauci until we began asking questions, but until we began seeing the revealed emails that what they say in private was different than in public. In private, he said, wasn't the wet market. In public, he said, for 5 years it was the wet market. In private, his virologist said, looks like the virus has been manipulated. And publicly said, it's not even plausible that it could have been. So this contradiction between public and private is really what's damaged.
0: Yep, so I mean, we'll have to see what happens. By the way, there is an attorney general, I believe in the state of Florida, that is also making noise about what she may do regarding Anthony Fauci. So that and a whole lot more straight ahead. My name is Dan Mandis, in for Eric Erickson.
4: 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It's the Eric Erickson Show.
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2: On the advice of counsel, I respectfully decline to answer based upon my rights under the Fifth Amendment to the Constitution.
1: Dr. Anthony Fauci, in his testimony today, 111 times, he pled the Fifth. And so now he could be in some trouble. There's some discussions of a contempt vote there in the Senate. We'll continue to talk about that. I do want to let you know that not only that could be awaiting Dr. Anthony Fauci, but also breaking news here in the last little bit, the Florida Attorney General is now launching a state-level investigation into Anthony Fauci after his, as they're saying, lack of candor before Congress. The auto pen pardon, they say, does not cover state-level crimes. He says, my office is launching an investigation into Dr. Anthony Fauci. It is past time we get to the truth of what happened during COVID. So, I mean, we'll have to wait and see what happens. I think Dr. Anthony Fauci could be in a lot of trouble. Now, one of the more introspective moments was when John Fetterman, who was actually wearing a suit, was talking about regrets and his own regrets about his dealings with or observations of Dr. Anthony Fauci during COVID.
3: But one that it's not about much more your regrets, but I have one. And that is early on that there was the theory that the virus could have emerged from the lab. And early on, that became like a right-wing kinds of theory, and I thought it seemed to make sense. Now, there was a really advanced lab that was close by, and then you have this unknown virus out. So, but that became a very partisan thing, and now it seems now it's more and more emerging theory that would have come from the lab. Now, you know, I think that the next time our nation's facing something like this, we are not become, you know, as I might have been, blinded by the partisan idea that maybe the truth might come from a side that's different than you are. But I think we should really be willing to pursue truth, no matter where that may have emerged, you know, after.
1: Yeah, I mean, listen, John Fetterman is absolutely right. I mean, there's a lot of folks, I mean, maybe even you, I know that I was talking about the lab leak theory very early on. I mean, you know, everybody sort of, just as the whole thing began, we were just paying attention to the story and listening to the possibility that it did come from this wet market. But, you know, really quickly, within probably a few days, maybe a week or two, when the scientists started coming out, other scientists other than Fauci scientists started coming out and saying, yeah, we don't think it was the wet market, actually. And then there was the crush of media and Fauci and Fauci affiliated scientists that would say, oh, no, it was the wet market, and if you say otherwise, well, you know, then you're a racist, right? Remember all that? Or you were a tinfoil hatter, remember all that? And that narrative, by the way, went on for, I mean, years it went on, until finally they admitted, yeah, it does look like it may have come from the lab, but Dr. Anthony Fauci seemingly knew for a long time before he admitted in public that this thing did indeed come from that Wuhan lab. And he may face some penalties for that, and we'll talk about that and a whole lot more straight ahead. My name is Dan Mandis, in for Eric Erickson. Find out more about me at Dan Mandis Show.
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1: Thank you very much for being here. Always appreciate the opportunity to fill in for Eric Erickson. He'll be back on Monday, by the way. So I'm just sitting here during the break, and I'm going through all of this incredible audio from the Fauci testimony. I mean, it was hours and hours of Dr. Anthony Fauci answering questions, or not answering questions, I should say, pleading the fifth to every single question. And as I said before, there's something cathartic about listening to all of this. You know, I think there's a special place in you know where for Dr. Anthony Fauci. But, you know, I want to play some of this audio from Josh Hawley. And I have a rule on my morning show in Nashville, Tennessee on Super Talk 99.7 WTN. And that is that oftentimes the audio is the star, and I can't possibly describe something as good as just simply playing it for you, even if it might be a little longer. So I'm going to play some audio for you where Josh Hawley, the whole thing was like 9 minutes. I promise you, I'm not going to play you the whole 9 minutes. You can go watch it for yourself. But one of the things that Hawley did, Josh Hawley, the senator, did, was he really trolled Dr. Anthony Fauci. And part of the conversation, and I've been talking about this off and on all afternoon long, is he was pleading the fifth. Does he have a right to plead the fifth because he has been pardoned? That's part of what Josh Hawley had to talk about as he was questioning Dr. Anthony Fauci.
2: Thank you, Mr. Chairman. Well, nothing says honesty like taking the fifth, huh, Doc?
1: 111 times. 111 times.
2: Let's try something. What day of the week is it today?
1: Wait for it.
3: On the advice of counsel, I respectfully decline to answer based upon my rights under the Fifth Amendment to the Constitution.
2: What color tie are you wearing?
3: On the advice of counsel, I respectfully decline to answer based upon my rights under the Fifth Amendment to the Constitution.
2: What color is the carpet in front of you?
3: On the advice of counsel, I respectfully decline to answer based upon my rights under the Fifth Amendment to the Constitution.
2: Let's just get one thing straight. You don't have any rights under the Fifth Amendment because you've been pardoned, as you very well know. As the Supreme Court has been clear for a century and more, Brown versus Walker, 1896, when he has been pardoned, he may not stand upon his privilege. You know that. Your lawyers sitting behind you now shifting nervously in their chairs, they know it. This isn't about the Constitution. This isn't about the law. This is about contempt. Contempt for this body and contempt for the American people.
1: So that's, I've got more, but that's the question. Will Dr. Anthony Fauci end up being brought up on contempt charges? I'm seeing in the on the interwebs, so it must be true, on X, that he will indeed be brought up on contempt charges. Now, I don't know. I don't know if Rand Paul has actually come out and officially said that that is his plan. And this pains me to say this, my friends, but I understand why Fauci is refusing to answer the questions. Because he had all of these really smart senators, and a lot of them are lawyers, asking him questions that were effectively designed to get him to fall into a perjury trap.
2: But I think I know why you're doing it. It's because you don't want to answer questions. It's because you did all kinds of terrible things. It's because during the pandemic, you got rich, didn't you? You got rich while people were dying, hundreds of thousands of Americans, over a million in the end, and you were getting rich. And not only were you doing that, you were using federal employees with taxpayer money to apply for and solicit cash prizes for you personally. Cash prizes totaling over $1 million. You did all of that during the pandemic, didn't you? That's a question.
3: On the advice of counsel, I respectfully decline to answer based upon my rights under the Fifth Amendment to the Constitution.
1: I mean, honestly, you have to admit, even if you are a supporter of Dr. Anthony Fauci, that's actually kind of comical. What color is your tie? I plead the fifth. What color is the carpet in front of you? I plead the fifth. Now, there must be, and maybe, you know, maybe some the highfalutin attorney can explain to me, why is it that he couldn't simply say, I'm wearing, what color? A blue tie. Why couldn't he simply say, I am wearing a blue tie, answer that question, but not answer the questions related to his dismal performance during COVID? That I don't understand, but whatever. It's clear that he was afraid to answer any questions. But one of the things that people are really focused on,
2: Mr. Chairman,
1: is the final 90 seconds, the final 90 seconds of Josh Hawley's questioning of Dr. Anthony Fauci. And here it is. You've got to listen to especially the last line.
2: Yeah, well, silence is admission. And here's the real thing. At the end of the day, it wasn't just about the money, really, was it? It was really about a power trip.
1: And by the way, he ended up worth about $12 million when everything was all said and done. He started out, he was worth, I guess they said about $1 million. By the end, he was worth about $12 million. Funny how that works, isn't it?
2: I mean, through all of this, you want to be the most famous scientist in the world. You were so focused on getting every award and every drop of cash that you could, all because you wanted to be on TV. You wanted to be the sun god of science. You wanted to be the guy who was in charge of it all. You wanted to lambast Trump. You wanted to make sure that nobody else stole your spotlight. You wanted to be the guy. You had time to sit for In Style magazine. Here's what you were doing with your time. You could sit for In Style magazine, but you can't answer questions for the American people. You could sit for In Style magazine, but you're here taking the fifth. You could sit for In Style magazine and get $1 million in cash awards, but now the cat's got your tongue. I bet he does. I tell you what, here's my conclusion from all of this. This was really all about you the whole time. Somewhere along the way, you lost your way. You may have been a good public servant at one time, I don't know. But I can tell you from reading your emails now, from looking at what you did, how you used your employees, somewhere along the line, it became all about you. You became a narcissist and a megalomaniac and a liar. And you've lied to the American people, and you've lied to this body. And you've disgraced your profession by doing it. You called yourself the most famous scientist in the world. You've done more to harm science than anybody in my lifetime. And I hope you'll go home and write that in your diary.
1: I mean, that you have to admit, that is brutal. I mean, Josh Hawley is one of my favorites, actually. But the reality is, the man speaks the truth. I mean, when you look at what Fauci wrote in his diary, right, about wanting to go on Dancing with the Stars and people calling him sexy, and, you know, he's talking to Barbara Streisand, and he's just enamored with all of that media attention. He'd been the nerd, I guarantee you, in high school. He was the nerd in college. And so now all of a sudden he's got all of this attention. Do you know when, and the host probably earlier this week probably talked about this, but you know, when he was so excited that he had accomplished the Fauci Five. Do you know what the Fauci Five is? The Fauci Five is when he was able to appear on not one, not two, but all five of the Sunday morning shows. And he was very excited about it. And so the more that he wrote in his diary, I mean, honest to goodness, the more narcissistic he looked. And it was crazy. Because as Josh Hawley was saying, people were dying. People were locked in. Kids were not learning. Kids were not developing. And he is giddy that he gets to talk to Barbara Streisand. So crazy. And so appropriate now that he has been hauled in front of the Senate. He's been asked all of these questions. And now there's a very real possibility he'll be held in contempt. I don't know if he's going to be held up on any charges. I don't know. I very highly doubt that he'll end up going to prison. I don't see that happening. I just don't. And by the way, the majority of people that I've spoken to who are diehard conservatives, because that's what I consider myself, majority of those folks, people that I run with, people that I talk to, we are so cynical these days that there is ever any kind of accountability in Washington, D.C., that most people that I speak to say, you know what, this is just another dog and pony show. It's all it is. Love Rand Paul. Love Josh Hawley. Love Bernie Moreno. But the possibility of Dr. Anthony Fauci actually dealing with any kind of consequences with all of this, probably not going to happen. Any ramifications for recommending the lockdowns, for recommending that schools close? And by the way, he can sit here as he has in the past. He can sit here and he can say, oh, well, I didn't have anything to do with the actual lockdowns or the schools closing or businesses closing or the forced vaccinations. The reality is that he did actually have a lot to do with it. He was the puppeteer. He's the one making the recommendations. He's the one that's talking to all of these different politicians. How do I know? It was in his diary. He talked about speaking to Mayor de Blasio in New York. He spoke about speaking to Governor Newsom in California. And all of these other statewide leaders recommending that they shut down those schools. Shutting down the development of our kids. Shutting down their ability to learn. Because let's all just be honest. There was some homeschooling going on. The kids may have been at home, but there was no schooling going on. And I think that there's a lot of kids who are still to this day, in 2026, still recovering from that time of trying to learn at home. Should Anthony Fauci be held accountable for all that? I believe that he should. My name is Dan Mandis, in for Eric Erickson. Got a lot more straight ahead.
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7: From ABC News Tech Trends. iPhones, iPads, Mac computers, and Apple Watches will soon be available to lease under the new Apple Upgrade Program. Apple says lease terms will run between 12 and 36 months with no fees or interest payments. iPhone leases start at $17.99 a month, according to the company. The program will be operated by Klarna. Xbox executives are shedding some light on that major outage earlier this week, which left gamers unable to launch games they'd purchased. The company's chief technology officer says the problem stemmed from an external licensing service that ran into an issue late Sunday night. Engineers were able to get everything back online within about 24 hours. And HBO Max is adding a vertical scrolling video feed similar to TikTok. The streaming service says the feed will play short clips from movies and shows on the platform and is intended to help people discover new content to watch. With Tech Trends, I'm Mike Dubusky, ABC News.
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1: No, it's so interesting. Earlier, I was playing some audio of Mamdani, you know, New York Mayor Mamdani, and, you know, just talking about these grocery stores, that city-run grocery stores there that they're going to be opening in New York. They're going to cost a lot of money. You're going to have a lot of the staples, you know, meat and rice and beans and some of these things, 30% off, I think, what it is. So I want to play this piece of audio from, this is a Democrat Senate candidate, James Tallarico, where he goes on this rant calling capitalism theft. Listen to this.
2: Trickle-down economics is not a theory. It is theft. They have been...
1: Are you, okay, so before I let this go on, I want you to think about this. So in New York, what Mamdani is doing is he is essentially taking from one set of taxpayers and using their money to pay for the food of other New Yorkers. Because these city-run grocery stores, they are, you know, paid for by the taxpayers, right? I mean, partially. So isn't what you're doing? Because the taxes are supposed to be used, you know, to fix potholes in schools and, you know, pay for police and all of those kinds of things. Taxpayer dollars are not supposed to be used to pay for food of everyday New Yorkers. Unless you're talking about, you know, government safety nets and that kind of thing. So in other words, what would you call taking the money of one set of New Yorkers and using it to pay for the food of other New Yorkers, right? I mean, it seems to me like that's theft. But it's Tallarico who says that capitalism and trickle-down economics is actually theft.
2: Trickle-down economics is not a theory. It is theft. They have been stealing the wealth that we all created. It's why everything sucks right now. It's why people are so angry.
1: Let me tell you something, Tallarico. The reason why people are angry is because it was your... Didn't Tallarico... Wasn't he out there saying that America needs to be a big old welcome mat for illegal aliens? Pretty sure he said that, or something like that. The reason why people are angry is because people like you, James Tallarico, and Joe Biden and Alejandro Mayorkas and the rest of your ilk let in all of those illegal aliens. What, about 20 million of them? I mean, whatever your accepted number is, right? Your accepted number could be 5 million, 6 million, 10 million, 20 million. I don't care what your accepted number is. The Biden administration lied to us for 4 years, gaslit us, tried to tell us the border is secure, don't you know? And everybody knew that they were lying. That's why people are angry. That's why people are frustrated. And then we got all of the corruption that is happening in Democrat-run cities across America and states, whether we're talking about, you know, Minnesota, whether we're talking about California. I could go on and on. But that's why people are angry. So I don't know what this guy's talking about. I don't even know. It's like Joe Biden. Does Tallarico even know what he's talking about? Certainly Joe Biden did not. So I find the whole thing just funny. Now, we can have debates over, you know, trickle-down economics and all that kind of stuff, but there is no doubt that when you are taking money from taxpayers in New York and using it to open up a government-run store, a city-run store, and you're giving all these folks a 30% discount on some of the, you know, some of the items, you're doing two things. Well, you're doing it a number of different things. Number one, obviously, the stores around the neighborhood that have to pay for taxes, have to pay for rent and all of these other things that the government-run grocery stores don't have to do. But you're also taking from New Yorkers and essentially giving it to other New Yorkers. That's why people are angry. Dan Mandis in for Eric Erickson. We'll talk tomorrow right here on The Eric Erickson Show.
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7: From ABC News, I'm Dave Packer. A new wave of U.S. strikes hitting dozens of targets across Iran. Central Command saying U.S. forces took aim at Iranian military command centers and missile and drone facilities. These latest attacks coming just hours after President Trump vowed to retaliate against Iran for firing at American forces in the Middle East.
8: We can hit them very hard. I mean, I can actually say that because there's very little they can do about it. It was a different group than we're dealing with. They've already apologized. But, you know, we got to smack them a little bit.
7: A vote initially set for Thursday on Todd Blanche's nomination for Attorney General postponed. Republican Senators John Cornyn and Tom Tillis still not on board, and Cornyn canceled a meeting with Blanche. They're demanding written assurances from the Justice Department about President Trump's settlement with the IRS. They want to make sure the anti-weaponization fund is officially dead, and they want to narrow the scope of the IRS audit shield for Trump and his family. Three Greek firefighters are dead, killed by one of the many wildfires in Europe. Authorities say two died on the island of Crete. The third was killed on the mainland. Meanwhile,
9: we're here in France where crews have been in the process of trying to get ahead of the flames that have been burning, that have already scorched an area four times the size of Paris. And they had intended to come to this area to do some preemptive work and lay water down around the area to try to keep it cool, to keep the chance of fires going down. And then just a few moments ago, we saw the smoke rising here. Another fire has popped up.
7: ABC's Marcus Moore. Dr. Anthony Fauci Wednesday refusing to answer questions from a Senate committee led by Senator Rand Paul looking into the origins of COVID-19. Fauci invoking the Fifth Amendment dozens of times. In Japan, rescuers searching for survivors buried in the rubble of buildings that collapsed after Tuesday's powerful earthquake. At least 23 people are dead after the magnitude 7.1 quake. 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
7: Court filings, attorneys for former FBI Director James Comey accusing federal prosecutors of speaking to a famous mobster to build their case.
12: Defense lawyers say prosecutors interviewed Sammy the Bull Gravano to ask if he believed Comey's experience prosecuting the Gambino crime family would have led him to believe the term 86 was a reference to murder. Gravano cooperated with the Department of Justice in the 90s and admitted to his involvement in 19 murders. But he told prosecutors that Comey's post wasn't a personal threat to Trump. Comey's lawyers revealed the details as part of their push to have the case thrown out ahead of trial. Peter Harwalambus, ABC News.
7: In Arizona's Paradise Valley, a hiker had to be rescued via helicopter from Mummy Mountain. That hiker, legendary Disney animator Glenn Keane, who worked on features including Beauty and the Beast and Tangled.
13: My daughter Claire and the kids were all easily maneuvering. And there's like, well, Dad, just like, you know, you can just kind of scoot around, and she's showing me. And as soon as I do that, my legs would stop shaking, start shaking, my arms would, and I knew that I had just spent all of my energy hiking up.
7: Keane did not require hospitalization. Disney is the parent company of ABC News. FIFA has announced disciplinary proceedings against two Argentina players for striking Spain opponents right after the World Cup final. Dave Packer, ABC News.
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16: 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He is Eric Harley and I'm Gary McNamara. I'm telling you, EXO was pretty funny yesterday. David Axelrod, right?
17: Yeah.
16: Former Obama advisor.
17: Mm-hmm.
16: There was plenty senators could have asked Dr. Fauci about what lessons he learned. This is after it took place. There was plenty senators could have asked Dr. Fauci about what lessons he learned about the country and the country should from the COVID pandemic. Instead, they engage in an obvious attempt to demonize and entrap the 85-year-old who received the Medal of Freedom from a Republican POTUS, Britt Hume. Oh, for Pete's sakes, he wouldn't even answer the question about what the color of the rug on the floor was.
17: Right.
16: He was not going to answer any questions, no matter what they were.
17: Right. They could have asked other questions.
16: They did.
17: Were you watching?
16: Wow. Other responses. Among all the other wrong things with this defense of Fauci, it's ironic for Democrats to cite Fauci's advanced age, 85, for why he should be left alone when they were insisting right up until the last minute that Biden be given a second term, at the end of which he would have been 86.
17: Wow.
16: Jonathan Turley, Fauci has currently invoked the Fifth Amendment 69 times. That is still, this was in the middle, it was a total of 111.
17: Mm.
16: That is still short of the record by figures such as Vito Genovese, who evoked the privilege 150 times.
18: It's a very complicated situation.
16: My God.
18: Hey, Mr. Fauci, we brought your brother in. He said,

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0: We are Red Eye Radio. He's Eric Carly, and I'm Gary McNamara. Which brings me to our second point, then we can go through all the other points, everything that that you and I both want to bring up on this. Because the second point sort of relates to the first point, which is the separation of powers and that Fauci was a bureaucrat. And we don't put anybody on a pedestal at all. Mm-hmm. No one. Mm-hmm. That's basically the only defense you saw from Democrats yesterday. There was no one. I didn't see anyone take what he put in his diary and attempt to justify what he said in public.
1: No one did that.
0: That's how you know it was basically exactly what they said. Worship the bureaucrat. Do not question the bureaucrat. He led us through this terrible time. Let's not get in, you know, to what he actually did.
1: Right.
0: You know, or he did this good or he did that good. Therefore, we're not going to talk about anything else that he did that might have been bad.
1: Right.
0: And so if you did this right, and I'm thinking, yeah, that's how we deal in society. Well, you know, that was a great priest. Great priest for just, you know, a half century. And just the fact that, you know, the priest abused boys, you know, why are we focusing on that instead of all the good things that the person did?
1: Well,
0: that was basically what you got yesterday from the Democrats. I didn't see one anywhere. And I searched anyone to say, here's what he said here. Well, here's how you can resolve with what he said in public over here, as opposed to what he wrote in his diary or was saying in private over here, or actually what was happening with the doctors and the panels that he was talking
1: to. Well, Tim Walz made that very same excuse for somebody here recently. You judge them based on their worst day. We shouldn't judge them based on their worst day. Remember that whole thing?
0: The immigrant, the rapist.
1: Yes.
0: Right.
1: We shouldn't judge them by one bad day.
0: Raped a child, right.
1: Yeah.
0: Wow.
1: Yep.
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4: From ABC News, I'm Sherry Preston. The U.S. launching new strikes on Iran. Central Command says a number of targets were hit, including their command centers and missile facilities.
5: Video from Iranian TV shows people digging through debris at what's described as a residential building on Keshem Island in the Persian Gulf. U.S. officials call it a powerful response to Iran's attack Tuesday, in which Iranian missiles targeted U.S. troops at an airbase in Jordan.
4: ABC's Karen Waugh. The market's weary of the war and stubborn inflation, taking a nosedive Wednesday. The Dow with its worst loss since April of 2025. The Fed under new chairman Kevin Warsh electing to keep interest rates steady, even though three Fed officials voted to raise rates in an effort to rein in prices. The Senate was supposed to vote today on Todd Blanche's nomination to be the next attorney general, but two Republicans are threatening to vote no, including outgoing Texas Senator John Cornyn.
6: Where you are right now, you are not yet ready to vote in favor of Todd Blanche's nomination.
7: Right. And the vote hasn't. That time has not yet occurred.
4: He and Senator Tom Tillis say they want written assurances from the DOJ that the $1.8 billion settlement reached with the IRS by the Trumps will not be happening. Dr. Anthony Fauci taking the Fifth dozens of times on Wednesday as he was questioned by Senator Rand Paul and others on the Homeland Security Committee about COVID.
8: He essentially accuses Paul of having a vendetta against him. The phrase Fauci uses is a, quote, unhinged obsession. And he says that he doesn't believe he's going to get a fair shake in this hearing. He believes that Paul is essentially trying to set a kind of perjury trap to use anything that Fauci would say to refer him to the Justice Department for supposed perjury, even if it wasn't untrue or anything like that. And so Fauci says he sees no other way to proceed here other than to exert his Fifth Amendment right.
4: That's ABC's Jay O'Brien on Capitol Hill. You're listening to ABC News.
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4: A 10-year-old boy rescued by a 16-year-old lifeguard in Santa Cruz, California. The boy caught in rough surf. The lifeguard, seeing what was happening, dove in to save him. This is the boy's father.
11: For him to take that kind of leadership and, you know, go out and have that type of courage and bravery to go out and save someone else's life is remarkable, and I cannot thank him enough.
4: The boy is from Texas and is still recovering.
11: It's a miracle that he survived. I'm so grateful to the lifeguard.
4: Buttoning down D.C. for the Grand Prix. Freedom 250 IndyCar race is scheduled to take place around the National Mall in August. ABC's Dave Packer has more.
12: As IndyCars circle Washington, D.C.'s most famous monuments on the weekend of August 22nd and 23rd, security will be dialed up to 11.
13: You're going to see a very high level of uniform presence throughout the city and around this event.
12: Secret Service Deputy Director Matthew Quinn.
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12: Plus countermeasures for possible drones.
13: We're all on the same plan to make sure that this event goes off as safely and successfully as possible.
12: Dave Packer, ABC News.
4: There have been more than 250 aftershocks since the powerful earthquake in Japan this week. Death toll there, 34 people. Almost a year after Matt Damon won $1 million on Who Wants to Be a Millionaire, his OG bestie Ben Affleck did the same thing. The final question was about the names of the pardoned Thanksgiving turkeys. Sherry Preston, ABC News.
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14: Exhilarating. Analysts say that suggests the company's AI and computing services are making inroads with customers. On the earnings call, CEO Satya Nadella told analysts the company is quickly increasing its data center capacity.
15: We're also bringing capacity online faster than ever. Over the last fiscal year, we have reduced doctor life times for new GPUs in our largest regions by nearly 50%. All up, we added another gigawatt of capacity this quarter and remain on track to roughly double our overall capacity in just 2 years.
14: And CEO Satya Nadella also indicated that Microsoft would hold the line on new capital spending this year.
16: Well, it's a much different story for Meta Platform shares, Karen. Those shares are down 9%. The Facebook and Instagram owner gave a disappointing quarterly revenue forecast, stepping up pressure on the CEO, Mark Zuckerberg, to ease investor concerns that Meta's not swiftly benefiting from its massive AI outlay. Here's Zuckerberg on the company conference call.
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16: Mark Zuckerberg and Meta reported the company's lowest free cash flow in years. It's a sign of ballooning expenses for AI bets. Those could amount to $145 billion this year.
14: Well, let's look at earnings in Asia here, Nathan. A blowout quarter from Samsung Electronics, South Korea's largest company, posted a 250-fold surge in chip profits. It now expects memory shortages to worsen next year, reflecting the relentless pace of a global AI infrastructure build-out. And here's Bloomberg's Seoul Bureau Chief, Kat Barton.
18: It was an absolutely historic quarter for them. Record profits for their semiconductor division. Obviously, their mobile phones and their other electronics didn't do quite so well. They actually tipped into a loss. But the semiconductors are doing so outlandishly well that it's carrying the whole company at this stage.
14: And Bloomberg's Kat Barton, despite the blowout quarter, Samsung is down almost 2%.
16: And the big tech earnings continue today. Karen, both Apple and Amazon report after the closing bell. Get a preview from Bloomberg's Tom Busby.
19: Apple is expected to report another blowout quarter for sales of iPhones and other gadgets despite raising prices because of a memory chip shortage. Services like Apple Music and iCloud also expected to see gains. At Amazon, the big focus is the Amazon Web Services Cloud Computing Unit, but investors will want an update on the billions being spent on artificial intelligence and how its AI development compares with Alphabet, Microsoft, Meta, and others. At Apple, Bloomberg Consensus calls for revenue of $108.85 billion on earnings per share of $1.89. At Amazon, Bloomberg Consensus calls for revenue of just over $197 billion on earnings per share of $1.83. Tom Busby, Bloomberg Radio.
14: All right, Tom, thanks. On Capitol Hill, the Senate committee that's considering Todd Blanch as Attorney General abruptly called off its confirmation vote last night. Two Republican senators are still holding out support. One of them is Tom Tillis of North Carolina. He says he wants Blanch to meet with Jeffrey Epstein's victims first.
20: Mr. Blanch was willing to say that he would meet with them and counsel. I understand the restriction that counsel has to be present. I expect that meeting to occur before I'm willing to vote out of this committee. And I'm trying to get to yes, but this is a very important part of getting to yes.
14: Senator Tom Tillis spoke during last night's hearing on Blanch's nomination. The other holdout, Republican John Cornyn, says he wants changes to President Trump's settlement with the IRS over the 2019 leak of his tax returns. Cornyn wants to ensure that any bans on investigations into the president or his businesses only apply to the tax agency and not the Justice Department.
16: Elsewhere on Capitol Hill, Karen, Dr. Anthony Fauci declined to testify in a Senate hearing on his role in the U.S. response to COVID-19, invoking his Fifth Amendment rights. Bloomberg's Amy Morris has more on the volatile hearing in Washington.
21: I said, sit quietly, you are not recognized. Another word and you're gone.
22: Republican Senator Rand Paul threatening to have Fauci's attorney removed, which he eventually did, for trying to speak during the hearing when he was not recognized. Fauci, in his opening remarks, said the hearing was designed to push him into saying something incriminating.
23: The only conclusion I can reach is that the sole reason he is calling me before this committee is to get me to say something, anything, that could vindicate his repeated public pledges that I end up, in his words, behind bars.
22: Senator Paul denied Fauci's assertion of privilege and said there would be repercussions for not answering the questions. In Washington, Amy Morris, Bloomberg Radio.
14: All right, Amy, thank you. 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

0: 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Time now for a look at some of the other stories making news in New York and around the world. And for that, we're joined by Bloomberg's Michael Barr. Michael, good morning.
1: Good morning, Karen. In Massachusetts, Patrick Clancy took the witness stand to testify in the murder trial of his former wife, Lindsay. She is accused of killing the couple's three young children in their Duxbury home in 2023. Patrick Clancy admitted his wife struggled with depression before the murders.
2: Lindsay's mental health started to deteriorate.
3: And when you say that, sir, what is it that you, as her husband, observed?
2: Just increased stress and anxiety.
1: Lindsay Clancy's lawyer says that she had killed her children because she was suffering from severe postpartum mental illness. Prosecutors say she planned the killings. Hope is dwindling for any rescue in southwestern Japan after Tuesday's 7.1 magnitude earthquake. Reports say the death toll now is at 30. New York Governor Kathy Hochul says she is committed to getting it right when it comes to the future of data centers in the state and the nation. Hochul held a roundtable event in Monroe County, joined by business and local leaders and residents, voicing concerns over protecting the environment and the energy grid.
4: Every part of the state has a different perspective. In the Capital Region, we heard from business leaders and local officials, environmental advocates, and organized labor. Long Island, the focus was on water. Water is a more limited resource around Long Island.
1: New York wants to block building large data centers for up to 1 year. 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I'm Michael Barr, and this is Bloomberg. Karen.
0: All right, Michael Barr, thank you. 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Here's John Stashower. John, good morning.
5: Good morning, Karen. Yankees were cruising along, seemingly on their way to another win in Chicago. Spencer Jones, 3-run homer and a 4-run first inning. It was still 4-0 in the seventh, and Cam Schlittler had only allowed one hit. But the White Sox scored in the seventh and got three in the eighth. They hit back-to-back homers off Paul Blackburn. Both teams scored in the 11th inning. The White Sox when Ally Sanchez threw wildly on a pickoff throw. It was 5-5 in the 12th.
6: The winning run 90 feet away with one out. Edgar Caro with another opportunity to get it done. Dumps this one into center field. It's going to drop. Here comes Tristan Peters to play at the plate. Save! White Sox walk it off and beat the Yankees in 12. What a comeback as Edgar Caro is the hero.
5: On Chicago Sports Network, series ends tonight, then the Yanks stay in Chicago to play the Cubs. Tampa Bay won. The Rays went back ahead by 2.5 games. Mets beat the Braves at Citi Field 3-2, and then Atlanta got the doubleheader split, winning 1-0 behind Chris Sale. Nationals lost to Toronto 5-2. The Red Sox beat the A's 4-2. 10 innings. The Orioles, once down 7-0, came back and beat the Tigers 10-9 in 12 innings. If Detroit deems itself out of the playoff race, it may trade ace pitcher Tarek Skubal before Monday's deadline, which would make yesterday's game his final one in Detroit, and Tiger fans sensing that gave Skubal a standing ovation. The NHL's best young player is 20-year-old Macklin Celebrini, just 2 years in the league. He's already top four in the league in goals scored and points, and the San Jose Sharks have locked him up with a 5-year, $94 million extension. John Stashower, Bloomberg Sports. Karen, Nathan.
7: All right, John, thank you. It is 6:14 on Wall Street on the morning after Fed Chair Kevin Warsh told investors that the central bank is still committed to tackling inflation. But bond markets don't seem convinced after the Fed decided to keep rates on hold this month. Long-dated bond yields are now trading near their highest levels in 19 years. But Warsh may be signaling he doesn't mind.
8: Market participants are learning to play the ball, not the referee. And market prices will continue to respond in the direction and magnitude they see fit.
7: That was Fed Warsh in the post-decision news conference heard live on Bloomberg Radio. This morning, we're joined by Yelena Shilyachyeva, senior U.S. economist at the conference board. Be really curious to get your reaction to the Fed's decision, what we heard from Kevin Warsh. Do you still think that the central bank is serious about getting inflation back to target? Good morning.
9: Good morning. I think they are. But it will really depend on how the data shapes out in the coming weeks. So it's really up to the data now to make a decision. My first reaction is that we will probably still get a hold in September,

0: But it's going to be an even narrower decision than, you know, we saw three dissents in July. We could probably see more dissents against the hold in September, but I would say it would still be a hold.
1: Well, what's the reaction that we could see from the market if we do see more fracturing within the committee?
0: I think the markets will really react wildly if the data requires the Fed to tighten policy. So this morning's reports on PCE and the upcoming data on CPI for 2 months and payrolls in the coming weeks will really decide. So I think we will see more cooling in the coming months, and that will allow the Fed to eventually hold. But it's a very, very obviously it's a low conviction call.
1: Yeah, considering that we're still seeing action in the Middle East as well, is that part of what's driving the relative light conviction there? The possibility of a further energy shock.
0: I will be looking at how much this energy shock is spreading into core prices. Consumers are pushing back. And yes, we will have a strong reading for consumer spending for June. That was driven by earlier than usual Prime Day for Amazon. But I think that in July, we will see weaker consumer and consumers are pushing back against this price increases. So the breadth of increases in inflation will define what happens with the Fed.
1: Okay, really appreciate this, Yelena. Thanks for coming on with us after the Fed decision. That's Yelena Shilyecheva. She is senior U.S. economist at the Conference Board. Karen.
2: Nathan, let's repeat some of our top stories this morning. The U.S. has retaliated against this week's surprise Iranian missile attack on an American base in Jordan. U.S. Central Command says it hit dozens of targets over a two-hour operation. There's no indication it went after civilian infrastructure. The Senate Judiciary Committee abruptly called off a confirmation vote last night on Attorney General nominee Todd Blanche. Two Republican senators are continuing to withhold their support. Blanche can afford to lose only one to advance his nomination. And Dr. Anthony Fauci repeatedly pleaded the Fifth in a Senate hearing on the U.S. response to COVID-19. Fauci accused committee chairman Rand Paul of trying to push him to make incriminating statements. We have more on those stories coming up on Bloomberg Daybreak on a day when futures are on the rise, led by NASDAQ futures. They're up 0.9%. Up 231 points this morning, and the 10-year Treasury yield 4.69%. This is Bloomberg.
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2: $132 an ounce. Bloomberg Dollar Spot Index down 0.2%. The euro 1.1471 against the dollar. British pound 1.3382. The yen 162.92. And Bitcoin, it is up 1.7% at $64,500. That is a Bloomberg Business Flash. Now here's Michael Barr with more on what's going on around the world. Michael.
14: Thank you very much, Karen. A Russian missile was likely the object that crashed in eastern Poland, according to Prime Minister Donald Tusk. Poland had the armed forces detected an unidentified object entering the country's airspace while observing at least a dozen missiles over western Ukraine. The incident is likely to increase tensions between NATO allies and Moscow, with Tusk saying he is in contact with European leaders who have expressed full solidarity and readiness to provide any assistance. A new wave of U.S. strikes hit dozens of targets across Iran early this morning. Iran targeted a building in northern Kuwait. Jordan intercepted five missiles from the Islamic Republic. The Senate Judiciary Committee delayed a vote on Todd Blanche's nomination to become Attorney General due to lack of support from key Republicans. Republican Senators John Cornyn and Tom Tillis are demanding more assurances about the settlement of President Trump's lawsuit against the IRS. In baseball, the Yankees lost in 12 innings to the White Sox. The Mets split a doubleheader with the Braves. The Red Sox and Orioles won. The Nationals lost. Global news 24 hours a day and whenever you want it with Bloomberg News Now. I'm Michael Barr. This is Bloomberg.
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17: 6:24 on Wall Street. Bloomberg's Alexis Christophers here is with the front pages, including the New York Post reporting that Anthropic and OpenAI now bring in more money than Starbucks and McDonald's combined. So billions and billions served by
1: AI chatbots now.
18: Yeah, how about some AI with those fries? Mm. So artificial intelligence giants Anthropic and OpenAI generating more cash than McDonald's, Starbucks, and Yum Brands, which, you know, owns Taco Bell and KFC, yeah, combined. This is more proof that the AI boom is really dwarfing traditional American corporate giants. So just to give you some numbers here, according to Axios, Anthropic, of course, the maker of Claude AI, on track to bring in $71 billion in the next year. This is compared to McDonald's, set to make about $30 billion after selling its Big Macs and fries. So this is a mind-numbing number as companies continue to spend colossal amounts of money on artificial intelligence.
2: But it looks like the World Cup might have spelled some problems for Argentina. Why is FIFA looking at Argentina right now? This is according to The Atlantic, right? Or yeah, The Athletic.
18: Yeah, exactly. So this is pretty serious stuff. Soccer's governing body, FIFA, has opened disciplinary proceedings for assault against at least two Argentinian players, as well as an assistant coach, after they clashed with those Spanish players following the World Cup here earlier this month. If found guilty, these players will likely face lengthy suspensions. FIFA has also opened a proceedings against the Argentinian Football Association for alleged breaches of regulations during several matches at the tournament. They relate to some inappropriate messaging, including those with political references to the Falkland Islands, which are off the coast of Argentina but controlled by the United Kingdom.
1: Serious story there. Well, this one from the New York Times is kind of nice, and I'll just toss it to you by saying, bam!
18: Oh, I love it. If you know, you know.
1: Right?
18: So Emeril Lagasse was sort of the celebrity chef back in the late 90s and early 2000s with his live cooking show on the Food Network. Well, clips of that show, which, by the way, hasn't been on since 2007.
1: Oh, my gosh.
18: Clips are now
1: going
18: viral on social media. People say they love his expressive, bold attitude, his bam. He would say that when he would, like, spice dishes up with a little bit of herbs or spices and what have you. And he himself says he's very surprised at all of the attention. I got a chance to interview him years ago when I was at CBS when his show first started, and he brought us into the studio, and he was so kind. And once in a while, I see Emeril Lagasse at my butcher.
1: Oh,
2: you do.
18: Apparently, we keep. But hey, I just want to throw this out there. According to the USA Today, this is an exclusive. The Health and Human Services Secretary RFK Jr. launching his own cooking show today. It's called The Real Food Show. It's going to air on the government's website.
1: Oh.
18: So I don't know if he's the new Emeril.
1: Yeah.
18: But RFK Jr.
1: If Jr. says bam, then I guess we'll know.
18: There you go.
2: Well, Alexis, thank you so much for checking the front pages this morning. I'm next to the latest on the U.S. retaliation against Iran, plus a tale of two tech earnings. That's coming up in our 6:30 news. First, a look at today's Bloomberg weekend forecast.
19: Scattered delays are possible to and from the Boston area throughout the day due to scattered showers and thunderstorms. Temperatures in Boston are going to be around 70 this afternoon. May see a few delays develop later in the day around the Orlando area due to developing showers and thunderstorms. It's breezy and near 90 today in Orlando. Late day delays are possible to and from Denver due to showers and thunderstorms. 92 in Denver today. I'm Rob Carolyn, Bloomberg Radio.
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2: We are coming up to 6:30 on Wall Street. Good morning. I'm Karen Moscow.
1: And I'm Nathan Hager. We're nearly 3 hours away from the open of U.S. trading. 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
2: Well, the U.S. has struck back at Iran after this week's surprise missile attack on an American military base in Jordan. U.S. Central Command says it hit dozens of targets over a two-hour operation. Israeli Prime Minister Benjamin Netanyahu says President Trump is calling the shots.
21: He's got basically three options. One, to indeed succeed in making a deal. Two, to continue the blockade. Three, to take military action. Anything that will produce the end of Iran's nuclear program is what we want. That's our common goal.
2: Israeli Prime Minister Benjamin Netanyahu spoke to ABC News. And Bloomberg's Abir Abu Omar reports the interim deal with Iran appears to be a thing of the past.
0: we're seeing new fronts open in this war. So previously it would have been Iran, the United States, but now we're seeing proxies in the region more active. That includes the Houthis in Yemen that have been targeting infrastructure in Saudi Arabia. And that also includes militia in Iraq that has targeted Saudi infrastructure as well.
2: And Bloomberg's Abir Abu Omar reports two LNG tankers caught fire off Egypt's Mediterranean coast after they were apparently hit by drones. There's been no claim of responsibility for that attack.
1: Well, turning back to the U.S. and the economy now, Karen, stocks sold off. Bond yields surged following yesterday's Fed decision and news conference. And Bloomberg's John Tucker's here with the recap. John.
5: And Nathan, Fed Chair Kevin Warsh has a credibility problem. While acknowledging inflation, his Fed refused to hike rates.
22: Today, as you know, our committee decided to vote by a 9-3 vote to maintain the target range for the federal funds rate at 3.5% to 3.75%.
5: Well, like a lot of investors, Katie Klingensmith of Elliman Financial was glued to the Warsh news conference.
23: I just scratched my head the entire time.
5: The markets are asking, if there's an inflation problem, why isn't the Fed moving? They didn't get an answer. Three Fed officials did dissent. So did investors. The Dow plunging over 1,100 points. Bond yields surged to a 19-year high. In New York, I'm John Tucker, Bloomberg Radio.
2: All right, John, thanks. Let's turn to the markets now. And futures, they're higher following a split decision on some key tech earnings. And shares of Microsoft, they're up 9% this morning. Azure cloud revenue rose 43% during the fiscal fourth quarter, and that's the fastest quarterly growth since early 2022. Chief Financial Officer Amy Hood says she expects growth in the cloud unit to accelerate further.
24: In Azure, we expect revenue growth of approximately 45% in constant currency, and we remain focused on delivering efficiencies that help us bridge the gaps we see as customer demand continues to exceed supply.
2: And Chief Financial Officer Amy Hood also indicated that Microsoft would hold the line on new capital spending this year.
1: Well, it's a different story. Meta Platforms this morning, Karen, that stock is down 9%. The Facebook and Instagram owner gave a disappointing quarterly revenue forecast. Bloomberg Tech's Ed Ludlow says free cash flow at Meta is down to its lowest level since the third quarter of 2022.
25: The story here of Meta is very common to the other tech earnings we've had in recent quarters. Free cash flow is at its lowest level in a long time. As they transition to being an AI company, all of the spending that's happening is impacting free cash flow.
1: And Bloomberg's Ed Ludlow says Meta adjusted its full-year capital spending forecast to $130 to $145 billion.
2: In other earnings news, Nathan, Starbucks and Chipotle are raising their guidance after stronger than expected quarters. In both stocks, they're up more than 6%.
1: And in Asia, Karen, shares of Samsung Electronics dropped about 2%. That's despite the company posting a 250-fold surge in chip profits. Samsung now expects memory shortages to get worse next year, and that reflects the relentless pace of the global AI infrastructure build-out.
2: And in Europe, Nathan, Adidas has fallen the most ever. That stock is down 18%. The German sportswear maker posting weak profits for the second quarter amid a jump in marketing-related spending for the FIFA World Cup.
1: And that's some of the things you need to know to start your day, brought to you by Interactive Brokers.
2: It is 6:32 on Wall Street. Let's bring in Michael Barr with more on what else is going on in New York and around the world. Michael, good morning.
26: Good morning, Karen. In Massachusetts, Patrick Clancy testified in his ex-wife, Lindsay Clancy's trial in the deaths of their three young children in Duxbury in 2023. He says his wife struggled with depression before the murders.
27: Lindsay's mental health started to deteriorate.
28: And when you say that, sir, what is it that you, as her husband, observed?
27: Just increased stress and anxiety.
28: And did she, as a result of that, go to see or reach out for help to see someone?
27: Yes.
26: The children were aged 5 and younger. Lindsay Clancy's attorney maintained she was having a psychotic episode due to postpartum depression. Prosecutors argue she was in control and killed her children in a calculated manner. Did stray voltage in Central Park's Cherry Hill area contribute to last month's horse carriage accident that led to the death of an 18-year-old tourist after the horse suddenly bolted? ABC 7 reports the stable owner said he asked Con Edison to inspect the area about 2 weeks ago and later received a text from a utility worker stating, "We found the problem and cut the power." New York Governor Kathy Hochul says she is committed to getting it right when it comes to the future of data centers in the state and the nation. Hochul held a roundtable event with participants voicing concerns and hopes as New York wants to block for up to 1 year new large data centers that fuel AI.
3: What I can promise you is a very thoughtful product in less than a year now that is going to really set the bar for the nation, help everybody get it right.
26: Governor Hochul says it's in order to protect both the environment and the energy grid. New York City's public transportation network is facing yearly budget deficits that are expected to grow to nearly $900 million by 2030 due to rising healthcare costs and other expenses. The MTA tends to raise fares and tolls by about 4% every other year, with the next hike set for 2027. Still, those regular fee increases fail to match rising costs. Global News, 24 hours a day and whenever you want it, with Bloomberg News Now. I'm Michael Barr, and this is Bloomberg. Karen.
2: All right, Michael Barr, thank you. Futures, they're higher this morning. They're led by NASDAQ futures, which are up 1% or 272 points. S&P futures up 0.5% or 34 points. Dow futures up 0.25% or 131 points. 10-year Treasury down 3/32, yield 4.69%. The yield on the 2-year, 4.26%. 30-year yield, 5.22%. NYMEX crude oil is lower, down 0.3% at $84.19 a barrel, while Brent is higher, up 0.1% at $90.86. And the euro, 1.1474 against the dollar, the yen, 162.82.
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3: And I'm Karen Moscow, and U.S. stock index futures, they are on the rise this morning as strong growth at Microsoft reassured investors that expensive bets on AI are starting to pay off. It's outweighing resurgent worries about inflation that are pummeling long-dated bonds. Microsoft shares, they're up 9%. Meta Platforms down 9% after its earnings. And we're also watching Cigna this morning. Those shares, they are lower. It did raise its yearly profit guidance after a better-than-expected second quarter, driven by improved margins in its commercial insurance plans. Right now, S&P futures are higher, up 0.5%, up 38 points. Dow futures up 0.3%, or 167 points. And NASDAQ futures up 1.1%. or 296 points. 10-year Treasury down 3/32nds, yield 4.68%. The yield on the 2-year, 4.26%. NYMEX crude oil is down 0.9% on 80 cents at $83.63 a barrel. Brent also lower, down 0.4% at $90.35. COMEX gold up 1% at $4,138 an ounce. The Bloomberg Dollar Spot Index down almost 0.3%. It's been dropping this morning. The euro, 1.1478 against the dollar. British pound, 1.3398. The yen, 162.77. And Bitcoin's up 1.7% at $64,500. That is a Bloomberg Business Flash. Now here's Michael Barr with more on what's going on around the world. Michael.
4: Karen, thank you very much. Poland Prime Minister Donald Tusk says a Russian missile was likely the object that crashed in the eastern part of his country. The incident is likely to increase tensions between NATO allies and Moscow, with Tusk saying he is in contact with European leaders who have expressed full solidarity and readiness to provide any assistance. Meanwhile, Russian attacks across Ukraine have killed at least 8 people and wounded dozens more. The U.S. retaliated against Iranian strikes on American forces with a fresh wave of attacks. The U.S. hit dozens of targets in a 2-hour operation aimed at degrading Tehran's ability to threaten American forces, its Arab allies, and commercial shipping in the region. Todd Blanche's nomination to become Attorney General has stalled in the Senate Judiciary Committee as lawmakers scrapped a planned committee vote. Key Republicans have demanded more assurances about the settlement of President Trump's lawsuit against the IRS. In baseball, the Yankees and Nationals lost. The Mets split a doubleheader with the Braves. The Red Sox and the Orioles won. They beat the Tigers. So anyway, global news 24 hours a day, and whenever you want it with Bloomberg News Now. I'm Michael Barr. This is Bloomberg, Karen.
3: All right, Michael Barr, thank you. It is 6:42 on Wall Street. Let's turn to news and science and technology now with the Bloomberg NJIT STEM Report, brought to you by New Jersey Institute of Technology. 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And here's what's making news in science, technology, engineering, and math. Analog Devices is assessing a new claim by a group of hackers who say they've stolen hundreds of files containing information on customers of the computer chips maker. A hacking group known as Exfil Squad has claimed to have breached Analog Devices and is threatening to release sensitive customer data unless its demands are met. Globetrotters hunting for airfare bargains are in for a rude awakening. The days of stumbling across a cheap seat on a popular flight could soon disappear. Airlines have long relied on analysts to devise pricing rules, but now artificial intelligence is enabling carriers to change seat prices more quickly by weighing dozens of variables in real time, helping capture more revenue while shrinking the price gaps that once allowed travelers to find bargain fares. And in a matter of months, Walmart has become a major player in the burgeoning business of quickly fueling electric vehicles. It's speeding past Costco and others with its in-house network of high-speed charging stations. Walmart has hosted chargers from brands like Electrify America since 2018, but now the company is building its own network and quickly, and as of March of last year, every EV station at a Walmart is under the company brand. And that is a Bloomberg NJIT STEM report. Nathan.
5: All right, Karen, thanks. 6:44 on Wall Street. Time to check what's going on in D.C., where some of the top stories include the U.S. striking Iran again as the conflict widens across the Middle East. The Pentagon awarding mega contracts amid Iran war strains on weapons supplies. The Senate postponing a key vote on Attorney General nominee Todd Blanche. And Dr. Anthony Fauci pleading the fifth more than 100 times in a Senate COVID hearing. Joining us from the nation's capital this morning is Bloomberg Washington correspondent Tyler Kendall, continuing to watch developments in the Middle East. Tyler, we had heard President Trump promise to hit Iran very hard after this week's surprise ballistic missile attack on U.S. forces. How hard was the hit overnight? Good morning.
6: Hey, Nathan. Good morning. Well, a U.S. official reportedly outlined that this wave of strikes was larger in scope than previous ones, but it didn't amount to a return to major combat operations, CENTCOM said in a post after the strikes were conducted, saying that the U.S. military had resumed this focus on trying to degrade Iran's capability to disrupt commercial shipping in the Strait of Hormuz, which at this point, Iran shows very little indication that it, at least publicly, that it's willing to let up its leverage when it comes to this. In fact, we're seeing the potential impacts spill over into the broader region, including that two LNG tankers were hit off the coast of Egypt last night. Now, no one has claimed responsibility for that attack, though it does show the heightened risk for regional partners, including the fact that Saudi Arabia has been diverting vessels to use Egypt's Mediterranean coast in a bid to get away from the threat posed by the Houthis in the Red Sea. So there seems to be the threat of further escalation on the table. President Trump out with some pretty strong words yesterday in response to the surprise attack on U.S. forces by Iran, but still maybe some room for diplomacy here today.
5: And to that point, just seeing a headline from Iran's Islamic Revolutionary Guard Corps saying it's targeted a U.S. base in Jordan again this morning. Are we heading to a potential phase of just ongoing conflict between the U.S. and Iran, Tyler?
6: Our own analysts at Bloomberg Economics have said that this is a cycle of violence, that we get essentially lulls in the fighting, we give diplomacy a chance, but then ultimately it ends up resuming. We'll have to see what sticks at this point. Pakistan's foreign ministry, of course, a very key mediator in this conflict, did hold a briefing this morning and said that talks actually were ongoing between the U.S. and Iran with, again, a particular focus on trying to reopen the Strait of Hormuz. We have to see how this develops at this point. It's very unclear exactly where these talks stand after last week. The U.S. said that there were discussions at both the technical level as well as the leadership level, but then that seemed to collapse after the surprise attack by Iran on U.S. forces, which, of course, the administration took very, very seriously.
5: In the time we have left, Tyler, so much happening on the Senate side of Capitol Hill, including the abrupt cancellation of an initial confirmation vote for Attorney General nominee Todd Blanche. Is this just a speed bump for the AG nominee, or could his confirmation be in trouble here?
6: Well, this is another one where we're going to have to see how this ultimately goes forward, because we know that the Senate is about to leave town. There's two Republicans. It's John Cornyn of Texas and then Tom Tillis of North Carolina, both of them not going to be returning to the Senate after this fall. And they have been demanding that Blanche essentially needs to put into writing that they're going to alter that settlement with the IRS that created that anti-weaponization fund that we were talking a lot about a few weeks ago. So at this point, there's big questions about what this will mean going forward, but just a single Republican defection on the Judiciary Committee would essentially block Blanche's nomination, as all Democrats are expected to vote against him.
5: In our last minute, of course, Tyler, we saw Dr. Anthony Fauci plead the fifth repeatedly during that hearing called by Republican Senator Rand Paul. What was accomplished yesterday in that hearing, Tyler?
6: That's also a good question. I haven't been following this one as closely, but this was highly anticipated considering that we had seen this long feud, if you will, between Republican Senator Rand Paul, who chairs that Homeland Security and Government Affairs Committee. On Wednesday, Paul had said that he would seek to hold Fauci in contempt of Congress for refusing to answer questions. So if anything happened, I think it's that we saw further escalation since the two have been publicly sparring about the origins of the COVID-19 pandemic. So one to watch for sure. But at this point, we didn't learn much from yesterday.
5: All right. Tyler Kendall, our Washington correspondent, with us this morning from our D.C. bureau. Thank you, Tyler, as always. Looking ahead to the market open this morning, futures extending their gains, led by NASDAQ futures following Microsoft's positive earnings report. NASDAQ futures up 1.1%, S&P futures up 0.5%, and Dow futures on the rise as well. A gain there of about 0.3%. This is Bloomberg.
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3: And I'm Karen Moscow, and U.S. stock index futures are on the rise as strong growth at Microsoft reassures investors that expensive bets on AI are starting to pay off, and that's outweighing resurgent worries about inflation that are pummeling long-dated bonds. And we check the markets all day long here on Bloomberg. S&P futures, they're up 0.5%, up 38 points. Dow futures up 0.25%, or 142 points. And NASDAQ futures, they're up 1.1%, or 290 points. 10-year Treasury down 3/32, yield 4.68%. The yield on the two-year, 4.25%. 9X crude oil is lower, down 1%, down 87 cents at $83.59 a barrel. Brent also lower, down 1% at $89.97. And COMEX gold is up 1%, up $40 at $41.37 an ounce. The Bloomberg Dollar Spot Index is down 0.25%. The euro, 1.1477 against the dollar. British pound, 1.3393. The yen, 162.83. And Bitcoin's up 1.7% at $64,500. That is a Bloomberg Business Flash. Now here's Michael Barr with more on what's going on around the world. Michael.
4: Karen, thank you kindly. The Russian missile was likely the object that crashed in eastern Poland, according to Prime Minister Donald Tusk. The incident is likely to increase tensions between NATO allies and Moscow, with Tusk saying he is in contact with European leaders who have expressed full solidarity and readiness to provide any assistance. An Iranian strike has hit a Chinese firm's building in northern Kuwait, killing a worker and severely damaging the structure, according to Kuwait's military. It happened this morning, hours after Jordan's air defenses shot down five missiles launched from Iran. Dr. Anthony Fauci repeatedly invoked the Fifth Amendment and declined to answer dozens of questions from senators in a Republican-led committee hearing about his handling of the COVID-19 pandemic. In baseball, the Yankees lost in 12 innings to the White Sox. The Mets split a doubleheader with the Braves. The Red Sox and Orioles won. The Nationals lost. Global news 24 hours a day and whenever you want it with Bloomberg News Now. I'm Michael Barr, and this is Bloomberg, Nathan.
5: Thank you, Michael. It is 6:55 on Wall Street. Let's take a look at some stocks on the move today. I'm Nathan Hager, joined by Bloomberg's Dan Curtis, starting with one of the biggest movers on the upside after big tech earnings. That, of course, would be Microsoft. Good morning, Dan.
19: Good morning. That's right. Microsoft is up 9% in the pre-market, and that's after it reported earnings. And the CapEx side, it was a 70% increase to $41 billion, but Wall Street was expecting $42 billion. So CapEx came in a little bit lighter than expected, and that was mixed with a revenue beat. So the company's spending a little bit less on the AI build-out, and it's posting higher revenue than expected, and that is reflecting in the stock. Of note was Azure growth, which is what we're watching when we're talking about the AI trade. That was up 43% on the quarter, better than estimates. Annual revenue for the group topped $100 billion for the first time ever. The unit seeing efficiency gains and faster capacity delivery with demand still exceeding supply. And then Microsoft 365 Copilot, another AI tool, paid seats doubled sequentially to over $30 million. User satisfaction scores also doubled. So this is looking like a big AI win in the pre-market.
5: And it seems like almost the exact opposite side of the coin, Dan, when it comes to what we heard from Meta Platforms.
19: That's it. So Meta's down almost 9% in the pre-market, and that's as it reported the lowest free cash flow in years, a sign of ballooning expenses eating into the AI bets. And it's not quite seeing the monetization yet. Third quarter revenue is seen coming in $61 to $64 billion. That midpoint is softer than estimates. And the full year CapEx was raised. The range was raised $130 to $145 billion. So the bottom end coming up, they're saying we're not going to be spending on the lower side of what we expected. We'll be spending, you know, at least on the higher end of what we projected before. And full year expenses also raised as well. That hitting the shares this morning.
5: Now, Meta and Microsoft aren't the only big tech firms that we heard from when it comes to earnings. We also got results from ARM. How'd they do?
19: That's right. So the chip designer is projecting slower growth in royalties, which accounts for most of its sales. That has the stock down 4% in the pre-market. The company sees mid to low teens growth instead of the previous outlook of 20% growth. And it's noting weakness on the smartphone side. This echoes what we heard from Qualcomm on Tuesday, which is also struggling with phone demand, especially as the prices rise for that. We've seen, you know, Apple raising prices on its consumer products. So the phone industry really getting hit by that. ARM's been looking to offset that slowdown by expanding into data center chips, but the guidance for the quarter was around $1.38 billion, just around targets and not enough to help lift the stocks today.
5: Okay. We also got some earnings from some other familiar names, including Starbucks. I'm going to go ahead and say it looks like they're getting a bit of a jolt when it comes to the stock move this morning. I know.
19: Yeah, it's a strong cup of coffee this morning.
5: Right.
19: Up 7%. Yep. Yeah. I mean, hey, I'm on my fifth cup, so I can't blame
5: that all.
19: That's it. Management raised full year guidance after beating fiscal third quarter top and bottom lines. It's also forecasting comparable sales growth of at least 6.5% higher, which is higher than the street target, which was under 5%. Sign of the turnaround really taking hold after the company suffered from six straight quarters of same store sales decline, which did end last year, but we're seeing a continuation on that same store sales growth. And it's been down to the revamp of a menu. It's been replacing products that weren't selling well, and it's bringing higher margin drinks like fruity refreshers, which have been really taking off in the country this year. It also added tiers to its loyalty program and says the rewards are offering are exceeding expectations. That has the stock up 7% this morning.
5: All right, off to get my refill now. But Dan Curtis, thanks as always for more conversations like this. Subscribe to Stock Movers, 5-minute audio reports on the biggest winners and losers in the stock market. You can find Stock Movers on Apple Podcasts, Spotify, or anywhere you listen. Stocks as a whole on the rise as well. This is Bloomberg Daybreak. I'm Nathan Hager alongside Karen Moscow. 6:59 on Wall Street.
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20: From ABC News, I'm Sherry Preston. More missiles raining down overnight in the Middle East as the pattern of black and fourth strikes took hold again and hope dims for a quick resolution in the war with Iran. ABC News Chief White House Correspondent Mary Bruce with more says if anything, the conflict seems to be widening.
21: Saudi Arabia now entering the fight, joining the U.S. to fire missiles at Iranian-backed militias in Iraq. Just days ago, Trump said the U.S. and Iran were in very deep talks, which he described as very friendly. But the U.S. launching a barrage of powerful new attacks hours after the president leveled this threat.
22: We're going to hit him very hard.
20: The price of fuel up once again as fighting resumes. Here's ABC's Elizabeth Schulze.
23: The national average for a gallon of gas, now $4.08. That's back where it was in June before the Iran war ceasefire was announced. And with prices also going up for other staples like groceries, a new Reuters Ipsos poll finds nearly 60% of Americans now describe the economy as weak.
20: The Dow lost about 1,100 points on Wednesday for its worst trading day in more than a year. Federal Reserve leaving interest rates alone amid more worries about the war and stubbornly high inflation. Days after his son was sentenced to life in prison without parole for a mass shooting in Georgia, the father who gave the boy the gun he used in the murders will be sentenced as well.
24: When 16-year-old Colt Gray shot and killed two students and two teachers at Appalachee High School in 2024, he used a rifle his father had bought for him as a Christmas present. Now his father, Colin Gray, is set to be sentenced following his conviction on charges including second-degree murder and manslaughter. He's the first parent in U.S. history convicted of murder due to the acts of their child. The parents of two other mass shooters have been convicted of lesser crimes. Peter Haralambos, ABC News.
20: There's a search underway in New Jersey for a 10-year-old girl swept away in the Passaic River hours after flooding rains across the region. You're listening to ABC News.
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20: The Senate was supposed to vote today on Todd Blanche's nomination to be the next attorney general, but two Republicans are threatening to vote no, including outgoing Texas Senator John Cornyn, who wants written assurance that the $1.8 billion settlement reached with the IRS will not be happening.
27: As I told you earlier, it was not responsive to my concerns. I mean, we've heard from them. It's just that they refused to commit to writing what he testified to under oath.
3: The vote has been postponed. The fastest growing Ebola outbreak in history has killed more than 1,500 people in eastern Congo, marking a 50% increase in just a week. Explosive new allegations against a popular Oscar winner. He's denying it strongly, but the accusations are out there, says ABC's Kana Whitworth.
0: Jared Leto is facing new allegations of sexual misconduct from multiple women in the BBC documentary Jared Leto, Hollywood's Dark Secret. ABC has not independently verified these claims. Four of the women say they were teenagers when they met Leto, who was in his 30s and 40s. Leto denying the allegations, saying in a statement, "I have never sexually assaulted anyone in my entire life. These claims are absolutely and categorically false."
3: U-Haul is out with its mid-year statistics on who's moving where based on one-way rentals of trucks and trailers. Baby boomers are flocking to the Carolinas, according to the DIY moving company, while millennials and members of Gen X are headed to Texas and Florida. Sherry Preston, ABC News.
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6: Inflation. We're going to get another snapshot of inflation this morning at 8:30 Wall Street time with the release of the Fed's preferred inflation gauge, the PCE index. I guess it's still left to be seen whether or not it is their preferred inflation gauge. We'll see what Fed Chair Warsh has to say about that. By the way, just a few moments ago, the Bank of England left their interest rates unchanged at a policy meeting today. Let's get to those stock futures now, because we are seeing some green on the screen. S&P futures up 39 points. Dow futures up 144, about a quarter of a percent again after that 2% slide yesterday. NASDAQ 100 futures up 325 points or more than 1%. Sentiment lifted today by Microsoft's cloud growth, Samsung's soaring chip profit, but Meta, sinking more than 8%. Here pre-market, CEO Mark Zuckerberg has to defend the company's AI bets. After the closing bell, we're going to get results from Apple and Amazon. And Wall Street will get a taste of Jersey Mike's subs today, the sandwich chain going public on the New York Stock Exchange. The company raised $1 billion in an IPO priced at $23 a share. That was at the mid-range, valuing Jersey Mike's at $7.3 billion. That's a Bloomberg Business Flash. Tom and Paul.
7: Alexis, thanks so much. Joe Davis with Vanguard with us here in a moment, but we get lucky. We start with Michael Purvis coming. I mean, you know, he's got a suit coat on.
8: Does
7: but
8: he?
7: You know he's like cash.
8: Yes, I know.
7: Coming
8: I know.
7: To us, from Michael Purvis from Talbeck. And what's so great about this is the synthesis between economics and markets that Mr. Purvis gives us over decades. Michael, you published like everyone else off the shock of the Fed conference, and you said, I think, a key idea. What did the chairman learn after yesterday's debacle? What is next for Chairman Warsh?
9: Right. I think that's really where this discussion is going to be going, is that, you know, to be cute, you know, he kind of needs a task force on how to handle the next meeting, because the bond market has spoken loudly here. Right. And clearly no one really wants to see higher mortgage rates, certainly not in the White House, certainly not the Treasury Department, certainly not the broader investment community. So I think, you know, my guess is that, look, he is a very bright guy. I think the bond market's going to really force him to course correct at the next meeting. If he doesn't, if he was to kind of repeat yesterday, then I think you're looking at a world of much higher term premium and sort of almost a risk premium for the back end of the curve here. So, you know, let's see what happens there. But I think what we've learned is that from yesterday is that it was incredibly symmetrical. If you look at the 210 curve after the June meeting, his debut, which was a lot of narrative, understandably so. And then you look at this meeting from yesterday, the 210 curve just, you know, it was a historic drop in June, and it was a historic rise yesterday. They're like, they just canceled each other out. It's kind of amazing. But of course, what the markets are, what everyone's needing to find is like, where's the process? Where's the, you know, if you will, the science,
7: right,
9: in how they're going to, you know, articulate this brave new Fed? And that just didn't come. It was just sort of like the same words from June, but with nothing else. And then you get into this whole question of Fed independence. You know, where is he really looking, and Fed independence, and how ugly is a rate hike right, you know, getting on with the White House point of view.
8: So we had stocks drop precipitously yesterday, Michael, yields push higher, suggesting maybe it didn't go so well. What's just your overall takeaway from what we heard and what we saw yesterday? What did he maybe miss, do you think?
9: Well, I think what it was, okay, sure. I mean, it would be nice to, from a inflation management point of view, you know, certainly, you can make the argument for a rate hike. I personally would have been making that argument, there. I think the 175 basis points over the last 22 months has been, too much for a whole source of reasons there. But again, I just get back to what was missing was simply an articulation of, hey, we're not hiking now. Inflation is absolutely our problem, but this is why specifically we are pausing right now. And you know, he kept going back to sort of high level narrative. And I think I think sometimes the markets, when it, as it relates to geopolitical or certain fiscal policies, we've seen, over the last year and a half that people want, I think particularly in the markets, we want to see process,
7: right?
9: Particularly when there's a narrative of hey, we're going to be different this right time. So how are we different?
7: You're going to hear a lot about the word process today, folks. Anna Wong has that in her detailed LinkedIn note, which is a required read. Joe Davis will be on deck with us from Vanguard with Michael Purvis of Talbach, and Michael Ball will parachute in here at some point. And Francis Donald, I believe, has agreed to be with us in 9 o'clock hour. We're making it up as we go across America, a special edition of Bloomberg Surveillance after a most historic press conference yesterday. Paul Sweeney with Mr. Purvis.
8: Michael, so I guess the concern here for a lot of folks is, hey, we've got an inflation problem. This inflation problem is more than just WTI crude oil whipsawing all around the place. And yesterday may have been an opportunity for the Fed to address that, and it did not. Is that kind of what we saw?
9: Yeah, that's the section. Yeah, no.

0: opportunity for the Fed to address that, and it did not. Is that kind of what we saw?
1: Yeah,
0: in
1: that's
0: the section.
1: Yeah, no, I think that's right. Is that he clearly has talked about inflation, and you know, the words were music to my ear about, oh yes, you know, the 2% target is a hard target. There, that's exactly what the bond market wanted to hear. But of course, they heard that, you know, back at right after the June meeting. So, yeah, so a lack of again, you know, process articulation of specifics of what their reaction function is going to be, besides, you know, sort of outsourcing the reaction function to the bond market. I mean, that's not, it was kind of very discomforting there. So, yeah, I think also there was a lack of, you know, he sort of referenced some of the inflationary pressures from AI spend. Personally, I think that's it's a much more important force that a lot of people are giving credit to there, just given how massive that spend is and will continue to be.
2: Michael, thank you for the time. Thank you for leading us off this morning. Mr. Purvis at Tallback and this morning. That thud you heard was down at Duke yesterday during the press conference.
0: Okay.
2: Cam Harvey fell off his chair. Joining us now, the PhD from Duke, Joe Davis, joins us, chief economist at Vanguard. Joe, we're going to go into all sorts of nerdo academics later on with Dr. Wong. She's out of Chicago. Warsh mentioned Lucas out of Chicago. Let's do that later, Joe. Explain in English to a Vanguard seminar with all your Duke and Penn ability. What in God's name happened yesterday?
3: Well, I think the Federal Reserve is trying to break the cold. You know, if you look at a horse and what they have been doing for a long time, forward guidance, trying to use words more than actions. But they're trying to do it at a time where, Paul, you were just talking about it. Inflation, everyone needs to appreciate, has been too high for too long. And so you're trying to change the process at a moment where inflation is not a non-event. It's actually a pain for many Americans. And so that is what I think is coming to a head, is that we're trying to change a process when inflation is not where they want it.
0: So we saw a big steepening yesterday, Joe, in the yield curve, two-year yields dropping, 30-year yields, you know, moving higher. And a lot of folks are saying, I'm reading out there, that steepening suggests that Mr. Warsh's policy maybe lacks some credibility. Is that too harsh of a view?
3: Well, I mean, I think you can fair to interpret it that way. Listen, I want to be a little careful. I've, you know, friends at the Fed, and I still want to get holiday cards. It's a tough job. But that said, I think the entire economist community, including myself, I think we have to answer, and the Fed has to answer more directly, a very simple question, which is, why is inflation, why has it been above 2% for 5 years? Because it's not a string of one-offs anymore. 70% of the products and services that Americans buy is above 3%. 70%. So this is not narrow. And so if we can answer that question, that can, I think, give more stability as to what are you looking for to calibrate interest rates. And because I think, again, actions speak louder than words sometimes, and that is what I think the Fed has to look at the mirror at.
2: Do you expect action in communication before the next meeting, which seems ages from now? Will we see speeches? Will we see, you know, people that are more visible, like Waller of Washington State, the governor, or some of the presidents, even those at the Senate? Are we going to see a jawboning message to right the ship?
3: I think so. I mean, I think they will tie it into, you know, what their logic was, or their you know, their process for their recent votes or decisions. Again, I would hope that they tie it into why inflation, in their interpretation, their analysis, is above 2%. I mean, there's a number of forces as we look at interest rates, as is widely appreciated. We have been an old record. They are not as restrictive as you think. Fiscal has had an impact here. And the AI boom, of course, you know, is providing a modest lift. But I think that, you know, we have to look at the fact that inflation stability and stable inflation expectations at times means you have to actually raise rates. It's not a magical process that you always come down to 2%. And that's really at the heart of what we're talking about for the next 6 to 12 months.
0: Joe, do you think anybody at the Fed puts this topic on the table, that maybe the 2% target is not a realistic target in

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1: The controversial renter's right to cooling ordinance passes the city council. The rules now in place for landlords and the concerns that still linger among some city council members.
2: And temperatures are heating up and fire danger is rising again. We are tracking weekend winds you need to know about.
3: Some Airway Heights parents pay hundreds of dollars a week for childcare just to drive across town. How the city plans to bring those services home and add hundreds of spots to the childcare desert. Live on KXLY Plus and 4 News Now, you're watching Good Morning Northwest. Thanks for starting your day with us. I'm Rob King.
1: And I'm Natalie Grant. Today is Thursday, July 30th. Let's get right on over to meteorologist Matt Gray, taking a look at our first alert forecast this morning. Matt, air quality a little bit better today than we saw yesterday.
2: Yeah, a little bit better than we saw yesterday. But, I mean, at this point, we are kind of splitting hairs a little bit. That said, I will split them all day long in this program. We are doing a little bit better here this morning. Certainly, it's not smelly or anything like that. But we are going to be on the lookout for more smoke moving in and out, changing air quality as we go throughout the day. But yeah, not too bad here this morning. Moderate air quality for Spokane, for Coeur d'Alene. I think this is kind of the world we're going to be living in for the foreseeable future is, hey, if we're at moderate, hey, we're okay. You get into the kind of that upper stage of moderate or into the orange, then we got some stuff to worry about. We are seeing that smoke continue to make an impact around places like Republic and OMAC here this morning. Everywhere along the northern border, you are going to continue to be very smoky today, tomorrow, and into the start of the weekend here as well. Our planner for Spokane with some north-south winds, that's going to be okay here for the first half of the day. Second half, however, we're likely to see some additional haziness come up from wildfires in Oregon. So I am going to go ahead and create a hazier end of day forecast here. Temperatures are going to be warmer than yesterday as well. We were only in the mid 80s. We'll be into the upper 80s, so right about average for this time of the year. As I mentioned at the top of this program, we have some significant fire weather. We are tracking fire weather watches are now in place across the region, and we have declared it a weather alert day on Saturday. We'll have the details you need to know before you start your weekend coming up.
3: All right, Matt, thanks. The Spokane City Council discussed two controversial topics at last night's meeting.
1: The renter's right to cooling ordinance is now passed by a vote of 5-2. Council members Dixit, Tellis, Dillon, Klitsky, and Zappone spoke in support of the ordinance during the meeting, highlighting the efforts that were made both across the council and with landlord and tenant advocacy organizations to come to the current version of the ordinance. They say any cost associated with implementing this ordinance is worth it to save lives, with many of them referencing the lives lost during the heat dome 5 years ago.
4: People died in their homes 5 years ago, and there's been plenty of time to start this work or start doing the retrofitting or whatever has to happen to equip their units with cooling. And so if that hasn't happened in 5 years, it is our job to step in.
1: Council President Wilkerson and Councilmember Cathcart, while acknowledging the importance of cooling in homes, say they still have concerns about the enforcement of this ordinance, citing a lack of specific language and benchmarks for landlords to know how to actually be in compliance.
5: Don't leave it up to guesses. Try not to put it in the hands of a judge who might have some wayward interpretation. We've seen that before. Try to decide what it is you want to achieve and try to achieve it. And I think that that's a frustration of mine.
1: The right to cooling ordinance will go into effect now immediately.
3: The other big talking point was the moratorium on data centers being built in the city. After passing the moratorium last month, the council heard a presentation from Adam McDaniel, the mayor's policy advisor. He laid out the next steps the city would be taking to research what the construction of a data center would mean for the city and surrounding natural areas. He cited the desire to work with city officials, community members, and stakeholders to determine what the best way forward for the city is. As families in Airway Heights struggle to find childcare, city organizers have put together a plan to try to solve the problem.
1: Well, right now, Airway Heights has only one licensed provider for a city of more than 11,000 people, making it a childcare desert. The city's plan would add 100 new childcare spots for kids from infancy to kindergarten, and a Boys and Girls Club that would have space for 125 school-aged children, helping parents who currently drive out of their way to find care.
6: I know I put my daughter in YWCA, and that's going, or YMCA, and that's going all the way into Spokane, but if it wasn't for the state, like, helping me fund it a little bit. Like, I would be paying $300 a week for it.
1: Now, the city plans to fund the projects through state grants, federal grants, and partnerships with nonprofits. Officials say their next steps include examining rate options and completing a feasibility study to ensure the community can afford to use these services.
3: A new report shows that violent crime is dropping in Idaho. The report from the Idaho State Police shows 4,371 violent crimes took place in 2025. And that's down from 4,603 in 2024. However, the North Idaho area reported the second highest number of crimes overall, behind only Boise.
1: In Kootenai County, the Post Falls Police Department is the only agency that reported a rise in crime. Post Falls Police numbers show about 20% rise in crime from 2024. That includes both property crime and violent crime. It reports 1,837 offenses in 2025 compared to 1,526 in 2024. Now, you can read this full crime report by finding this story. It's up right now on KXLY.com.
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1: Let's check back in with meteorologist Matt Gray this morning. It's a little bit smokier up in Northport today, Matt.
2: Yeah, it certainly is. And you can see right the very red moon setting here right in the center of this frame as we're looking at fire cameras across the region this morning, trying to get an idea of where the smoke is, where the smoke isn't. And there's going to be a lot of smoke in our northern counties here with a north-south wind today, or south-north wind today, blowing from the south. Your forecast coming up here as we track more air quality and the fire danger that's on the way.
7: 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We'll tell you all about what you need to know when you want to get involved later in the show.
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3: Welcome back. Your time is 5:10. Here's a look at what's new on Good Morning Northwest. Days after teenage school shooter Colt Gray was sentenced to life in prison, his father set to appear in the same courtroom for his own sentencing.
1: Colin Gray's son killed four people at Appalachie High School back in 2024. He was convicted of murder and manslaughter earlier this year after buying his son an AR-15 style rifle as a Christmas gift and leaving it unsecured despite warnings that his son was a danger to others. His trial was part of a broader push to hold accountable the parents of juvenile mass shooters. He's the first parent of a school shooter to be convicted of murder.
3: There's new concern this morning. The war with Iran is expanding to other countries. An American-owned tanker and two ships in Egypt were hit by drones. A report from Reuters says

0: is denying all the allegations.
1: Heavy rain and flooding slamming more of the Northeast. Streets turning into rivers in Albany, New York. Cars submerged. Crews using inflatable rafts to rescue trapped drivers. And in Massachusetts, Worcester breaking a daily rainfall record. The extreme conditions stretching from coast to coast. In California, powerful Pacific swells continue to churn up dangerous rip currents and waves topping 10 feet.
2: And here locally, it's been all about smoke and haze. Another hazy morning as the moon sets through that smoke layer here now over the next few minutes. It is 58 degrees this morning in Spokane. Air quality a lot better than yesterday. It's not smelly out there. We're heating up, though, and seeing more haziness for the afternoon as we get a little bit of smoke drifting up from fires in Oregon. For tonight, hazy and seasonable ahead of a hotter Friday.
1: Well, have you ever had trouble getting a primary care visit?
0: A mobile health unit is now trying to change that by bringing care right to our streets and neighborhoods. 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
3: Breaking down the barriers of transportation is one of the big things. 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
0: Visits with the nurse practitioner are limited to people with government insurance. However, the unit also has a medical liaison who can help connect anyone with care that they need. Walk-ins are welcome, but appointments can also be made online. The unit operates 4 days a week throughout the greater Spokane region. Good morning, Northwest. Time right now is 5:13.
1: Well, Coeur d'Alene enforcing stricter e-bike rules this summer than the rest of the state. And if your bike doesn't have pedals, you could be ticketed. What riders need to know.
0: The Salvation Army is preparing to hand out thousands of backpacks this weekend filled with school supplies for kids in Spokane County. We'll tell you everything you need to know before making your way over to the event. We're live with Alexander Cohn here. It's coming up right after the break.
4: 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Bundling is booming when it comes to streaming. 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Since then, the rest of the industry has followed suit. 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The grouped version is $10 cheaper. Media research firm Antenna says since the beginning of last year, 30 new bundled packages have hit the market. YouTube TV is now selling smaller bundles of cable channels in categories like sports or news. And even cable companies are offering combined streaming options. The only standalone exception is Netflix. 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
0: Welcome back. Your time right now is 5:16. Well, believe it or not, we are officially creeping up back into back-to-school season, and one local organization

0: organization is helping make helping to make preparing for the classroom a little bit easier this year for families.
1: And this weekend, the Salvation Army hosts its 17th annual Backpacks for Kids event. It's a free community event providing backpacks filled with school supplies to students. And Alexandra Koniarts is live there this morning. And Alexandra, what do families need to know before they come out?
2: Well, the only thing families really need to know is to bring a photo ID and some kind of proof of residence for both them and the kids. I've got Captain David Kane here with me this morning with the Salvation Army and Kayla Myers with the Spokane Regional Health District. Thank you both for being here so early. And now, when it comes to the event, can you just remind people exactly what Backpacks for Kids entails?
3: Yeah, you know, we just want to see every kid be fully prepared and ready to go for the next school year. Could you imagine showing up to school and not being ready, not having the supplies that the other kids in the classroom have? So we want to see kids win this school year. And so that's what this event is all about. This is the 17th annual Backpacks for Kids event. We're going to be giving out 3,000 backpacks in one day. We're super excited about this event.
2: That is amazing. So many backpacks. You can see them all behind us right now as well, filled with school supplies. But of course, there's plenty of organizations and vendors that are going to be here too, including yours, Kayla. Tell us a little bit about what you guys are going to be doing at the event.
4: So we're going to be offering vaccines to kids that are under 19 years old, and that'll be at no cost to the families, and then we can also vaccinate uninsured adults.
2: And what kinds of vaccines are you guys going to be offering?
4: We have almost all the routine vaccines, except for seasonal, like COVID and flu, aren't out quite yet.
2: And for parents and families to come on out, do they need some kind of insurance, or how does that work?
4: No insurance. So we will ask about your insurance status just to collect that information of who we're serving, but it's not we do not need to have a card, or we don't bill.
2: So. And just to reiterate, this is also completely free, right?
4: Correct. Wow. Completely free to the person getting the vaccines, for sure.
2: Such a great way to just get ready for back to school season, take away some of those worries that can sometimes be there. And what is the goal for an event like this? Because what I'm hearing is it really goes past just the backpacks, right?
3: That's right. You know, there's a lot of families today that are struggling. We just want to make sure that there's no barriers between a kid being successful this school year. And so it's a great chance for the Salvation Army to open our campus up to our community and make sure that in addition to backpacks, that we really create a hub of support for the community, including vendors and other opportunities for them to succeed this school year.
2: Which is so important. Now, if you're interested in coming out, the event kicks off at 9 a.m. this Saturday at the Salvation Army's location on Nora. Reporting live, Alexandra Koniarts, 4 News Now.
0: It's just wild to think that we're already getting so close to back-to-school season, but, I mean, August 1st is coming up right around the corner.
1: Kids
0: here
1: don't want to hear it, though.
0: I know. Some parents might want to hear it.
1: Yeah,
0: get
1: especially
0: you back in school.
1: Go to an event like that and get some school supplies and not have to break the bank.
0: Yeah, it isn't a great one here. Well, it's not feeling like fall is around the corner anytime soon here,
5: no.
0: Matt, with this forecast.
5: No. Yeah, speaking of things you don't want to hear, it's me.
0: Oh, no, we only want to hear from that.
5: It's about the content. That's it's not fair. About the not about the character, hopefully, for at least a good portion of you at home. So, first of all, the sunrise now is not until 5:24. So if that's not a sign that fall is right around the corner, I don't know what is. Plus, we are, have to talk about some more smoke and fire weather coming in here. This is a view over the Silver Valley here from the Alert West and Idaho Department of Land's camera network. We're getting more and more of these coming up every summer. Gives us great views of the rising sun here this time of the year. Through that smoke, not until 5:24. Still got a ways to go here before we get to that, about 4 minutes. Looking at our smoke forecast, we saw a lot of activity on this Mondrite fire off the shores of Lake Roosevelt in Ferry County overnight last night. And so we're going to see pretty smoky conditions for Kettle Falls, Colville, Northport, up into the Boyds area. And that is going to be our kind of smokiest part of the inland northwest today. But with these winds blowing from the south directly to the north, we're also going to eventually see some extra haziness come up here from those fires in Oregon. And so I do expect hazier conditions for the afternoon and evening around Spokane, Coeur d'Alene, and also areas to the north here in the North Idaho Panhandle and up into Ponderay County. As things begin to shift as we head into the evening, as they often do here, we'll start to see things slowly clear out and kind of move that haze over into western Montana. It'll be another smoky night for places like Colville and Omak. Next 4 days, we are getting above average with our temperatures. 87 today, 90s on Friday, pretty close to 90s on Saturday. It's going to depend on where you're watching from here. Definitely going to be some 90s in the Columbia Basin. And then look at this big drop off here from Saturday to Sunday. This is always a concern this time of the year because that usually means there is wind in the forecast. And that's exactly what is happening here for Saturday. We have a fire weather watch in place. Gusts 30 to 50 miles an hour, a really strong possibility here along with low humidity. We've gone ahead and declared it a 4 News Now weather alert day. Some of our projections are even getting us with above or even hitting us with above 50 mile an hour gusts, a possibility here around parts of Douglas and Grant counties, into parts of Lincoln County here as well. And what do you know? There's a lot of fires just to the north of kind of this windiest area that are going to be impacted here as you work your way into northeast Washington. So even with a 40 mile an hour gust or two around Spokane, that has significant fire danger potential. We just got to make sure we are very, very careful here again on Saturday. If we can get through that without too many issues, we'll be in the upper 70s on Sunday. Not Ooh. Bad.
1: So that's a little treat if everyone behaves on Saturday. Yeah. You get a nice Sunday.
5: Yeah, exactly. And, you know, I think the big thing is, especially, you know, people go outside, they try to get work done outside, yards, things like that over the weekend. Just save it to Sunday. And I think that we're all going to be much happier with that.
0: All right. All right. Matt, thanks. Good morning, Northwest. Time right now is 5:22.
1: Well, EWU preparing for their first game against Northern Arizona next month to open the football season. And coming up, we'll take you inside Eagles practice to show you how the team gearing up for the fall. That's next in Morning Sports.
6: On the PNW Ag Network, I'm Michael McDonald. Washington State Department of Agriculture completing all three rounds of aerial treatments targeting invasive spongy moth. Now the focus shifting to monitoring.
7: Crews are placing and checking nearly 20,000 traps statewide this summer to detect any remaining moths. The green triangular traps use a scent to attract male moths and help confirm whether treatments were successful. Officials ask residents not to disturb the traps, especially in the treatment area southeast of Renton, where monitoring will continue for the next 3 years. WSDA also reminds travelers to inspect outdoor items like patio furniture, trailers, firewood, and lawn equipment before bringing them from states where spongy moth is established, helping prevent the destructive pest from spreading into Washington. For more, visit pnwag.net. I'm Heather Roberts on the PNW Ag Network.
6: Who should run foreign food aid, U.S. Department of Agriculture or State Department? According to Senate Agriculture Chair John Boozman, USDA needs to lead foreign food aid programs. He's hoping to make the switch if he can pass a new farm bill. Most U.S. foreign food aid was transferred to the U.S. Department of State after President Trump largely dismantled USAID, federal agency responsible for administering civilian foreign aid and international development. Now Senate Ag Chair Bozeman wants Food for Peace and the McGovern-Dole program moved to USDA.
8: That seems to be a much better fit in the sense, you know, who knows better about agriculture and crops than USDA as opposed to state.
6: Bozeman says other committee leaders, both parties now working on the issue, and he's hopeful.
8: The plan is for it to be in this legislation if we can come to an agreement, but I feel like we're heading in that direction.
6: Food for Peace and McGovern-Dole were set up not just to help fight hunger abroad, but give U.S. farmers additional markets and support prices. He argues the Farm Bill is where such a move should take place. This is the PNW Ag Network.
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11: It's Good Morning Northwest on 920 News Now. we're going to define ourselves what good to great is to us. You know, I've seen it. I've been around it. I've watched it through coaches, through players, you know, through years, through decades. We got to define it ourselves. There's no definition for us.
12: We had a lot of young guys last year, guys that are growing, you know. So, like, there's guys that's come in that, like I said, like Marcus Nixon, Bryce Smith, Ambrose Morris, like those guys, like, are becoming leaders on the team, you know, and more mature.
13: The Eagles had an impressive debut featuring 3 end zone interceptions.
12: It's confidence because, like, you know those guys are going to prepare. You know they're going to prepare for the game. They're going to be ready. You know you don't have to get on them and be like, oh, you got to watch some film today. Like, they're going to do it on their own.
13: The offense wasn't too shabby either. Quarterback Nate Bell emerged as the top signal caller option after a 4-player race a year ago.
14: I just feel like we're a more mature group, personally. I feel like, especially on the offensive side, we were kind of young last year. We bring a lot of guys back who have started, you know, have had those snaps, so there's really no excuse now for us. Like, we're ready to play.
13: Bell, a senior closing his Eastern career, welcomes his younger brother, Jackson Bell, the freshman affectionately known as Baby Bell.
14: I just feel like it's kind of more like being back home. I feel like it's more of a comfortability thing for me, just like having him out here. I have an older brother, too, so we're always together. We're always playing sports, so now he's kind of out here. He's doing his thing. Obviously, he's a great player, so I'm excited to see what he does, but it's just like a very comfortable thing for him to be out here.
13: This new-look Eagles squad is plenty eager to make an improved run on a losing season with lots of work ahead.
11: We got to be coachable. We got to do the coaching, the right amount of coachable. We got to be coachable, too, and then let them do their thing, put their own sprinkle on it. So it's too early to tell one practice in.
13: Now, just a couple days away, we'll have full pads on all the players here in Cheney, and then 3 weeks after that, the Red Turf takeover in One Spokane Stadium. We're just getting closer and closer to the fall season kicking off, and all these guys are sure ready to go. Reporting in Cheney, I'm Jack Wallace for News Now Sports.
0: They're itching to get out there, ready for the season to start.
1: I know, I'm itching to watch.
0: I know, me too.
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0: Well, wildfires are burning across our region right now, but this year the area around Nespelem has been hit particularly hard. 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It's coming up.
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0: We are kicking off this hour at the 4 News Now story tracker, and it's following the stories people are reading about online this morning.
1: Stocks tumbled on Wall Street Wednesday after the Federal Reserve left interest rates unchanged. All 3 major indexes fell sharply. The Dow Jones Industrial plunged more than 1,100 points, making Wednesday its worst day in more than a year. Federal Reserve Chairman Kevin Warsh addressed concerns about inflation in remarks Wednesday. President Trump stood by his recently confirmed Fed chairman.
0: Feeling lucky? Well, the Powerball jackpot is now up to an estimated $707 million. Nobody matched all 6 numbers in yesterday's drawing, so the jackpot will now continue to grow until somebody does. The next drawing is coming up on Saturday night. Good morning, Northwest. Thanks for starting your day with us. I'm Natalie Grant.
1: And I'm Rob King. Today, Thursday, July 30th, and meteorologist Matt Gray is in with your first alert forecast.
5: All right, good morning, everybody. And we are seeing some cooler temperatures this morning. We're in the upper 50s in Spokane and Coeur d'Alene. Looking like we're seeing a little bit more elevated smoke above our breathing space from fires in Oregon. We've had a little bit of south to north winds as we've gone through the night. Eventually, I think that's going to lead to some hazier conditions this afternoon. But in the meantime, we're watching the moon set here now behind some areas of smoke moving up from the Palouse here that will be moving overhead. And you can already see the kind of a dustiness, grayness in the sky in North Idaho there in Coeur d'Alene. Air quality down at the ground is doing pretty decent this morning, all things considered. We're at 72 in the air quality index, so on the upper end of moderate, but that's about as good, I think, as we could expect right now with all the fires and smoke around our region. For today, we're going to be a little bit warmer, 87 degrees, a little bit of a haze, winds out of the south or southwest. It will be a little bit breezier than yesterday. Once again, I think that's going to mainly help us bring some haze up from the south as we go through the afternoon. So likely hazier in the afternoon and evening than it is right now. Other places going to get into the 90s, Omak, the Grand Coulee area, Moses Lake, LC Valley, Bonner's Ferry up to 91 here, Libby in Montana at 95. So that heat up is coming, and I expect a lot of us, most of us, to be in the 90s as we head into tomorrow. All of this coming ahead of a weather alert day. Yes, we've gone ahead and declared it a weather alert day. Everything continuing on that path of critical fire danger coming up for Saturday. We'll go over that in more detail. Make sure you're prepared coming up.
0: Matt, thanks. On the Colville Reservation near Nespelum, the Kaiser Canyon fire is still burning nearly 3 weeks after it started. The estimated size is up to 128,000 acres or 200 square miles. Containment has now grown to 27%. This fire started because of lightning.
1: And that fire is just one of three that's torn through Nespelum over the past 2 weeks. One of the fires destroyed the childhood home of Ariana and Sean Waters.
20: It's sad because there was so much here that we lost, and I mean, some of it was salvageable and we could have got it back, but it just, the other fire just took it out and now it's just gone.
1: For anyone looking to help people who have been impacted, there's a donation drop-off at the Colville Service Center. The most needed resources right now are underwear, socks, and pet food. Information on active fires and official updates can be found on the Colville Tribe's website. Well, people in the inland northwest have been dealing with subpar air quality for several weeks now.
0: And that unhealthy air could lead to some health problems. That's according to doctors. With every new fire comes the potential for unhealthy air. MultiCare says there's not a lot of research about what prolonged exposure to wildfire smoke can actually do to your health. But unhealthy air quality is linked to chronic lung disease or even allergies that can flare up during wildfire season.
21: If you have to be outside, I would pay attention to whether you're developing any symptoms to suggest that you're sensitive or irritated by the smoke. You should try to consider spending time indoors, potentially wearing one of those N95 respirators.
0: Now, Dr. Ben Arthurs there says that wildfire smoke has now been linked to chronic health disease, and limiting your exposure to smoke is the best way to stay healthy.
1: Well, after originally calling off the search for a paddleboarder who presumably drowned at Bear Lake last week, the Spokane County Sheriff's Office will resume its search for the missing man. The Sheriff's Office says it will be closing Bear Lake Regional Park today as they conduct their search. Low visibility, aquatic plants, and large amounts of silt have made the search more difficult for the dive team, and they plan to use electronic equipment and a canine team to help narrow down the search area. The sheriff's office plans to continue their search efforts until they can help return the man's body to his family and friends. The identity of the man has not yet been released.
0: Well, more and more people are turning to ChatGPT and other AI tools for their health questions. The answers are fast, and they often sound reassuring and trustworthy. But as Consumer Reports explains, they aren't always accurate.
22: Concerned about your health? AI chatbots like ChatGPT, Microsoft Copilot, and Google's Gemini promise detailed answers in seconds. One survey found that 17% of adults ask AI chatbots health questions at least once a month.
2: there are a lot of reasons you might go to a chatbot for answers.
22: Kevin Loria is a health reporter for Consumer Reports.
2: They can be quite good at generating a lot of information, and they're very comprehensive and easy to understand.
22: But experts say these chatbots aren't always reliable. They can make up facts or mix up important details while confidently presenting their answers as correct information.
2: Fabrications can be hard to detect. It's really hard to know when there are inaccuracies, and these systems do get things wrong. We know that to be true.
22: People tend to overtrust AI-generated medical advice, a recent study found. Many respondents couldn't tell the difference between an AI-generated answer and one from a real doctor. And there are privacy concerns, too.
2: AI systems are not bound by the same privacy laws that your doctor's office is.
22: So whatever information you tell a chatbot could be used, sold, or even stolen in a data breach. Consumer Reports advice, use AI as a starting point for information, not a diagnosis or treatment. Keep your sensitive personal health information private, and always verify what you learn using trusted sources like Medline Plus, the CDC, or a recognized medical organization. And of course,
2: if you do have questions that are going to affect how you act on your own health, talk to your doctor.
0: It's also important to note that chatbots should never be used in a medical emergency. Always call 911 for immediate help.
1: Natalie, thank you. Idaho's cracking down on e-bike rules, reminding parents that their kids have to follow the law this summer. Coeur d'Alene has even stricter e-bike rules than the state, and the city has been working to stop anyone who isn't following them. The Parks Department says you can still use an e-bike on a trail or waterfront area, but it has to be pedal-assisted. If your bike does not have pedals, you could be issued a warning or given a ticket. It could cost you around $100 to $150 on first offense.
5: Older teenager kids to younger kids that we see on the bikes, and quite honestly, that's why we push the education part first, more so than the fines. If we get the education out there, we feel perhaps they'll listen, and then if they don't, then the fines come into play later.
1: E-scooters are allowed on trails and parks, but only if they go below 15 miles per hour. Sometimes people on those things are flying.
0: Just be careful.
1: I get concerned.
0: Mm-hmm.
1: Your Good Morning Northwest time is 5:38.
0: Let's check back in with meteorologist Matt Gray this morning. Another gorgeous sunrise, but you can just see, wow, that smoke out there is wild.
1: Yeah, why it's gorgeous.
5: Yeah, in some cases adding a little bit of extra color here, right? But yeah, we're above most of the smoke layer here at the top of Monumental Mountain here near Colville. And so we're able to see the smoke layer below. We're able to see the blue sky above and the sunrise coming up here this morning. Coming up, we'll show you where that smoke is going to be headed, and more about the fire danger that is on its way for the weekend.
1: As the state of Washington works to balance its budget, a crucial program for children with special needs could be cut. Coming up, what the program is and the local impacts you could see.
0: Plus, everyone should be able to experience the wonderfulness of Manitou Park. After the break, how one organization is working to make sure people with disabilities can also enjoy it.
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5: Welcome back. It's 541. Time to plan your day. A red sunrise here over Spokane. Some elevated smoke is moving in from the south here. Good thing it's out of our breathing space, so air quality. Some of the best we've seen over the last few mornings in our region, 58 degrees. We're going to be heating up in the upper 80s to right around 90 degrees for this afternoon, and also likely see more smoke and haze down in our breathing space. For tonight, hazy, seasonable conditions here. It's going to be even warmer going into tomorrow.
1: As state leaders in Olympia try to balance the budget, a program for kids with disabilities could be on the chopping block.
0: The parent-to-parent program helps families who have kids living with intellectual and developmental disabilities. The Arc of Spokane has been a part of this program now for years. They get $50,000 a year to run it, and 75% of that money comes from the state. Now they're worried about losing those state dollars.
33: I think without the parent-to-parent program, there's going to be a lot of people falling through the gaps, not getting the connections, which just leads to more instability.
0: The ARC will keep its funding through the end of August, but if their contract isn't renewed, they'll have to start cutting their services.
1: The nonprofit Friends of Manitou, which supports Manitou Park, has announced it will fund a new ADA-accessible ramp connecting the Geyser Conservatory to the Duncan Garden. A timeline for this project hasn't been announced yet, but the ramp is expected to be built on the northwest portion of the garden. That's nice to see. And those stairs, you got to trek up sometimes. They can be a lot.
0: I know. A ramp would be very useful for a lot of people.
1: Yeah, and everyone should be able to enjoy the Duncan Gardens. Mm-hmm. Beautiful. Your Good Morning Northwest time is 5:43.
0: It's back to school season, and the Salvation Army of Spokane is helping families get ready. Our Alexander Konaris is live this morning with how you can get involved.
34: The Salvation Army is opening its doors once again this weekend for Backpacks for Kids, where families can get free backpacks like these filled with all kinds of school supplies. We'll tell you what you need to bring before coming on out after the break.
1: The rising fuel prices are hurting your wallet, but the oil company's profits aren't hurting. Coming up at 5:55, how the war in Iran fueling big bucks for big oil.
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1: Welcome back. Your time is 5:46. The Salvation Army is hosting its 17th annual Backpacks for Kids event this weekend. It's helping families get ready for school without breaking the bank.
2: On Saturday, the organization will open its doors to the community, giving away thousands of free backpacks filled with school supplies. Alexandra Konierz is live there this morning. And Alexandra, have supplies started to fill up this area? You have so many backpacks behind you right now.
3: Yeah, supplies have definitely started to fill up the area. There's 3,000 backpacks in this room right now, filled with school supplies, ready for the event, which is this Saturday. But what's really cool is it's more than just about backpacks. There's also plenty of organizations that are going to be there. I have Kayla Myers here with me this morning. He's with the Spokane Regional Health District. Now you're one of several vendors that's going to be at the event. Tell us a little bit about what you guys are going to be doing.
4: So we just like being at this event to make sure that we can provide easy access to vaccines for back to school and other vaccines that are not required for school. And we also will have vaccines available for adults that don't have insurance. So a lot of times it just takes meeting people where they're at. And this is one of the great events for doing that.
3: I know you guys have been coming out to Backpacks for Kids for several years now. You know, what is it that you think makes this event so special for the community?
4: Well, I think, like you said, because there's so many different resources here, because we actually won't be the only Spokane Regional Health District table. We have another one that's going to be talking to people about other resources that we offer and connect them as afterwards. So I think it's also just easier to come and do a one-stop shop is kind of how I always think about it.
3: And now, of course, there's this big room filled with backpacks, but you guys are located somewhere else, right, to kind of make it a little bit more of a private experience for people getting vaccines. Is that correct?
4: Right. It's kind of like a clinic in a box. So we have all the supplies and we bring the vaccinator and everything that you need. And so it's nice if we can be tucked away and provide some privacy while we do some medical screening.
3: And it's completely free to get these vaccines, but is there anything that parents need to know before they come on out with their kids for it?
4: No, I guess the nice thing that we can do too is if you have immunization records from out of state, if you bring a copy, we can add them into the statewide registry so that they're easily available for you whenever you need them.
3: Thank you so much, Kayla. What a great one-stop shop to get completely ready for back to school. The only thing that parents and families need to know before they come on out is to bring a photo ID for your kid as well as a proof of residency. The event itself is going to be kicking off at 9 a.m. on Saturday at the Salvation Army's location on Nora. Reporting live, Alexandra Konierz for News Now.
2: Alexandra, thank you so much.
1: Very nice to see and be able to get a little health care while you're there. Just an all-in-one encompassing event.
2: Two birds, one stone. Well, here's a live look outside this morning across the street on West Boone. You can see the sun reflecting off of the arena there as it's rising, but
5: orange.
2: As I say, the very orange sun as we're seeing from a bunch of different places this morning.
5: Yeah, exactly. And yeah, seeing the sun rise through the smoke. And we're going to take a different look using one of the DNR fire cameras here in Washington. This is just down the road here from Spokane in Four Lakes. And so you can really get a good view of that high elevation smoke moving across the area here as we are facing towards Spokane. You've got I-90 right here on the left side of your screen. You've got Mount Spokane up there, that tallest peak here as well. And then you look to the south towards the Palouse Hills with the sun right in the center here. So, yeah, it's going to be another hazy day as we've kind of gotten used to here now around the inland northwest. Temperatures right now are in the 50s for the most part. We got some 40s out there. Look at Deer Park, 43. 48 in Spirit Lake this morning, so nice to see some efficient cooling with the clearer skies overnight. And yeah, we get to have a little Christmas in the air to start the day. Not too bad, especially since we're on a bit of a warming trend for the next couple of days until we get to the start of the weekend. We're going to be in the upper 80s again today. We could see a few spots hit 90 degrees. We're going to be pretty close in the valley, the Millwood area, and going to be in the upper 80s from Liberty Lake to downtown Coeur d'Alene, and then up the prairie to Rathdrum. Deer Park, it's 88 as well. So we are going to be looking at more smoke and haze headed into the afternoon for the Spokane and Coeur d'Alene area. It is going to be very smoky today around Lake Roosevelt and the Colville area. This Mondrite fire here we've been tracking for more than a week now really, really took off yesterday, unfortunately. It is going to be producing a lot of smoke in the Lake Roosevelt area in between Stevens and Ferry counties. Going into the afternoon with this north-south wind, you can kind of see from the fire origin point, this all heads up to the north, and we get smoke, less concentration, fairly widespread into the Spokane and Coeur d'Alene area this afternoon. from those fires in Oregon. So I'm expecting the smokiest part of the day to actually be in kind of that 5 to 7 p.m. time frame here. And then gradually everything kind of moves off to the east here as we go through the night, with the exception of those areas close to those local fires. You know what would help us? Rain. We are now at 1% of average for the last 30 days for rainfall in the Spokane area. We are at a whopping 4% of average in the Coeur d'Alene area. It is extremely dry. And there is rain coming this weekend. The problem is the rain is for the west side. The Cascades rain shadow is in full effect here with the storm system over the weekend. And there is going to be strong winds instead as the storm pushes through here. So whether you are camping, whether you are just spending time outside getting yard work done, you want to be extra careful on Saturday. We've gone ahead and declared it a weather alert day because we've got some serious winds coming through. And then we are in the 70s after that.
1: All right. So get through the danger and then...
5: Then, yeah, if everything kind of breaks the right way, I mean, that's a pretty nice looking day on Sunday. The air quality post a wind event, though, is the one big question that we can't answer right now.
2: Yeah, that map with the 1% and the 4%, that's tough.
1: And yeah. Colville had like 200%+ share, Colville.
5: Yeah, they're getting all the rain. They're living off of like some rain at the very end of June where they got a ton. That the time is ticking on that for that to be effective at this point.
2: All right, Matt, thank you so much. Good morning, Northwest time right now, 5:53.
1: Well, would you want to get a sunburn on purpose? Coming up, why a new trend has young people looking to get sunburns and ordering to up their tans. We'll be right back.
6: Past Tuesday, the Federal Communication Commission banned the import and sale in America of all foreign-made humanoid and quadruped robots. The reason sounds very much like a science fiction novel. I'm Kim Commando for WebRoot. 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Millions of humanoid robots, many working in private homes, receive a signal to rebel and hold the human race hostage. But that was fiction. So what's our government concerned about? Well, the FCC believes that foreign-made humanoid robots are a national security threat. And when I say foreign-made, it's China. The worry is that in the event of hostilities between us and China, with a flick of a switch, Chinese-made robots could become a severe problem. So, yes, our government is correct. And besides, we're manufacturing our own robots right now. Join a million folks and get my free newsletter at GetKim.com. 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
2: Back. Your time right now is 5:55, and here's a look at what's new on Good Morning Northwest. Shell is reporting its second highest quarterly profits ever in the period ending in June, the first full quarter since the Iran war caused oil and gas prices to surge.
1: Fuel companies raking in money due to the law of supply and demand. Less oil getting through the Strait of Hormuz, but people still need to drive, and that makes the fuel that is available more valuable and enables gas companies to charge more for it. Shell's not the only one doing so. Oxfam International reports Chevron, BP, ConocoPhillips, Exxon, and Total Energy also profiting off the war.
2: Well, Samsung, the world's biggest source of computer memory chips, is now warning the AI-driven shortage could last until 2028. The demand for memory is so strong that the chip division posted more than a 250-fold leap in profits.
1: DoorDash is now a big step closer to flying deliveries right to you. The company announcing it has earned FAA certification to build its own custom-made delivery drones and put them in the air.
2: A new trend, Panmaxing, is the pursuit of the fastest and deepest burn possible to achieve the darkest tan possible. The trend has some young people monitoring the UV index to intentionally expose themselves to UV radiation without sunscreen. Health experts say the rates of deadly skin cancer called melanoma are now up in adults under 35. Dermatologists recommend daily use of sunscreens with an SPF of 30 or higher, as well as hats, sunglasses, and protective clothing.
5: As someone who got some very bad sunburns growing up in Florida, what is going on?
1: Aloe vera price is about to go up.
5: Oh, the aloe couldn't help me, I'll tell you that, on some of those summer vacations. All right, Dave Plater here. We've got some smoke, dark smoke, coming over our skies here in Spokane. Thankfully, that is above our breathing space. We're going to keep it hazy through at least 8 a.m., expecting some decent air quality through the middle of the day, followed by a drop this afternoon.
1: Well, no Grammys for BTS next year. The K-pop supergroup announced they will not submit music to be considered for the 2027 Grammy Awards. A statement by the group included the hope that music can be heard and loved for what it is, rather than being divided by region or language. Last month, the Recording Academy confirmed next year's ceremony will include a new category for Asian pop music performance. And here's a look at what's coming up on Good Morning Northwest.
2: Data centers continue to be a controversial topic here in Spokane. And coming up, how the city wants to move forward on the discussion and how this could impact you.
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2: Better air quality today than we saw yesterday, which is good for a lot of people.
5: Yeah, exactly. It is not a smelly morning as we are waking up. However, smoke is still making its presence felt here this morning as we are watching the moon set through the smoke layer in Spokane. 57 degrees, a lot cooler this morning as well. But look, you can see this dirty brown smoke coming up from fires at Oregon, high above our breathing space here. So at least that's a positive, but it's definitely going to be a bit of a spooky sky here for the next hour or two as the sun continues to rise higher in the sky. Same goes for Coeur d'Alene here, where it's a bit of a smoky overcast once again. We are at moderate air quality down here in the valley bottom and across most of the inland northwest, with the exception near those big northwesterly fires, where it's going to be unhealthy along the U.S.-Canada border, especially around Lake Roosevelt today. We will see some morning haze, a potential for a little bit of clearing at times for the midday, and then with that north-south wind flow from the south to the north, we are going to see more smoke come up from Oregon and eventually see more haziness for the end of your day as well. As we go through the next couple of days, we're going to be getting hotter ahead of a storm system, which unfortunately is not going to bring us rain. It's going to bring us winds, strong winds. We have declared it a 4 News Now weather alert day, and we'll show you the winds that we are worried about coming up here in a few minutes.
1: Matt, thanks. The Spokane City Council discussed two controversial topics at last night's meeting.
2: The renter's right to cooling ordinance passed by a vote of 5-2. Council members Dixit, Tellis, Dillon, Klitsky, and Sapone spoke in support of this ordinance during the meeting, highlighting the efforts that were made both across the council and with landlord and tenant advocacy organizations to come to the current version of this ordinance. They say any cost associating with implementing the ordinance is worth it to save lives, with many of them referencing the lives that were lost during the heat dome 5 years ago.
11: People died in their homes 5 years ago, and there's been plenty of time to start this work or start doing the retrofitting or whatever has to happen to equip their units with cooling. And so if that hasn't happened in 5 years, it is our job to step in.
2: Now, Council President Wilkerson and Councilmember Cathcart, while acknowledging the importance of cooling in homes, say they have concerns about the enforcement of this ordinance, citing a lack of specific language and benchmarks for landlords to know how to actually be in compliance.
12: Don't leave it up to guesses. Try not to put it in the hands of a judge who might have some wayward interpretation. We've seen that before. Try to decide what it is you want to achieve and try to achieve it. And I think that that's a frustration of mine.
2: The right to cooling ordinance will go into effect now immediately.
1: The other big talking point was the moratorium on data centers being built in the city. After passing the moratorium last month, the council heard a presentation from Adam McDaniel, who's the mayor's policy advisor. He laid out the next steps the city would be taking to research what the construction of a data center would mean for the city and surrounding natural areas. He cited the desire to work with city officials, community members, and stakeholders to determine what the best way forward was for the city. As families in Airway Heights struggle to find childcare, city organizers have put together a plan to try to solve the problem.
2: Right now, Airway Heights has only one licensed provider for a city of more than 11,000 people, making it a childcare desert. The city's plan would add 100 new childcare spots for kids from infancy to kindergarten and a Boys and Girls Club that would have space for 125 school-aged children, helping parents who currently drive out of their way find care.
13: I know I put my daughter in YWCA and that's going, or YMCA, and that's going all the way into Spokane. But if it wasn't for the state like helping me fund it a little bit, like I would be paying $300 a week for it.
2: The city plans to fund the projects through state grants, federal grants, and partnerships with nonprofits. Officials say that their next steps include examining rate options and completing a feasibility study to ensure the community can afford to use these services.
1: A new report shows that violent crime is dropping in Idaho. The report from the Idaho State Police shows 4,371 violent crimes took place in 2025, and that's down from 4,603 in 2024. However, the North Idaho area reported the second highest number of crimes overall, behind only Boise.
2: Well, in Kootenai County, the Post Falls Police Department is the only agency that reported a rise in crime based on these results. Post Falls Police numbers show about a 20% rise in crime from 2024. This includes both property crime and violent crime. It reports 1,837 offenses in 2025 compared to 1,526 in 2024. You can read the full crime report by finding this story. It's up right now on KXLY.com.
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2: Meteorologist Matt Gray is taking a look at our skies this morning. And letting us know how to be prepared for this upcoming weekend here, Matt.
5: The weekend is, I wish it looked better. I really do. The first half of it, going to be some issues with fire danger. We've already got enough smoke to deal with. I mean, look at this red sunrise over Post Falls. And this has been every day this week. And we've got more to come with smoky skies and that fire danger on the way coming up.
3: And we are live at the Salvation Army this morning, surrounded by a sea of backpacks. This weekend is the organization's annual Backpacks for Kids event, the perfect way to get ready for the school year. We'll tell you all about it and what you need to know before heading on out later in the show.
2: Well, the father of a high school shooter faces sentencing for his role in a tragedy. Colin Gray bought his son an AR-15 rifle and left it unsecured, despite knowing his son was a danger. The landmark case in court today.
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1: Welcome back. It is just about 6:10. Here's a look at what's new on Good Morning, Northwest. Days after teenage school shooter Colt Gray was sentenced to life in prison, his father set to appear in the same courtroom for his own sentencing.
2: Colin Gray's son killed four people at Appalachia High School in Georgia back in 2024. He was convicted of murder and manslaughter earlier this year after buying his son an AR-15 style rifle as a Christmas gift and then leaving it unsecured despite warnings that his son was a danger to others. His trial was part of a broader push to hold accountable the parents of juvenile mass shooters. He is the first parent of a school shooter to be convicted of murder.
1: There's new concern this morning. The war with Iran is expanding to other countries. An American-owned tanker and two ships in Egypt were hit by drones. A report from Reuters says China could be sending Iran shoulder-fired missiles, but China denies it. American weapons stockpiles also of concern. One analysis finds the U.S. has burned through two-thirds of its critical Patriot missile interceptors.
2: We are learning more this morning about explosive allegations against actor Jared Leto. He's facing new allegations of sexual misconduct from multiple women who spoke to the BBC in the documentary Jared Leto, Hollywood's Dark Secret. Four of these women say that they were teenagers when they met Leto, who was in his 30s and 40s at the time. One claiming Leto sexually assaulted her when she was 17 after he approached her at a Las Vegas mall where she worked. Leto is denying all these allegations.
1: Heavy rain and flooding slamming more of the Northeast. Streets turning into rivers in Albany, New York. Cars submerged. Crews having to use inflatable rafts to rescue trapped drivers. In Massachusetts, Worcester breaking a daily rainfall record. The extreme conditions stretching from coast to coast. And in California, powerful Pacific swells continue to churn up dangerous rip currents and waves topping 10 feet.
5: 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What else is new? We are

0: 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For tonight, hazy, seasonable conditions.
1: Well, have you ever had trouble getting a primary care visit?
2: Well, a mobile health unit is now trying to change that by bringing care right to your streets and neighborhoods. The Molino Mobile Health Unit is a traveling health care service on wheels. 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
3: Breaking down the barriers of transportation is one of the big things. 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
2: Visits with the nurse practitioner are limited to people with government insurance. However, the unit also has a medical liaison who can help connect anyone with the care they need. Walk-ins are welcome, but appointments can also be made online. The unit operates 4 days a week throughout the greater Spokane region. Good morning, Northwest. Time right now is 6:13.
1: Coeur d'Alene is enforcing stricter e-bike rules this summer than the rest of the state. And if your bike doesn't have pedals, you could get a ticket. What riders need to know.
2: The Salvation Army is preparing to hand out thousands of these backpacks this weekend, filled with school supplies for kids right here in Spokane County. We'll tell you everything you need to know before making your way over to the event. Alexander Konieritz has a live report coming up right after this break.
4: On the PNW Ag Network, I'm Michael McDonald. Past couple of years, challenge for local potato growers, but not because of Mother Nature, but economic challenges instead. Past 2 years have seen a reduction in contracts, meaning growers don't always have a home for their potatoes after they're harvested. In response, Idaho potato growers pulling back acreage this year, planting just under 299,000 acres statewide. Jamie Higgum, Executive Director of the Idaho Potato Commission.
5: We're down some acres, which we needed to be. I think total we're down about 15,000 acres, which is quite a chunk. But, you know, that's only one side of the story. The other side of the story is how the yields and the quality are when they're harvested.
4: When it comes to yield, Higgum stressed if growers reduce acres by 5%, but yield is up 6%, they haven't made much ground, if any. He stressed it's key the entire industry works for a balance instead.
5: We're still waiting to see. We've had some early frosts here in Idaho, and there's still a long ways to go until this crop is made. But we want to have the right amount of potatoes to return our growers as, you know, a fair return to them, and also to be fair with our customers at the same time.
4: USDA says Washington, Oregon, Florida, Maine, and Texas did not change acreage from last year. Nationwide, 873,000 acres of potatoes were planted in 2026. That is a 3.2% year-over-year decrease. Central Oregon Irrigation District announcing the natural flows in the Deschutes River dropping. That means district water deliveries will decrease as well. COED officials say they will drop the delivery percentages to around 70%, which could fluctuate. They also added the river flows are being closely monitored now, and district officials will keep the Central Oregon community updated as flows and deliveries change. For more information and links to the Central Oregon Irrigation District, head to our website, pnwag.net. This is the PNW Ag Network. 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
2: Welcome back. Your time right now is 6:16. Well, we are officially in back-to-school season, whether you're ready or not. And one local organization is hoping to make preparing for the classroom a little bit easier for families.
1: And this weekend, the Salvation Army hosts its 17th annual Backpacks for Kids event. It's a free community event providing backpacks filled with school supplies to students. And Alexandra Konieritz is live there this morning. And Alexandra, what should families know before they head out?

0: It's so simple to come on out to this event. All you need to do is bring a photo ID as well as some kind of proof of residencies for your kids. Now, I've got Captain David Kane here with me this morning with the Salvation Army. This is such a great event that you guys have been doing for 17 years now. What is it that you guys hope to do for families with it?
1: You know, we just want to make sure that every kid that shows up to school this year is prepared and ready to go. We want to see kids win. We know that families are struggling, and we want to make sure that there is no barrier between a kid being successful this school year.
0: Yeah, so important stuff. And now you guys have 3,000 backpacks here, which is crazy.
1: Yeah.
0: Tell me a little bit about what people can expect from these backpacks. You've got a great example right here, right?
1: That's right. You know, we're all in on school supplies, and so this is our grade school setup. So for elementary school, we've got some paper and composition books. Remember those? pencils and crayons and markers, and then of course a backpack, rulers, so that they're ready to launch. We'll be giving away 3,000 backpacks starting at 9 a.m. on August 1st, and so it's a great opportunity for families to come out because we'll have resources like Nom Nom's Fruzy truck. We've got immunizations and other very practical resources for just getting ready and launched into the school year.
0: Right. Kind of like a one-stop shop, right?
1: Yeah.
0: Now, you guys have traditionally done this event actually on Fridays in the past. What made you guys decide to do it on a Saturday this year?
1: We want to be accessible to families, and so there are some folks that are working during the week, and we want to make sure that everyone who needs help can get access to a backpack and make sure that families are set.
0: Yeah, it's easier too. I mean, you're not working anymore, so it's great to just stop by, grab everything you need. Now, what's cool is this is, like you heard, a grade school backpack for the older grades. They look a little bit different. They have different things as well for what you might need in middle school and high school. So it's really unique to every single student. For now, reporting live, Alexandra Cohen-Yartz for News Now.
2: The Salvation Army does this event every year, and it's so cool to see how excited the kids are to get the supplies and really just, you know, get ready for the school year.
3: And it just shows the importance, too, because there's people that line up for this event every single year. So it just shows the need that is here in our community and what a vital resource this is.
2: Oh, yeah. And hopefully when they're lining up on Saturday, dodge the wind a little bit.
4: Yeah, it is going to be windy, especially during the afternoon and during the evening here. And it's two weekends in a row here now that we're basically talking about the same situation where things could get out of hand fairly quickly. Now, thankfully, it is not all on the weather, and we can do a lot about it to make sure that we prevent that kind of, fast-spreading wildfire from happening. Certainly, we have enough to deal with, I think, across the region. With all the smoke and the fire we're continuing to see, we are now seeing the sun rise just enough to where you can get a little bit of a view here. If you look closely, you can see kind of the edge of this area of elevated smoke stretching from Libby to Sandpoint through the Spokane area and then on to the south. If we take a little bit of a zoom in, hopefully you can see that just a little bit better. The darker areas signifying spots where we're seeing clear skies. A lot of hot spot activity here from this Mondrite fire here on the shores of Lake Roosevelt. That's going to make it super smoky today around Colville and Kettle Falls. And as we get into later portions of the morning, we're going to talk more about that fire because certainly it looks like it's the most significant one we're going to see as we head into the weekend. Looking at your smoke forecast, here's what's going to happen. You can see that Mondrite fire smoke. Track it up to the north along with all the other local fires. And then we see some Oregon smoke in the lower levels of the atmosphere pushing in here as well. Now, it's not going to be a lot here, but certainly we are going to have to watch the air quality. Might take a little bit of a dip here, 4, 5, 6, 7 o'clock around Spokane and Coeur d'Alene, and then gradually ease up as we head towards midnight and beyond. Temperatures today will be warmer than yesterday in the upper 70s, or I wish it was the upper 70s. Upper 80s and low 90s. We do have upper 70s for highs in the forecast. So if you're looking forward to that, we just got to get through this windy Saturday first because the winds are going to bring in that cooler air to where our high on Sunday, we're projecting is only 78, about 10 degrees below average. A very strong storm system's pushing in. It's great for the west side because they're going to get some rain out of this. Take a look here. Rain moving in to places like Seattle and Bellingham early on Saturday. Some rain, hopefully, for the Cascades in many areas Saturday afternoon. But we're stuck in the rain shadow, and instead it is warm and it is very, very windy. How windy? Well, we're talking about gusts over 50 miles an hour now, likely around parts of Douglas and Grant counties. We're talking about gusts into the 40-mile-an-hour range around Spokane, and similar to what we had last weekend, where as those winds come through, any wildfires or any sparks that come up in the area during that time are going to spread and grow incredibly quickly. We all need to be really, really careful on Saturday. And that's why we declared it a weather alert day.
3: Well, makes sense there. So everyone just be smart. Put on your thinking caps for Saturday.
4: Yeah. Yeah.
2: No burning.
4: Yeah. Save some yard work and things like that, you know, where sometimes you get that accidental spark. Just save it to Sunday. Mm-hmm. Things will be a lot better.
3: Matt, thanks. Good morning, Northwest. Time right now is 6:22.
5: Well, EW preparing for their first game against Northern Arizona next month to open the football season. And coming up, we'll take you inside Eagles practice to show you how the team is gearing up for the fall. That's next in Morning Sports.
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3: Your time right now is 6:25. Eastern Washington head coach Aaron Bess leads the Eagles for a 10th straight season with the team kicking off fall camp this week.
5: Sports director Jack Wallace was in Cheney yesterday with how the Eagles looked in their first run together this fall.
23: Under the hot July sun here in Cheney, Eastern Washington football opened up their fall camp with some defensive bangs.
24: We're going to define ourselves what good to great is to us. You know, I've seen it. I've been around it. I've watched it through coaches, through players, you know, through years, through decades. We got to define it ourselves. There's no definition for us.
25: We had a lot of young guys last year, guys that are growing, you know. So, like, there's guys that's come in that, like I said, like Marcus Nixon, Bryce Smith, Ambrose Morris, like those guys, like, are becoming leaders on the team, you know, and more mature.
23: The Eagles had an impressive debut featuring 3 end zone interceptions.
25: It's confidence because, like, you know those guys are going to prepare. You know, they're going to prepare for the game. They're going to be ready. You know, you don't have to get on them and be like, oh, you got to watch some film today. Like, they're going to do it on their own.
23: The offense wasn't too shabby either. Quarterback Nate Bell emerged as the top signal caller option after a four-player race a year ago.
0: I just feel like we're a more mature group, personally. I feel like, especially on the offensive side, we were kind of young last year. We bring a lot of guys back who have started, you know, have had those snaps. So there's really no excuse now for us. Like, we're ready to play.
23: Bell, a senior closing his Eastern career, welcomes his younger brother, Jackson Bell, the freshman affectionately known as Baby Bell.
0: I just feel like it's kind of more like being back home. I feel like it's more of a comfortability thing for me, just like having him out here. I have an older brother, too, so we're always together. We're always playing sports. So now he's kind of out here. He's doing his thing. Obviously, he's a great player, so I'm excited to see what he does. But it's just like a very comfortable thing for him to be out here.
23: This new-look Eagle squad is plenty eager to make an improved run on a losing season with lots of work ahead.
24: We got to be coachable. We got to do the coaching, the right amount of coachable. We got to be coachable, too, and then let them do their thing, put their own sprinkle on it. So it's too early to tell one practice in.
23: Now, just a couple days away, we'll have full pads on all the players here in Cheney, and then 3 weeks after that, the Red Turf takeover in One Spokane Stadium. We're just getting closer and closer to the fall season kicking off, and all these guys are sure ready to go. Reporting in Cheney, I'm Jack Wallace for News Now Sports.
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3: Well, wildfires are burning across our region right now, but this year, the area around Nespelem has been hit particularly hard. After the break, we'll hear from one family who's lost their home and how you can help the community.
1: 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Coming up next, should you trust artificial intelligence to diagnose you right? We'll share tips on the best practices.
2: 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Now taking a look at commodities, crude oil's trading at about $84.60 a barrel. The price of gold is at $4,110 an ounce, while silver is at $57.50 an ounce. Soft white wheat's quoted at $6.60 a bushel. Microsoft is trading at $390. And finally, Amazon stock is trading at $226 a share. Learn how to retire with Altmaier by joining Dave on Altmaier Financial Radio. 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Have a great morning.
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3: Good morning.
1: Stocks tumbled on Wall Street Wednesday after the Federal Reserve left interest rates unchanged. All three major indexes fell sharply. The Dow Jones Industrial plunged more than 1,100 points, making Wednesday its worst day in more than a year. Federal Reserve Chairman Kevin Warsh addressed concerns about inflation in remarks Wednesday. President Trump stood by his recently confirmed Fed chairman.
3: Are you feeling a little bit lucky? Well, the Powerball jackpot is now up to an estimated $707 million. Nobody matched all six numbers in yesterday's drawing, so the jackpot will continue to grow until somebody does, meaning you still have a chance. The next drawing is coming up on Saturday night. What's the first thing you would buy?
1: Gosh, probably a
5: house.
3: Nah, me too. Yeah, easy one.
5: Right?
3: Easy one.
5: Just knock out the essentials.
3: Yeah. Thanks for starting your day with us. I'm Natalie Grant.
5: And I'm Rob King. Today is Thursday, July 30th, and meteorologist Matt Gray is in. Well, we're breathing a little easier this morning.
6: We are breathing a little easier. I would pay off my house, by the way.
3: Great choice.
6: Oh, my life would be so much easier. Current conditions right now, we are breathing a little easier this morning. And that's with the kind of foreboding-looking smoke overhead from some of those Oregon fires. It's well above our breathing space, so good stuff there. 57 degrees right now. A little cooler this morning as well, so pretty comfortable as you step out the door. A little bit of a south wind, and I do think that is going to add to our haziness, though, as we go throughout the day. So maybe this morning is probably the best time, I think, to get outside. Moderate air quality, 72 on the index, the lowest it's been here in a few days. And you can see that southerly wind flow, which eventually is going to bring up a little bit of haze from Oregon. It's also going to continue to keep a lot of this smoke around Omak and around the Lake Roosevelt area, Colville, all kind of locked up there, and then eventually track it to the north as things get going on those fires later in the morning. 87 degrees for today in Spokane. Those winds eventually turning to out of the south and southwest. Here's what you got to know about your weather. More hazy sunshine coming for Thursday and Friday. It is a weather alert day on Saturday. We went ahead and declared that last night. Chris did. A critical fire danger is on the way, and we're pretty confident about this one. We cool down significantly behind that. That's also a sign that usually we see some pretty strong winds when we see a big cool down in the forecast this time of the year. We'll tell you what you need to know and make sure you are playing it safe this weekend coming up.
3: Matt, thanks. On the Colville Reservation near Nispelum, the Kaiser Canyon wildfire is still burning, nearly 3 weeks after it started. The estimated size is up to 128,000 acres or 200 square miles. Containment has grown now to 27%. The fire started by lightning.
5: And that fire just one of three that's torn through Nispelum over the past 2 weeks. One of the fires destroyed the childhood home of Ariana and Sean Waters.
8: It's sad because there was so much here that we lost, and I mean, some of it was salvageable and we could have got it back, but it just, that other fire just took it out and now it's just gone.
5: For anyone looking to help people who have been impacted, there's a donation drop-off at the Colville Service Center. The most needed resources right now are underwear, socks, and pet food. Information on active fires and official updates can be found on the Colville Tribe's website. Well, people in the inland northwest have been dealing with subpar air quality now for several weeks.
3: And that unhealthy air could be leading to health problems. That's according to doctors. With every new fire comes the potential for unhealthy air. MultiCare says that there's not a lot of research about what prolonged exposure to wildfire smoke can actually do to your health. But unhealthy air quality is linked to chronic lung disease or even allergies that can flare up during wildfire season.
9: If you have to be outside, I would pay attention to whether you're developing any symptoms to suggest that you're sensitive or irritated by the smoke. You should try to consider spending time indoors, potentially wearing one of those N95 respirators.
3: Now, Dr. Ben Arthurs there says that wildfire smoke has now been linked to chronic heart disease, and limiting your exposure to smoke is the best way to stay healthy.
5: After originally calling off the search for a paddleboarder who presumably drowned at Bear Lake last week, the Spokane County Sheriff's Office will resume its search for the missing man. The Sheriff's Office says it will be closing Bear Lake Regional Park today as they conduct their search. Low visibility, aquatic plants, and large amounts of silt have made the search more difficult for the dive team, and they plan to use electronic equipment and a canine team to help narrow down their search area. The sheriff's office plans to continue the search efforts until they can help return the man's body to his family and friends. The identity of the man has not yet been released.
3: Well, more and more people are turning to ChatGPT and other AI tools for health questions. The answers are fast, and they often sound reassuring and trustworthy. But as Consumer Reports explains, they aren't always accurate. Concerned about your health? AI chatbots like ChatGPT, Microsoft Copilot, and Google's Gemini promise detailed answers in seconds. One survey found that 17% of adults ask AI chatbots health questions at least once a month.
11: There are a lot of reasons you might go to a chatbot for answers.
3: Kevin Loria is a health reporter for Consumer Reports.
12: They can be quite good at generating a lot of information, and they're very comprehensive and easy to understand.
13: But experts say these chatbots aren't always reliable. They can make up facts or mix up important details while confidently presenting their answers as correct information.
12: Fabrications can be hard to detect. 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We know that to be true.
13: People tend to overtrust AI-generated medical advice, a recent study found. Many respondents couldn't tell the difference between an AI-generated answer and one from a real doctor. And there are privacy concerns, too.
12: AI systems are not bound by the same privacy laws that your doctor's office is.
13: So whatever information you tell a chatbot could be used, sold, or even stolen in a data breach. Consumer Reports advice, use AI as a starting point for information, not a diagnosis or treatment. Keep your sensitive personal health information private, and always verify what you learn using trusted sources like Medline Plus, the CDC, or a recognized medical organization. And of course,
12: if you do have questions that are going to affect how you act on your own health, talk to your doctor.
3: It's also important to note that chatbots should never be used in a medical emergency. Always call 911 for immediate help.
5: Well, Idaho is cracking down on e-bike rules, reminding parents that their kids have to follow the law this summer. Coeur d'Alene has even stricter e-bike rules than the state, and the city has been working to stop anyone who isn't following them. The Parks Department says you can still use an e-bike on a trail or a waterfront area, but it has to be pedal-assisted. If your bike does not have pedals, you could be issued a warning or given a ticket that could cost you around $100 to $150 for a first offense.
15: Older teenager kids to younger kids that we see on the bikes, and quite honestly, that's why we push the education part first, more so than the fines. If we get the education out there, we feel perhaps they'll listen, and then if they don't, then the fines come into play later.
5: E-scooters are also allowed on trails and parks, but only if they go below 15 miles per hour. And we have seen plenty of people crashing on those going too fast, so just be safe out there.
3: Mm-hmm.
5: Your Good Morning Northwest time is 6:38.
3: Let's check back in with meteorologist Matt Gray this morning. Wow, this looks unreal.
6: Yeah,
3: a little bit.
6: Yeah, there's so the one of the fires there near Lake Roosevelt made a really big run last night, and that has led to extremely smoky skies here in the Colville area. We're looking south here from kind of Colville towards Lake Roosevelt. It's down there somewhere. We're going to take a look at that fire specifically because it is going to be a big smoke producer today coming up in your forecast, plus what you have in store as we head towards fire danger this weekend.
5: As the state of Washington works to balance its budget, a crucial program for children with special needs could be cut. Coming up, what the program is and the local impacts you could see.
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6: Time to plan your day. A little bit cooler this morning, 57. Nice and comfortable out there. Moderate air quality this morning. We are going to be heating up as we go into the afternoon with temperatures about 5 degrees warmer than they were yesterday. And likely a little bit more haze as well. So this is probably our best air quality of the day, I reckon. And then we get hazy, seasonable conditions through the night tonight.
5: As state leaders in Olympia try to balance the budget, a program for kids with disabilities could be on the chopping block.
3: The parent-to-parent program helps families who have kids living with intellectual and developmental disabilities. The Arc of Spokane has been part of this program now for years. They get $50,000 a year to run it, and 75% of the money now comes from the state. Now they're worried about losing those state dollars.
2: I think without the parent-to-parent program, there's going to be a lot of people falling through the gaps, not getting the connections, which just leads to more instability.
3: Now, the ARC will keep its funding through the end of August, but if their contract isn't renewed, they'll have to start cutting their services.
5: Your Good Morning Northwest time is 6:43.
3: It is now back-to-school season, and the Salvation Army of Spokane is helping families get ready. Our Alexander Konyarts is live with how you can get involved.
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5: A Welcome back. Your time right now is 6:46. The Salvation Army is hosting its 17th annual Backpacks for Kids event this weekend. Helps families get ready for the school year without breaking the bank.
3: Now, on Saturday, the organization is opening its doors to the community, giving away thousands of free backpacks that are all filled with school supplies. Our Alexander Konyarts is live there this morning. And Alexander, you have thousands of backpacks behind you. It looks like they're ramping up for Saturday.
1: Yeah, they're definitely getting prepared, and they're looking pretty ready for Saturday and to hand out those thousands of backpacks. I've got Captain David Kaner with me with the Salvation Army, and then we've got Kayla Myers with the Spokane Regional Health District, one of the partnering organizations for the event. And Captain David Kaner, I mean, this is an event you've been doing for 17 years now. How does it feel to bring it back to the community once more?
7: This is so important to us. You know, every one of these backpacks, they're stuffed with supplies. We just know that we want to see no kid left behind this school year. So in addition to all of the backpack supplies and the resources here, we just know that this equates to confidence for little guys showing up to the classroom, being ready and be successful for another school year.
1: Yeah, it goes a very long way to have some good supplies and be completely ready for the school year. And speaking of, you guys are doing some great work to get people prepared. Tell us a little bit about what you guys are going to be doing here, Kayla.
8: Yeah, so we're going to offer vaccines that kids need to go to school and also that are recommended outside of the required vaccines. So we can provide a one-stop shop and get everybody ready to get into school.
1: And what's awesome is you're also giving vaccines to adults, right, if they need it?
8: Correct. So we'll have a limited supply of adult vaccines for uninsured adults.
1: Is great. And then do people need to know anything before coming out for their vaccines on this?
8: Nope. We will bring everything and look up a vaccination record and make sure we don't give you anything you don't need and get you ready for school.
1: Great. And now, David, when it comes to the event itself, tell us a little bit about just the details of logistics, times, and that kind of stuff.
7: That's right. We'll be here on August 1st. It's a Saturday. It's the first time we've tried a Saturday this year. We want to be accessible to working families, and it's going to be from 9 a.m. to 2 p.m. We're on a first-come, first-served basis. We've got 3,000 backpacks. You want to bring an ID and then proof of residency for each child, and you can grab a backpack for all your kids. We've got resource fairs. Even Nom Nom's bringing their Fruzy truck out. It's going to be a blast.
1: Such a great time and such a great way to get ready for back-to-school season, which is now just around the corner. Reporting live from the Salvation Army, Alexandra Konyarts, 4 News Now.
3: It's such a well-needed event in our community. They've been doing it for so long, and every year there's people that line up when these doors open, so you can just really show the impact of this whole thing.
5: Yeah, and the kids are always so excited.
6: Yeah, they sure are. All right, so we got to talk about fire weather here because it is going to be, the danger is rising again. There's smoke that's going to affect a lot of people here, especially if you're in Stevenson Ferry Counties here. We have another one of these fires, which I tell you what, a couple of days ago wasn't looking like it was going to do too much and then just exploded over the last couple of days. This is the Mondrite Fire. You might remember it from starting up a couple of weeks ago and really made a big run last night and now is pumping out the smoke here across Lake Roosevelt. Winds are from south to the north, and so that is going to create significant smoke issues for places like Colville, Kettle Falls, the Boyds area, Northport as well, and beyond across the U.S. Canada border. This afternoon, those south to north winds are going to bring in some additional haze into Spokane and Coeur d'Alene from fires in Oregon. And so I think the smokiest part of our day is yet to come here, unfortunately, to where we will see some additional haziness here through the late afternoon and through the evening. Temperatures right now are in the 50s, even some 40s still out there. So we have some really efficient cooling with the clear skies overnight. Nice and comfortable. We will be in the upper 80s and, yes, might even hit 90 in parts of the valley here today. So that heat up is on its way, and we are going to be hotter again going into your Friday and Saturday in many places. However, we will see a significant cool down over the weekend. That is a problem. And whether you're in Dry Falls State Park or you're camping anywhere across the region, we are going to see significant winds. Fire safety is an absolute must here. We declared it a weather alert day because of how strong were these winds. We're expecting them to get. Fire weather alerts are coming in for Saturday. Gusts of 30 to 50 miles per hour. Those 50 mile an hour ranges across the Columbia Basin here in eastern Washington. So some very significant wind to where wildfires, both existing and hopefully not, but possibly new fires, could get out of hand very quickly. So once again, a day to make sure you are paying attention to what is going on around you. We'll be right back with your morning sprint.
9: 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The Dow Jones has gained 190 points to 51,780. The S&P 500 is up 60 to 7,375. And the NASDAQ is up 400 points to 24,850. 10-year treasuries are at 4.65%. Taking a look at commodities, crude oil is trading at about $83 a barrel. The price of gold is at $4,140 an ounce, while silver is at $58 an ounce. Soft white wheat is quoted at $6.60 a bushel. And finally, Microsoft stock has gained about $55 this morning and is now trading at $445 a share. Learn how to retire with Altmaier by visiting altmaierfinancial.com, where you can find times this weekend to join Dave on Altmaier Financial Radio. 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Have a great morning.
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3: There's a massive shortage of child care services in Airway Heights right now. We'll tell you about a plan the city has to start to address the issue.
5: Plus, Matt Gray tracking the potential for fire danger in the First Alert forecast.
3: But let's start with last night's city council meeting. Council members voted on the long-discussed right-to-cooling ordinance last night, passing the issue 5-2. But some council members say they have concerns about the enforcement of the ordinance, citing a lack of specific language and benchmarks for landlords to know how to actually be in compliance. Other members of the council cited deaths suffered during the heat dome back in 2021 as the reason for wanting to pass this ordinance.
5: The other big talking point at the meeting last night was the moratorium on new data centers being built in the city. After passing the moratorium last month, the council heard a presentation from Adam McDaniel, the mayor's policy advisor. He laid out the next steps the city would be taking to research what the construction of a data center would mean for the city and surrounding natural areas. He cited the desire to work with city officials, community members, and stakeholders to determine what the best way forward for the city was.
3: Well, after originally calling off the search for a paddleboarder who presumably drowned at Bear Lake last week, the Spokane County Sheriff's Office will resume its search for the missing man today. The Sheriff's Office says it will be closing Bear Lake Regional Park today as they conduct their search. Low visibility, aquatic plants, and large amounts of silt have made the search a little bit more difficult for the dive team. The Sheriff's Office plans to continue their search efforts until they can help return the man's body to his family and friends. The identity of the man has yet to be released.
6: In your First Alert forecast, some overhead smoke creating a dusty sky here looking this morning, but air quality is okay, at least for the moment, down in the lower levels of the atmosphere. That may not necessarily be the case later today. Winds are blowing from the south, and eventually, as we get our temperatures up into the middle and upper 80s, I do think we are going to see a little bit of a return to haziness and perhaps a drop in air quality heading into your evening.
3: As families in Airway Heights struggle to find childcare, city organizers have put together a plan to try and solve the problem. Airway Heights has only one licensed provider for a city of more than 11,000 people, making it a childcare desert. The city's plan would add 100 new childcare spots for kids from infancy to kindergarten and a Boys and Girls Club that would have space for 125 school-aged children, helping parents who currently drive way out of their way to find care.
5: Well, stocks tumbled on Wall Street Wednesday after the Federal Reserve left interest rates unchanged. All three major indexes fell sharply, the Dow Jones Industrial plunging more than 1,100 points, making Wednesday its worst day in more than a year. The exchange opened up about 25 minutes ago and is up about 300 points in early trading.
3: Coeur d'Alene is cracking down on e-bike rules, working to stop anyone who isn't following them. The Parks Department says that you can still use an e-bike on a trail or a waterfront area, but it has to be pedal-assisted. If your bike does not have pedals, you could be issued a warning or given a ticket that could cost you around $100 to $150 for a first offense. E-scooters are also allowed on the trails in the parks, but only if they go below 15 miles an hour.
5: And we'll be back with a final check of weather right after this break.
0: Do you hear that? And that? And that? 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And to this United Way volunteer, nothing sounds better. 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
1: From the ABC News, I'm Sherry Preston. A new gauge of the prices we're paying, in part because of the war. The inflation gauge favored by the Fed shows prices 3.7% higher in June than they were a year ago. Here's ABC's Elizabeth Schulze.
2: We are seeing oil prices spike again as the war escalates. The national average for a gallon of gas now $4.08. That's back where it was in June before the ceasefire was announced. A year ago, about a dollar lower than this. And a new estimate this morning from Moody's Analytics shows that the typical American household has now spent an extra $672 in gas, diesel, home heating, and jet fuel expenses combined since the start of the Iran war.
1: The nation's economy growing from April to June at an annual rate of just 1.5%. However, stocks are bouncing back this morning after the Dow had its worst day in more than a year on Wednesday. Overnight, U.S. forces striking again, and Iran aiming at bases housing U.S. troops as the relative lull in fighting appears over. ABC's Rachel Scott is at the White House.
3: Israeli Prime Minister Benjamin Netanyahu, who launched this war with the U.S., issuing this warning in an interview with our Lindsay Davis.
4: If Iran does strike Israel, how will you respond?
5: I think they'll make a terrible mistake and will respond very, very forcefully.
3: Netanyahu has also been less optimistic than President Trump that a deal with Iran could ultimately be reached.
1: Republican Senator John Cornyn saying on his way into the Capitol today he's no closer to getting confirmation that the $1.8 billion anti-weaponization fund and protections for the Trump family from audits set up by the IRS will be scrapped. He says he needs that before he will vote to confirm Todd Blanche as the next attorney general. Actor George Clooney now says he and his family were among the hundreds of thousands of people who had to evacuate in France ahead of raging wildfires. Dow's up 370. This is ABC News.
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1: The family of Nolan Wells, the teenager who died after a night with friends at a barrier island off Mississippi on the 4th of July, has sued social media companies trying to get information off Wells' phone about him and his friends.
7: One of those friends who was there on Horn Island July 4th is taking legal action of his own against online personalities who he says defamed him by suggesting he's a suspect in Wells' death. Bart Edmiston said it has exposed him and his family to death threats.
1: That's ABC's Aaron Katursky. Public mistrust is growing against automated license plate readers, or ALPRs, and one of the companies that runs them. Here's ABC's Jim Ryan.
8: Flock is the biggest of the ALPR companies, and its CEO understands the public's privacy concerns, but
9: once they understand what the technology actually does,
8: Flock's Garrett Langley says,
9: most people go, this makes a lot of sense. I want my kids to be safe.
8: The latest headwind facing his company is coming from Washington. Congressman Thomas Massey of Kentucky plans to introduce legislation to defund any police department that uses license plate reading cameras. Jim Ryan, ABC News.
1: The sentencing hearing is underway for Colin Gray, who was convicted of second-degree murder and involuntary manslaughter for giving his son the semi-automatic weapon used to kill four people at Appalachie High School in Georgia 2 years ago, two students and two teachers. Gray is one of a handful of American parents who've been criminally charged after their children carried out school shootings, his charges the most serious. Sherry Preston, ABC News.
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2: Controversial renter's right to cooling ordinance passes the city council. The rules now in place for landlords and the concerns that still linger among some city council members.
11: And temperatures are heating up and fire danger is rising again. We are tracking weekend winds you need to know about.
12: Some Airway Heights parents pay hundreds of dollars a week for childcare just to drive across town. How the city plans to bring those services home and add hundreds of spots to the childcare desert. Live on KXLY Plus and 4 News Now, you're watching Good Morning Northwest. Thanks for starting your day with us. I'm Rob King.
2: And I'm Natalie Grant. Today is Thursday, July 30th. Let's get right on over to meteorologist Matt Gray, taking a look at our first alert forecast this morning. Matt, air quality a little bit better today than we saw yesterday.
11: Yeah, a little bit better than we saw yesterday. But I mean, at this point, we are kind of splitting hairs a little bit. That said, I will split them all day long in this program. We are doing a little bit better here this morning. Certainly, it's not smelly or anything like that. But we are going to be on the lookout for more smoke moving in and out, changing air quality as we go throughout the day. But yeah, not too bad here this morning. Moderate air quality for Spokane, for Coeur d'Alene. I think this is kind of the world we're going to be living in for the foreseeable future is, hey, if we're at moderate, hey, we're okay. You get into the kind of that upper stage of moderate or into the orange, then we got some stuff to worry about. We are seeing that smoke continue to make an impact around places like Republic and OMAC here this morning. Everywhere along the northern border, you are going to continue to be very smoky today, tomorrow, and into the start of the weekend here as well. Our planner for Spokane with some north-south winds, that's going to be okay here for the first half of the day. Second half, however, we're likely to see some additional haziness come up from wildfires in Oregon. So I am going to go ahead and create a hazier end of day forecast here. Temperatures are going to be warmer than yesterday as well. We were only in the mid 80s. We'll be into the upper 80s, so right about average for this time of the year. As I mentioned at the top of this program, we have some significant fire weather. We are tracking fire weather watches are now in place across the region, and we have declared it a weather alert day on Saturday. We'll have the details you need to know before you start your weekend coming up.
12: All right, Matt, thanks. The Spokane City Council discussed two controversial topics at last night's meeting.
2: The renter's right to cooling ordinance is now passed by a vote of 5-2. Council members Dixit, Tellis, Dillon, Klitsky, and Zappone spoke in support of the ordinance during the meeting, highlighting the efforts that were made both across the council and with landlord and tenant advocacy organizations to come to the current version of the ordinance. They say any cost associated with implementing this ordinance is worth it to save lives, with many of them referencing the lives lost during the heat dome 5 years ago.
13: People died in their homes 5 years ago, and there's been plenty of time to start this work or start doing the retrofitting or whatever has to happen to equip their units with cooling. And so if that hasn't happened in 5 years, it is our job to step in.
2: Council President Wilkerson and Council Member Cathcart, while acknowledging the importance of cooling in homes, say they still have concerns about the enforcement of this ordinance, citing a lack of specific language and benchmarks for landlords to know how to actually be in compliance.
14: Don't leave it up to guesses. Try not to put it in the hands of a judge who might have some wayward interpretation. We've seen that before. Try to decide what it is you want to achieve and try to achieve it. And I think that that's a frustration of mine.
2: The right to cooling ordinance will go into effect now immediately.
12: The other big talking point was the moratorium on data centers being built in the city. After passing the moratorium last month, the council heard a presentation from Adam McDaniel, the mayor's policy advisor. He laid out the next steps the city would be taking to research what the construction of a data center would mean for the city and surrounding natural areas. He cited the desire to work with city officials, community members, and stakeholders to determine what the best way forward for the city is. As families in Airway Heights struggle to find childcare, City organizers have put together a plan to try to solve the problem.
15: Well, right now, Airway Heights has only one licensed provider for a city of more than 11,000 people, making it a childcare desert. The city's plan would add 100 new childcare spots for kids from infancy to kindergarten, and a Boys and Girls Club that would have space for 125 school-aged children, helping parents who currently drive out of their way to find care.
16: No, I put my daughter in YWCA, and that's going, or YMCA, and that's going all the way into Spokane. But if it wasn't for the state, like, helping me fund it a little bit, like, I would be paying $300 a week for it.
15: Now, the city plans to fund the projects through state grants, federal grants, and partnerships with nonprofits. Officials say their next steps include examining rate options and completing a feasibility study to ensure the community can afford to use these services.
12: A new report shows that violent crime is dropping in Idaho. The report from the Idaho State Police shows 4,371 violent crimes took place in 2025. And that's down from 4,603 in 2024. However, the North Idaho area reported the second highest number of crimes overall, behind only Boise.
15: In Kootenai County, the Post Falls Police Department is the only agency that reported a rise in crime. Post Falls police numbers show about 20% rise in crime from 2024. That includes both property crime and violent crime. It reports 1,837 offenses in 2025 compared to 1,526 in 2024. Now, you can read this full crime report by finding this story. It's up right now on KXLY.com.
12: Your Good Morning Northwest time is right now, 5:06.
15: Let's check back in with meteorologist Matt Gray this morning. It's a little bit smokier up in Northport today, Matt.
11: Yeah, it certainly is. And you can see right the very red moon setting here, right in the center of this frame as we're looking at fire cameras across the region this morning, trying to get an idea of where the smoke is, where the smoke isn't. And there's going to be a lot of smoke in our northern counties here with a north-south wind today, or south-north wind today, blowing from the south. Your forecast coming up here as we track more air quality and the fire danger that's on the way.
17: 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We'll tell you all about what you need to know when you want to get involved later in the show.
15: Well, the father of a high school shooter is facing sentencing today for his role in a tragedy. Colin Gray bought his son an AR-15 rifle as a Christmas gift and left it unsecured despite knowing his son was a danger. 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
7: Welcome back. Your time is 5:10. Here's a look at what's new on Good Morning Northwest. Days after teenage school shooter Colt Gray was sentenced to life in prison, his father set to appear in the same courtroom for his own sentencing.
8: Colin Gray's son killed four people at Appalachie High School back in 2024. He was convicted of murder and manslaughter earlier this year after buying his son an AR-15 style rifle as a Christmas gift and leaving it unsecured despite warnings that his son was a danger to others. His trial is part of a broader push to hold accountable the parents of juvenile mass shooters. He's the first parent of a school shooter to be convicted of murder.
7: There's new concern this morning. The war with Iran is expanding to other countries. An American-owned tanker and two ships in Egypt were hit by drones. A report from Reuters says China could be sending Iran shoulder-fired missiles, but China denies this. American weapons stockpiles also of concern. One analysis finds the U.S. has now burned through two-thirds of its critical Patriot missile interceptors.
8: Now, we're learning more this morning about explosive allegations against actor Jared Leto. He faces new allegations of sexual misconduct from multiple women who spoke to the BBC in the documentary Jared Leto's Hollywood Dark Secrets. Four of the women say they were teenagers when they met Leto, who was in his 30s and 40s. One claiming Leto sexually assaulted her when she was 17 after he approached her at a Las Vegas mall where she worked. Leto is denying all the allegations.
7: Heavy rain and flooding slamming more of the Northeast. Streets turning into rivers in Albany, New York. Cars submerged. Crews using inflatable rafts to rescue trapped drivers. And in Massachusetts, Worcester breaking a daily rainfall record. The extreme conditions stretching from coast to coast. In California, powerful Pacific swells continue to churn up dangerous rip currents and waves topping 10 feet.
9: And here locally, it's been all about smoke and haze. Another hazy morning as the moon sets through that smoke layer here now over the next few minutes. It is 58 degrees this morning in Spokane. Air quality a lot better than yesterday. It's not smelly out there. We heating up, though, and seeing more.

0: more haziness for the afternoon as we get a little bit of smoke drifting up from fires in Oregon. For tonight, hazy and seasonable ahead of a hotter Friday.
1: Well, have you ever had trouble getting a primary care visit?
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2: Visits with the nurse practitioner are limited to people with government insurance. 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Walk-ins are welcome, but appointments can also be made online. The unit operates 4 days a week throughout the greater Spokane region. Good morning, Northwest. Time right now is 5:13.
1: Well, Coeur d'Alene enforcing stricter e-bike rules this summer than the rest of the state. And if your bike doesn't have pedals, you could be ticketed. What riders need to know.
2: The Salvation Army is preparing to hand out thousands of backpacks this weekend filled with school supplies for kids in Spokane County. We'll tell you everything you need to know before making your way over to the event. We're live with Alexander Cohn here. It's coming up right after the break.
4: On the PNW Ag Network, I'm Michael McDonald. USDA rolling out what it's called the Expanded Disaster Assistance and Stronger Farm Safety Net programs for producers nationwide. Ag Secretary Brooke Rollins said the changes authorized under the Working Families Tax Cuts Act signed into law July 4th, 2025 will increase support for livestock producers, orchardists, nursery growers, and other farmers affected by drought and natural disasters. Among the biggest changes, she said, livestock producers can now qualify for drought assistance after just 4 weeks of severe drought instead of eight. Payments for losses from protected predators are also going up, and orchard and nursery growers will receive higher reimbursement rates for replanting after a disaster. USDA is also raising marketing assistance loan rates beginning with the 2026 crop year, giving producers more financial flexibility while waiting for commodity prices to improve. For more from USDA, PNWAg.net. With U.S. wine consumption dropping, some California grape farmers now considering switching to agave, a plant used to make agave spirits. Agave needs little water, is cheaper to grow than many other crops. It's best known as the main ingredient in Mexico's tequila and mezcal. There are about 100 agave growers in California, with the plant now found in 38 of the state's 58 counties. Fresno County, the top farming county in the United States, has seen big growth in agave fields. At least seven California companies already making agave spirits, according to the California Agave Council. With hot weather around the Pacific Northwest, LNI medical officer Dr. Nicholas Rule says it's not unique to the Northwest at all, and it's important to remember that heat illness can be life-threatening, and you need to take symptoms seriously.
5: Take early steps to make sure that you don't become overheated. If our body becomes overheated, it can lose the ability to maintain the correct temperature and stop functioning properly.
4: For a complete list of heat exposure rules from LNI, check out PNWAg.net.
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2: Welcome back. Your time right now is 5:16. Well, believe it or not, we are officially creeping up back into back-to-school season, and one local organization is hoping to make preparing for the classroom a little bit easier this year for families.
1: And this weekend, the Salvation Army hosts its 17th annual Backpacks for Kids event. It's a free community event providing backpacks filled with school supplies to students. And Alexandra Koniarts is live there this morning. And Alexandra, what do families need to know before they come out?
8: Well, the only thing families really need to know is to bring a photo ID and some kind of proof of residence for both them and the kids. I've got Captain David Kane here with me this morning with the Salvation Army and Kayla Myers with the Spokane Regional Health District. Thank you both for being here so early. And now, when it comes to the event, can you just remind people exactly what Backpacks for Kids entails?
9: Yeah, you know, we just want to see every kid be fully prepared and ready to go for the next school year. Can you imagine showing up to school and not being ready, not having the supplies that the other kids in the classroom have? So we want to see kids win this school year. And so that's what this event is all about. This is the 17th annual Backpacks for Kids event. We're going to be giving out 3,000 backpacks in one day. We're super excited about this event.
8: That is amazing. So many backpacks. You can see them all behind us right now as well, filled with school supplies. But of course, there's plenty of organizations and vendors that are going to be here too, including yours, Kayla. Tell us a little bit about what you guys are going to be doing at the event.
10: So we're going to be offering vaccines to kids that are under 19 years old, and that'll be at no cost to the families, and then we can also vaccinate uninsured adults.
8: And what kinds of vaccines are you guys going to be offering?
10: We have almost all the routine vaccines, except for seasonal, like COVID and flu, aren't out quite yet.
8: And for parents and families who come on out, do they need some kind of insurance, or how does that work?
10: No insurance. So we will ask about your insurance status just to collect that information of who we're serving, but it's not we do not need to have a card, or we don't bill.
8: So. And just to reiterate, this is also completely free, right?
10: Correct. Completely free to the person getting the vaccines, for sure.
8: It's a great way to just get ready for back to school season, take away some of those worries that can sometimes be there. And what is the goal for an event like this? Because what I'm hearing is it really goes past just the backpacks, right?
9: That's right. You know, there's a lot of families today that are struggling. We just want to make sure that there's no barriers between a kid being successful this school year. And so it's a great chance for the Salvation Army to open our campus up to our community and make sure that, in addition to backpacks, that we really create a hub of support for the community, including vendors and other opportunities for them to succeed this school year.
8: Which is so important. Now, if you're interested in coming out, the event kicks off at 9 a.m. this Saturday at the Salvation Army's location on Nora. Reporting live, Alexandra Koniarts, 4 News Now.
2: It's just wild to think that we're already getting so close to back to school season. But, I mean, August 1st is coming up right around the corner.
1: Kids don't want to hear it, though.
2: I know. Some parents might want to hear it.
1: Yeah,
2: get kids back in school.
1: Go to an event like that and get some school supplies and not have to break the bank.
2: Yeah, it isn't a great one here. Well, it's not feeling like fall is around the corner anytime soon here, Matt, with this forecast.
0: No. Speaking of things you don't want to hear, it's me.
2: Oh, no, we only want to hear from that.
0: It's about the content. No, it's not about the character, hopefully, for at least a good portion of you at home. So, first of all, the sunrise now is not until 5:24. So if that's not a sign that fall is right around the corner, I don't know what is. Plus, we are, have to talk about some more smoke and fire weather coming in here. This is a view over the Silver Valley here from the Alert West and Idaho Department of Land's camera network. We're getting more and more of these coming up every summer. Gives us great views of the rising sun here this time of the year. Through that smoke, not until 5:24. Still got a ways to go here before we get to that, about 4 minutes. Looking at our smoke forecast, we saw a lot of activity on this Mondrite fire off the shores of Lake Roosevelt in Ferry County overnight last night. And so we're going to see pretty smoky conditions for Kettle Falls, Colville, Northport, up into the Boyds area. And that is going to be our kind of smokiest part of the inland northwest today. But with these winds blowing from the south directly to the north, we're also going to eventually see some extra haziness come up here from those fires in Oregon. And so I do expect hazier conditions for the afternoon and evening around Spokane, Coeur d'Alene, and also areas to the north here in the North Idaho Panhandle and up into Ponderay County. As things begin to shift as we head into the evening, as they often do here, we'll start to see things slowly clear out and kind of move that haze over into western Montana. And it'll be another smoky night for places like Colville and OMAC. Next 4 days, we are getting above average with our temperatures. 87 today, 90s on Friday, pretty close to 90s on Saturday. It's going to depend on where you're watching from here. Definitely going to be some 90s in the Columbia Basin. And then look at this big drop off here from Saturday to Sunday. This is always a concern this time of the year because that usually means there is wind in the forecast. And that's exactly what is happening here for Saturday. We have a fire weather watch in place Gusts 30 to 50 miles an hour, a really strong possibility here along with low humidity. We've gone ahead and declared it a 4 News Now weather alert day. Some of our projections are even getting us with above, or even hitting us with above 50 mile an hour gusts, a possibility here around parts of Douglas and Grant counties, into parts of Lincoln County here as well. And what do you know? There's a lot of fires just to the north, kind of this windiest area that are going to be impacted here as you work your way into northeast Washington. So even with a 40 mile an hour gust or two around Spokane, that has significant fire danger potential. We just got to make sure we are very, very careful here again on Saturday. If we can get through that without too many issues, we'll be in the upper 70s on Sunday. Not bad.
1: So that's a little treat if everyone behaves on Saturday. Yeah. You get a nice Sunday.
0: Yeah, exactly. And, you know, I think the big thing is, especially, you know, people go outside, they try to get work done outside, yards, things like that over the weekend. Just save it to Sunday. And I think that we're all going to be much happier with that.
8: All right. All right. Matt, thanks. Good Morning Northwest time right now is 522.
1: Well, EWU preparing for their first game against Northern Arizona next month to open the football season. And coming up, we'll take you inside Eagles practice to show you how the team gearing up for the fall. That's next in Morning Sports.
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8: Welcome back. Your time right now is 525. Eastern Washington head coach Aaron Bess leads the Eagles for the 10th season this year, with the team kicking off fall camp this week.
1: Sports director Jack Wallace was in Cheney yesterday with how the Eagles looked in their first run together this fall.
13: Under the hot July sun here in Cheney, Eastern Washington football opened up their fall camp with some defensive bangs.
14: We're going to define ourselves what good to great is to us. You know, I've seen it. I've been around it. I've watched it through coaches, through players, you know, through years, through decades. We got to define it ourselves. There's no definition for us.
15: We had a lot of young guys last year, guys that are growing, you know. So, like, there's guys that's come in that, like I said, like Marcus Nixon, Bryce Smith, Ambrose Morris, like those guys, like, are becoming leaders on the team, you know, and more mature.
13: The Eagles had an impressive debut featuring 3 end zone interceptions.
15: It's confidence because, like, you know those guys are going to prepare. You know they're going to prepare for the game. They're going to be ready. You know you don't have to get on them and be like, oh, you got to watch some film today. Like, they're going to do it on their own.
13: The offense wasn't too shabby either. Quarterback Nate Bell emerged as the top signal caller option after a 4-player race a year ago.
16: I just feel like we're a more mature group, personally. I feel like, especially on the offensive side, we were kind of young last year. We bring a lot of guys back who have started, you know, have had those snaps. So there's really no excuse now for us. Like, we're ready to play.
13: Bell, a senior closing his Eastern career, welcomes his younger brother, Jackson Bell, the freshman affectionately known as Baby Bell.
16: I just feel like it's kind of more like being back home. I feel like it's more of a comfortability thing for me, just like having him out here. I have an older brother, too, so we're always together. We're always playing sports. So now he's kind of out here. He's doing his thing. Obviously, he's a great player, so I'm excited to see what he does. But it's just like a very comfortable thing for him to be out here.
13: This new-look Eagles squad is plenty eager to make an improved run on a losing season with lots of work ahead.
14: We got to be coachable. We got to do the coaching, the right amount of coachable. We got to be coachable, too, and then let them do their thing, put their own sprinkle on it. So it's too early to tell one practice in.
13: Now, just a couple days away, we'll have full pads on all the players here in Cheney, and then 3 weeks after that, the Red Turf takeover in One Spokane Stadium. We're just getting closer and closer to the fall season kicking off, and all these guys are sure ready to go. Reporting in Cheney, I'm Jack Wallace, 4 News Now Sports.
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2: 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It's coming up.
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19: 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The Dow Jones has gained 340 points to 51,930. The S&P 500 is up 95 to 7,410. And the NASDAQ is up 620 points to 25,060. 10-year treasuries are at 4.66%. Now taking a look at commodities, crude oil is trading at $83.80 a barrel. The price of gold is at $4,155 an ounce, while silver is at $58.40 an ounce. Soft white wheat is quoted at $6.60 a bushel. And finally, Nvidia stock has gained about $5 this morning and is now trading at $195 a share. 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
2: We are kicking off this hour, the 4 News Now story tracker, and selling the stories people are reading about online this morning.
1: Stocks tumbled on Wall Street Wednesday after the Federal Reserve left interest rates unchanged. All three major indexes fell sharply. The Dow Jones Industrial plunged more than 1,100 points, making Wednesday its worst day in more than a year. Federal Reserve Chairman Kevin Warsh addressed concerns about inflation in remarks Wednesday. President Trump stood by his recently confirmed Fed chairman.
2: Feeling lucky? Well, the Powerball jackpot is now up to an estimated $707 million. Nobody matched all six numbers in yesterday's drawing, so the jackpot will now continue to grow until somebody does. The next drawing is coming up on Saturday night. Good morning, Northwest. Thanks for starting your day with us. I'm Natalie Grant.
1: And I'm Rob King. Today, Thursday, July 30th, and meteorologist Matt Gray is in with your first alert forecast.
0: All right, good morning, everybody. And we are seeing some cooler temperatures this morning. We're in the upper 50s in Spokane and Coeur d'Alene. Looking like we're seeing a little bit more elevated smoke above our breathing space from fires in Oregon. We've had a little bit of south to north winds as we've gone through the night. Eventually, I think that's going to lead to some hazier conditions this afternoon. But in the meantime, we're watching the moon set here now behind some areas of smoke moving up from the Palouse here that will be moving overhead. And you can already see the kind of a dustiness, grayness in the sky in North Idaho there in Coeur d'Alene. Air quality down at the ground is doing pretty decent this morning, all things considered. We're at 72 in the air quality index, so on the upper end of moderate, but that's about as good, I think, as we could expect right now with all the fires and smoke around our region. For today, we're going to be a little bit warmer, 87 degrees, a little bit of a haze, winds out of the south or southwest. That will be a little bit breezier than yesterday. Once again, I think that's going to mainly help us bring some haze up from the south as we go through the afternoon. So likely hazier in the afternoon and evening than it is right now. Other places going to get into the 90s, Omak, the Grand Coulee area, Moses Lake, LC Valley, Bonner's Ferry up to 91 here, Libby in Montana at 95. So that heat up is coming, and I expect a lot of us, most of us, to be in the 90s as we head into tomorrow. All of this coming ahead of a weather alert day. Yes, we've gone ahead and declared it a weather alert day. Everything continuing on that path of critical fire danger coming up for Saturday. We'll go over that in more detail. Make sure you're prepared coming up.
2: Matt, thanks. On the Colville Reservation near Nespelum, the Kaiser Canyon fire is still burning nearly 3 weeks after it started. The estimated size is up to 128,000 acres or 200 square miles. Containment has now grown to 27%. This fire started because of lightning.
1: And that fire is just one of three that's torn through Nespelum over the past 2 weeks. One of the fires destroyed the childhood home of Ariana and Sean Waters.
3: It's sad because there was so much here that we lost, and I mean, some of it was salvageable and we could have got it back, but it just, that other fire just took it out and now it's just gone.
1: For anyone looking to help people who have been impacted, there's a donation drop-off at the Colville Service Center. The most needed resources right now are underwear, socks, and pet food. Information on active fires and official updates can be found on the Colville Tribe's website. Well, people in the inland northwest have been dealing with subpar air quality for several weeks now.
2: And that unhealthy air could lead to some health problems. That's according to doctors. With every new fire comes the potential for unhealthy air. MultiCare says there's not a lot of research about what prolonged exposure to wildfire smoke can actually do to your health. But unhealthy air quality is linked to chronic lung disease or even allergies that can flare up during wildfire season.
4: If you have to be outside, I would pay attention to whether you're developing any symptoms to suggest that you're sensitive or irritated by the smoke. You should try to consider spending time indoors, potentially wearing one of those N95 respirators.
2: Now, Dr. Ben Arthurs there says that wildfire smoke has now been linked to chronic health disease, and limiting your exposure to smoke is the best way to stay healthy.
1: Well, after originally calling off the search for a paddleboarder who presumably drowned at Bear Lake last week, the Spokane County Sheriff's Office will resume its search for the missing man. The Sheriff's Office says it will be closing Bear Lake Regional Park today as they conduct their search. Low visibility, aquatic plants, and large amounts of silt have made the search more difficult for the dive team, and they plan to use electronic equipment and a canine team to help narrow down the search area. The sheriff's office plans to continue their search efforts until they can help return the man's body to his family and friends. The identity of the man has not yet been released.
2: Well, more and more people are turning to ChatGPT and other AI tools for their health questions. The answers are fast, and they often sound reassuring and trustworthy. But as Consumer Reports explains, they aren't always accurate.
5: Concerned about your health? AI chatbots like ChatGPT, Microsoft Copilot, and Google's Gemini promise detailed answers in seconds. One survey found that 17% of adults ask AI chatbots health questions at least once a month.
6: There are a lot of reasons you might go to a chatbot for answers.
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5: But experts say these chatbots aren't always reliable. They can make up facts or mix up important details while confidently presenting their answers as correct information.
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5: 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Many respondents couldn't tell the difference between an AI-generated answer and one from a real doctor. And there are privacy concerns, too.
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5: 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Consumer Reports advice, use AI as a starting point for information, not a diagnosis or treatment. Keep your sensitive personal health information private, and always verify what you learn using trusted sources like Medline Plus, the CDC, or a recognized medical organization. And of course,
6: if you do have questions that are going to affect how you act on your own health, talk to your doctor.
2: It's also important to note that chatbots should never be used in a medical emergency. Always call 911 for immediate help.
1: Natalie, thank you. Idaho is cracking down on e-bike rules, reminding parents that their kids have to follow the law this summer. Coeur d'Alene has even stricter e-bike rules than the state, and the city has been working to stop anyone who isn't following them. The Parks Department says you can still use an e-bike on a trail or waterfront area, but it has to be pedal-assisted. If your bike does not have pedals, you could be issued a warning or given a ticket. It could cost you around $100 to $150 on first offense.
8: Older teenager kids to younger kids that we see on the bikes, and quite honestly, that's why we push the education part first, more so than the fines. If we get the education out there, we feel perhaps they'll listen, and then if they don't, then the fines come into play later.
1: E-scooters are allowed on trails and parks, but only if they go below 15 miles per hour. Sometimes people on those things are flying.
2: Mm-hmm. Just be careful.
1: I get concerned.
2: Mm-hmm.
1: Your Good Morning Northwest time is 5:38.
2: Let's check back in with meteorologist Matt Gray this morning. Another gorgeous sunrise, but you can just see, wow, that smoke out there is wild.
1: Yeah, why it's gorgeous.
0: Yeah, in some cases adding a little bit of extra color here, right? But yeah, we're above most of the smoke layer here at the top of Monumental Mountain here near Colville, and so we're able to see the smoke layer below. We're able to see the blue sky above and the sunrise coming up here this morning. Coming up, we'll show you where that smoke is going to be headed and more about the fire danger that is on its way for the weekend.
1: As the state of Washington works to balance its budget, a crucial program for children with special needs could be cut. Coming up, what the program is and the local impacts you could see.
2: Plus, everyone should be able to experience the wonderfulness of Manitou Park. After the break, how one organization is working to make sure people with disabilities can also enjoy it.
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1: 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This is a replay of this morning's show.
2: Welcome back. It's 5:41. Time to plan your day. A red sunrise here over Spokane. Some elevated smoke is moving in from the south here. Good thing it's out of our breathing space, so air quality. Some of the best we've seen over the last few mornings in our region, 58 degrees. We're going to be heating up in the upper 80s to right around 90 degrees for this afternoon, and also likely see more smoke and haze down in our breathing space. For tonight, hazy, seasonable conditions here. It's going to be even warmer going into tomorrow.
3: As state leaders in Olympia try to balance the budget, a program for kids with disabilities could be on the chopping block.
4: The parent-to-parent program helps families who have kids living with intellectual and developmental disabilities. The Arc of Spokane has been a part of this program now for years. They get $50,000 a year to run it, and 75% of that money comes from the state. Now they're worried about losing those state dollars.
5: I think without the parent-to-parent program, there's going to be a lot of people falling through the gaps, not getting the connections, which just leads to more instability.
4: The ARC will keep its funding through the end of August, but if their contract isn't renewed, they'll have to start cutting their services.
3: The nonprofit Friends of Manitou, which supports Manitou Park, has announced it will fund a new ADA-accessible ramp connecting the Geyser Conservatory to the Duncan Garden. A timeline for this project hasn't been announced yet, but the ramp is expected to be built on the northwest portion of the garden. That's nice to see. And those stairs, you got to trek up sometimes. They can be a lot.
4: I know. A ramp would be very useful for a lot of people.
3: Yeah, and everyone should be able to enjoy the Duncan Gardens. Mm-hmm. Beautiful. Your Good Morning Northwest time is 5:43.
4: It's back to school season, and the Salvation Army of Spokane is helping families get ready. Our Alexander Konaritz is live this morning with how you can get involved.
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3: The rising fuel prices are hurting your wallet, but the oil company's profits aren't hurting. Coming up at 5:55, how the war in Iran fueling big bucks for big oil.
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3: Welcome back. Your time's 5:46. The Salvation Army is hosting its 17th annual Backpacks for Kids event this weekend. It's helping families get ready for school without breaking the bank.
4: On Saturday, the organization will open its doors to the community, giving away thousands of free backpacks filled with school supplies. Alexandra Konyarts is live there this morning. And Alexandra, have supplies started to fill up this area? You have so many backpacks behind you right now.
12: Yeah, supplies have definitely started to fill up the area. There's 3,000 backpacks in this room right now, filled with school supplies, ready for the event, which is this Saturday. But what's really cool is it's more than just about backpacks. There's also plenty of organizations that are going to be there. I have Kayla Myers here with me this morning. He's with the Spokane Regional Health District. Now you're one of several vendors that's going to be at the event. Tell us a little bit about what you guys are going to be doing.
13: So we just like being at this event to make sure that we can provide easy access to vaccines for back to school and other vaccines that are not required for school. And we also will have vaccines available for adults that don't have insurance. So a lot of times it just takes meeting people where they're at. And this is one of the great events for doing that.
12: I know you guys have been coming out to Backpacks for Kids for several years now. You know, what is it that you think makes this event so special for the community?
13: Well, I think, like you said, because there's so many different resources here, because we actually won't be the only Spokane Regional Health District table. We have another one that's going to be talking to people about other resources that we offer and connect them as afterwards. So I think it's also just easier to come and do a one-stop shop is kind of how I always think about it.
12: And now, of course, there's this big room filled with backpacks, but you guys are located somewhere else, right, to kind of make it a little bit more of a private experience for people getting vaccines. Is that correct?
13: Right. It's kind of like a clinic in a box. So we have all the supplies and we bring the vaccinator and everything that you need. And so it's nice if we can be tucked away and provide some privacy while we do some medical screening.
12: And it's completely free to get these vaccines, but is there anything that parents need to know before they come on out with their kids for it?
13: No, I guess the nice thing that we can do too is if you have immunization records from out of state, if you bring a copy, we can add them into the statewide registry so that they're easily available for you whenever you need them.
12: Thank you so much, Kayla. What a great one-stop shop to get completely ready for back to school. The only thing that parents and families need to know before they come on out is to bring a photo ID for your kid as well as a proof of residency. The event itself is going to be kicking off at 9 a.m. on Saturday at the Salvation Army's location on Nora. Reporting live, Alexandra Konyarts, 4 News Now.
4: Alexandra, thank you so much.
3: Very nice to see and be able to get a little health care while you're there. Just an all-in-one encompassing event.
4: Two birds, one stone. Well, here's a live look outside this morning across the street on West Boone. You can see the sun reflecting off of the arena there as it's rising, but
14: orange.
4: As I say, the very orange sun as we're seeing from a bunch of different places this morning.
14: Yeah, exactly. And yeah, seeing the sunrise through the smoke. And we're going to take a different look using one of the DNR fire cameras here in Washington. This is just down the road here from Spokane in Four Lakes. And so you can really get a good view of that high elevation smoke moving across the area here as we are facing towards Spokane. You've got I-90 right here in the left side of your screen. You've got Mount Spokane up there, that tallest peak here as well. And then you look to the south towards the Palouse Hills with the sun right in the center here. So, yeah, it's going to be another hazy day as we've kind of gotten used to here now around the inland northwest. Temperatures right now are in the 50s for the most part. We got some 40s out there. Look at Deer Park, 43. 48 in Spirit Lake this morning, so nice to see some efficient cooling with the clearer skies overnight. And yeah, we get to have a little Christmas in the air to start the day. Not too bad, especially since we're on a bit of a warming trend for the next couple of days until we get to the start of the weekend. We're going to be in the upper 80s again today. We could see a few spots hit 90 degrees. They're going to be pretty close in the valley, the Millwood area, and going to be in the upper 80s from Liberty Lake to downtown Coeur d'Alene, and then up the prairie to Rathdrum. Deer Park, it's 88 as well. So we are going to be looking at more smoke and haze headed into the afternoon for the Spokane and Coeur d'Alene area. It is going to be very smoky today around Lake Roosevelt and the Colville area. This Mondrite fire here we've been tracking for more than a week now really, really took off yesterday, unfortunately. It is going to be producing a lot of smoke in the Lake Roosevelt area in between Stevens and Ferry counties. Going into the afternoon with this north-south wind, you can kind of see from the fire origin point, this all heads up to the north, and we get smoke, less concentration, fairly widespread into the Spokane and Coeur d'Alene area this afternoon from those fires in Oregon. So I'm expecting the smokiest part of the day to actually be in kind of that 5 to 7 p.m. time frame here. And then gradually everything kind of moves off to the east here as we go through the night, with the exception of those areas close to those local fires. You know what would help us? Rain. We are now at 1% of average for the last 30 days for rainfall in the Spokane area. We are at a whopping 4% of average in the Coeur d'Alene area. It is extremely dry. And there is rain coming this weekend. The problem is the rain is for the west side. The Cascades rain shadow is in full effect here with the storm system over the weekend. And there is going to be strong winds instead as the storm pushes through here. So whether you are camping, whether you are just spending time outside getting yard work done, you want to be extra careful on Saturday. We've gone ahead and declared it a weather alert day because we've got some serious winds coming through. And then we are in the 70s after that.
3: All right. So get through the danger and then...
14: Then, yeah, if everything kind of breaks the right way, I mean, that's a pretty nice look a day. On Sunday, the air quality post a wind event, though, is the one big question that we can't answer right now.
4: Yeah, that map with the 1% and the 4%, that's tough.
3: And yeah. Colville had like 200%+ share, Colville.
14: Yeah,
3: getting all the rain.
14: They're living off of like some rain at the very end of June where they got a ton. That the time is ticking on that for that to be effective at this point.
4: All right, Matt, thank you so much. Good morning, Northwest time right now, 5:53.
3: Well, would you want to get a sunburn on purpose? Coming up, why a new trend has young people looking to get sunburns and ordering to up their tans. We'll be right back.
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15: 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The Dow Jones has gained 350 points to 51,940. The S&P 500 is up 100 to 7,415, and the NASDAQ is up 660 points to 25,100. 10-year treasuries are at 4.65%. Taking a look at commodities, crude oil is trading at $84 a barrel. The price of gold is at $4,155 an ounce, while silver is at $58.40 an ounce. Soft white wheat is quoted at $6.60 a bushel. And finally, Amazon stock has gained about $10 this morning and is now trading at $237 a share. Learn how to retire with Altmaier by visiting altmaierfinancial.com, where you can find times this weekend to join Dave on Altmaier Financial Radio. 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Have a great morning.
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17: From ABC News, I'm Sherry Preston. The relative quiet in the Middle East is over as Iran and the U.S. trade strikes once again. ABC's Matt Rivers is in Amman.
18: Once again here in Jordan, we had incoming fire from Iran overnight. U.S. troops forced to take cover in their bases here for the second straight night as five Iranian missiles were ultimately intercepted. Egypt also being targeted by a drone attack, and that is a major escalation. The first time that that's happened since this war began. U.S. forces in Kuwait targeted once again overnight as well.
17: And it was a deadly night in Ukraine. ABC's Britt Clennett has that.
19: Russia unleashing again one of its largest air assaults on Ukraine in weeks. We're talking more than 70 attack drones, 70 missiles, 280 attack drones, rather, that killed at least 8 people, including 3 children. It also battered homes, infrastructure as well, across multiple cities.
17: Stocks are in positive territory today, following the Dow's worst day since April of 2025. Traders have been spooked by further Mideast fighting, higher inflation, and the Fed deciding to hold interest rates steady.
20: Wall Street investors are worried that the Federal Reserve is not acting fast enough right now to tame rising prices. Under the new chairman, Kevin Warsh, the Fed kept interest rates unchanged. But 3 Fed officials disagreed with that. They said rates should go up now to try to bring down those high prices.
17: ABC's Elizabeth Schulze. The first look at America's economy from April through June shows sluggish growth. GDP growing at an annual rate of just 1.5%. It was over 2% earlier this year. George Clooney says he and his family have been forced to evacuate their home in southeastern France as wildfires burn nearby. That blaze far smaller than the vast inferno burning in the Bordeaux region. The Georgia father who gave his son the assault-style weapon used to kill 4 people at Georgia's Appalachia High School in 2024 is being sentenced himself today. You're listening to ABC News.
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17: Still holding out. The Senate was supposed to vote today on Todd Blanche's nomination to be the next attorney general, but 2 Republicans are threatening to vote no, including outgoing Texas Senator John Cornyn, who wants written assurance that the $1.8 billion IRS settlement and anti-weaponization fund will not be happening.
21: As I told you earlier, it was not responsive to my concerns. I mean, we've heard from them. It's just that they refused to commit to writing what he testified to under oath.
17: The vote now postponed. Buttoning down D.C. for the big old Grand Prix. Freedom 250 IndyCar race scheduled to take place around the National Mall next month. ABC's Dave Packer has more.
22: As IndyCars circle Washington, D.C.'s most famous monuments on the weekend of August 22nd and 23rd, security will be dialed up to 11.
23: You're going to see a very high level of uniform presence throughout the city and around this event.
22: Secret Service Deputy Director Matthew Quinn.
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22: Plus countermeasures for possible drones.
23: We're all on the same plan to make sure that this event goes off as safely and successfully as possible.
22: Dave Packer, ABC News.
17: Almost a year after Matt Damon won $1 million on Who Wants to Be a Millionaire, his OG bestie Ben Affleck did the same. The final question was about the names of pardoned Thanksgiving turkeys. Affleck's money will go to the Eastern Congo Initiative. Sherry Preston, ABC News.
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4: Air quality today than we saw yesterday, which is good for a lot of people.
14: Yeah, exactly. It is not a smelly morning as we are waking up. However, smoke is still making its presence felt here this morning as we are watching the moon set through the smoke layer in Spokane. 57 degrees, a lot cooler this morning as well. But look, you can see this dirty brown smoke Coming up for fires at Oregon, high above our breathing space here. So at least that's a positive, but it's definitely going to be a bit of a spooky sky here for the next hour or two as the sun continues to rise higher in the sky. Same goes for Coeur d'Alene here, where it's a bit of a smoky overcast once again. We are at moderate air quality down here in the valley bottom and across most of the inland northwest, with the exception near those big northwesterly fires, where it's going to be unhealthy along the U.S.-Canada border, especially around Lake Roosevelt today. We will see some morning haze, a potential for a little bit of clearing at times for the midday, and then with that north-south wind flow from the south to the north, we are going to see more smoke come up from Oregon and eventually see more haziness for the end of your day as well. As we go through the next couple of days, we're going to be getting hotter ahead of a storm system, which unfortunately is not going to bring us rain. It's going to bring us winds, strong winds. We have declared it a 4 News Now weather alert day, and we'll show you the winds that we are worried about coming up here in a few minutes.
3: Matt, thanks. The Spokane City Council discussed two controversial topics at last night's meeting.
4: The renter's right to cooling ordinance passed by a vote of 5-2. Council members Dixit, Tellis, Dillon, Klitsky, and Sapone spoke in support of this ordinance during the meeting, highlighting the efforts that were made both across the council and with landlord and tenant advocacy organizations to come to the current version of this ordinance. They say any cost associating with implementing the ordinance is worth it to save lives, with many of them referencing the lives that were lost during the heat dome 5 years ago.
0: People died in their homes 5 years ago, and there's been plenty of time to start this work or start doing the retrofitting or whatever has to happen to equip their units with cooling. And so if that hasn't happened in 5 years, it is our job to step in.
4: Now, Council President Wilkerson and Council Member Cathcart, while acknowledging the importance of cooling in homes, say they have concerns about the enforcement of this ordinance, citing a lack of specific language and benchmarks for landlords to know how to actually be in compliance.
2: Don't leave it up to guesses. Try not to put it in the hands of a judge who might have some wayward interpretation. We've seen that before. Try to decide what it is you want to achieve and try to achieve it. And I think that that's a frustration of mine.
4: The right to cooling ordinance will go into effect now immediately.
3: The other big talking point was the moratorium on data centers being built in the city. After passing the moratorium last month, the council heard a presentation from Adam McDaniel, who's the mayor's policy advisor. He laid out the next steps the city would be taking to research what the construction of a data center would mean for the city and surrounding natural areas. He cited the desire to work with city officials, community members, and stakeholders to determine what the best way forward was for the city. As families in Airway Heights struggle to find childcare, city organizers have put together a plan to try to solve the problem.
4: Right now, Airway Heights has only one licensed provider for a city of more than 11,000 people, making it a childcare desert. The city's plan would add 100 new childcare spots for kids from infancy to kindergarten, and a Boys and Girls Club that would have space for 125 school-aged children, helping parents who currently drive out of their way find care.
5: I know I put my daughter in YWCA, and that's going, or YMCA, and that's going all the way into Spokane. But if it wasn't for the state, like, helping me fund it a little bit, like, I would be paying $300 a week for it.
4: The city plans to fund the projects through state grants, federal grants, and partnerships with nonprofits. Officials say that their next steps include examining rate options and completing a feasibility study to ensure the community can afford to use these services.
3: A new report shows that violent crime is dropping in Idaho. The report from the Idaho State Police shows 4,371 violent crimes took place in 2025, and that's down from 4,603 in 2024. However, the North Idaho area reported the second highest number of crimes overall, behind only Boise.
4: Well, in Kootenai County, the Post Falls Police Department is the only agency that reported a rise in crime based on these results. Post Falls Police numbers show about a 20% rise in crime from 2024. This includes both property crime and violent crime. It reports 1,837 offenses in 2025 compared to 1,526 in 2024. You can read the full crime report by finding this story. It's up right now on KXLY.com.
3: Your Good Morning Northwest time is 6:06.
4: Meteorologist Matt Gray is taking a look at our skies this morning and letting us know how to be prepared for this upcoming weekend here, Matt.
14: The weekend is, I wish it looked better. I really do. Really do. The first half of it going to be some issues with fire danger. We've already got enough smoke to deal with. I mean, look at this red sunrise over Post Falls. And this has been every day this week. And we've got more to come with smoky skies and that fire danger on the way. I don't know.
12: And we are live at the Salvation Army this morning, surrounded by a sea of backpacks. This weekend is the organization's annual Backpacks for Kids event, the perfect way to get ready for the school year. We'll tell you all about it and what you need to know before heading on out later in the show.
4: Well, the father of a high school shooter faces sentencing for his role in a tragedy. Colin Gray bought his son an AR-15 rifle and left it unsecured, despite knowing his son was a danger. The landmark case in court today.
3: Getting to a doctor's appointment can be a real challenge, but a new mobile health unit is eliminating that obstacle by bringing full medical services right to your neighborhood. 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

0: Welcome back. It is just about 6:10. Here's a look at what's new on Good Morning Northwest. Days after teenage school shooter Colt Gray was sentenced to life in prison, his father set to appear in the same courtroom for his own sentencing.
1: Colin Gray's son killed four people at Appalachia High School in Georgia back in 2024. He was convicted of murder and manslaughter earlier this year after buying his son an AR-15 style rifle as a Christmas gift and then leaving it unsecured despite warnings that his son was a danger to others. His trial was part of a broader push to hold accountable the parents of juvenile mass shooters. He is the first parent of a school shooter to be convicted of murder.
0: There's new concern this morning. The war with Iran is expanding to other countries. An American-owned tanker and two ships in Egypt were hit by drones. A report from Reuters says China could be sending Iran shoulder-fired missiles, but China denies it. American weapons stockpiles also of concern. One analysis finds the U.S. has burned through two-thirds of its critical Patriot missile interceptors.
1: We are learning more this morning about explosive allegations against actor Jared Leto. He's facing new allegations of sexual misconduct from multiple women who spoke to the BBC in the documentary Jared Leto, Hollywood's Dark Secret. Four of these women say that they were teenagers when they met Leto, who was in his 30s and 40s at the time. One claiming Leto sexually assaulted her when she was 17 after he approached her at a Las Vegas mall where she worked. Leto is denying all these allegations.
0: Heavy rain and flooding slamming more of the Northeast. Streets turning into rivers in Albany, New York. Cars submerged. Crews having to use inflatable rafts to rescue trapped drivers. In Massachusetts, Worcester breaking a daily rainfall record. The extreme conditions stretching from coast to coast. And in California, powerful Pacific swells continue to churn up dangerous rip currents and waves topping 10 feet.
2: And plenty of day here locally. Smoke overhead. What else is new? We are a little bit cooler this morning in the upper 50s. For this afternoon, we are going to be heating up into the upper 80s. We were only in the mid-80s yesterday, so add 3-4 degrees on top of that from yesterday to today. We're also likely going to see a little bit more haziness than what we're seeing right now as smoke continues to ride up from the south. For tonight, hazy, seasonable conditions.
0: Well, have you ever had trouble getting a primary care visit?
1: Well, a mobile health unit is now trying to change that by bringing care right to your streets and neighborhoods. The Molino Mobile Health Unit is a traveling health care service on wheels. 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
1: 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Walk-ins are welcome, but appointments can also be made online. 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
0: Coeur d'Alene is enforcing stricter e-bike rules this summer than the rest of the state. And if your bike doesn't have pedals, you could get a ticket. What riders need to know.
1: Well, Salvation Army is preparing to hand out thousands of these backpacks this weekend filled with school supplies for kids right here in Spokane County. We'll tell you everything you need to know before making your way over to the event. Alexander Konerts has a live report coming up right after this break.

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4: Welcome back. Your time right now is 6:16. Well, we are officially in back-to-school season, whether you're ready or not. And one local organization is hoping to make preparing for the classroom a little bit easier for families.
5: And this weekend, the Salvation Army hosts its 17th annual Backpacks for Kids event. It's a free community event providing backpacks filled with school supplies to students. And Alexandra Coney-Arts is live there this morning. And Alexandra, what should families know before they head out?
6: So simple to come on out to this event. All you need to do is bring a photo ID as well as some kind of proof of residencies for your kids. Now, I've got Captain David Kane here with me this morning with the Salvation Army. This is such a great event that you guys have been doing for 17 years now. What is it that you guys hope to do for families with it?
7: You know, we just want to make sure that every kid that shows up to school this year is prepared and ready to go. We want to see kids win. We know that families are struggling, and we want to make sure that there is no barrier between a kid being successful this school year.
6: Yeah, so important stuff. And now you guys have 3,000 backpacks here, which is crazy. Yeah. Tell me a little bit about what people can expect from these backpacks. You've got a great example right here, right?
7: That's right. You know, we're all in on school supplies, and so this is our grade school setup. So for elementary school, we've got some paper and composition books. Remember those? pencils and crayons and markers, and then, of course, a backpack, rulers, so that they're ready to launch. We'll be giving away 3,000 backpacks starting at 9 a.m. on August 1st, and so it's a great opportunity for families to come out because we'll have resources like Nom Nom's Fruzy truck. We've got immunizations and other very practical resources for just getting ready and launched into the school year.
6: Right. Kind of like a one-stop shop, right?
7: Yeah.
6: Now, you guys have traditionally done this event actually on Fridays in the past. What made you guys decide to do it on a Saturday this year?
7: We want to be accessible to families, and so there are some folks that are working during the week, and we want to make sure that everyone who needs help can get access to a backpack and make sure that families are set.
6: Yeah, it's easier too. I mean, you're not working anymore, so it's great to just stop by, grab everything you need. Now, what's cool is this is, like you heard, a grade school backpack for the older grades. They look a little bit different. They have different things as well for what you might need in middle school and high school. So it's really unique to every single student. For now, reporting live, Alexandra Coney-Arts for News Now.
5: The Salvation Army does this event every year, and it's so cool to see how excited the kids are to get the supplies and really just, you know, get ready for the school year.
4: And it just shows the importance, too, because there's people that line up for this event every single year. So it just shows the need that is here in our community and what a vital resource this is.
5: Oh, yeah. And hopefully when they're lining up on Saturday, dodge the wind a little bit.
8: Yeah, it is going to be windy, especially during the afternoon and during the evening here. And it's two weekends in a row here now that we're basically talking about the same situation where things could get out of hand fairly quickly. Now, thankfully, it is not all on the weather, and we can do a lot about it to make sure that we prevent that kind of, fast-spreading wildfire from happening. Certainly, we have enough to deal with, I think, across the region. With all the smoke and the fire we're continuing to see, we are now seeing the sun rise just enough to where you can get a little bit of a view here. If you look closely, you can see kind of the edge of this area of elevated smoke stretching from Libby to Sandpoint through the Spokane area and then on to the south. If we take a little bit of a zoom in, hopefully you can see that just a little bit better. The darker areas signifying spots where we're seeing clear skies. A lot of hot spot activity here from this Mondrite fire here on the shores of Lake Roosevelt. That's going to make it super smoky today around Colville and Kettle Falls. And as we get into later portions of the morning, we're going to talk more about that fire, because certainly it looks like it's the most significant one we're going to see as we head into the weekend. Looking at your smoke forecast, here's what's going to happen. You can see that Mondrite fire smoke. Track it up to the north along with all the other local fires. And then we see some Oregon smoke in the lower levels of the atmosphere pushing in here as well. Now, it's not going to be a lot here, but certainly we are going to have to watch the air quality. Might take a little bit of a dip here, 4, 5, 6, 7 o'clock around Spokane and Coeur d'Alene, and then gradually ease up as we head towards midnight and beyond. Temperatures today will be warmer than yesterday in the upper 70s, or I wish it was the upper 70s. Upper 80s and low 90s. We do have upper 70s for highs in the forecast. So if you're looking forward to that, we just got to get through this windy Saturday first, because the winds are going to bring in that cooler air to where our high on Sunday, we're projecting is only 78, about 10 degrees below average. A very strong storm system's pushing in. It's great for the west side because they're going to get some rain out of this. Take a look here. Rain moving into places like Seattle and Bellingham early on Saturday. Some rain, hopefully, for the Cascades in many areas Saturday afternoon. But we're stuck in the rain shadow, and instead it is warm and it is very, very windy. How windy? Well, we're talking about gusts over 50 miles an hour now, likely around parts of Douglas and Grant counties. We're talking about gusts into the 40-mile-an-hour range around Spokane, and similar to what we had last weekend, where as those winds come through, any wildfires or any sparks that come up in the area during that time are going to spread and grow incredibly quickly. We all need to be really, really careful on Saturday, and that's why we declared it a weather alert day.
4: Well, makes sense there. So everyone just be smart, put on your thinking caps for Saturday.
8: Yeah, yeah.
5: No burning.
8: Yeah, save some yard work and things like that, you know. Where sometimes you get that accidental spark, just save it to Sunday. Mm-hmm. Things will be a lot better.
4: Matt, thanks. Good morning, Northwest. Time right now is 6:22.
5: Well, EW preparing for their first game against Northern Arizona next month to open the football season. And coming up, we'll take you inside Eagles practice to show you how the team is gearing up for the fall. That's next in Morning Sports.
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10: Hardworking families are struggling, while too many tax dollars are wasted on fraud and failed programs. It's got to change. I'm Michael Baumgartner. In Congress, I'm fighting for our priorities and getting results. We cut taxes while increasing funding for rural hospitals, provided historic support for WSU research, and helped pass what the American Cancer Society called the most impactful cancer-fighting bill in years. I'm Michael Baumgartner, candidate for Congress, and I approve this message because I'll never stop fighting for Eastern Washington.
11: My name is Erica, and my son, Kaysen, is a patient at Shriners Children. My oldest called me and said, Kaysen got burnt. I said, how bad is it? He wouldn't answer me. Before we could see Kaysen, the trauma doctor came in and said, he needs to go to Shriners.
12: To survive a burn injury and to return to life unafraid and full of joy and be who you're supposed to be is what we strive to deliver to our patients. 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
13: I wouldn't do anything else.
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4: Welcome back. 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Eastern Washington head coach Aaron Bess leads the Eagles for a 10th straight season with the team kicking off fall camp this week.
5: Sports director Jack Wallace was in Cheney yesterday with how the Eagles looked in their first run together this fall.
17: Under the hot July sun here in Cheney, Eastern Washington football opened up their fall camp with some defensive bangs.
18: We're going to define ourselves what good to great is to us. You know, I've seen it. I've been around it. I've watched it through coaches, through players, through years, through decades. We got to define it ourselves. There's no definition for us.
19: We had a lot of young guys last year, guys that are growing, you know. So, like, there's guys that's come in that, like I said, like Marcus Nixon, Bryce Smith, Ambrose Morris, like those guys, like, are becoming leaders on the team, you know, and more mature.
17: The Eagles had an impressive debut featuring 3 end zone interceptions.
19: It's confidence because, like, you know those guys are going to prepare. You know they're going to prepare for the game. They're going to be ready. You know, you don't have to get on them and be like, oh, you got to watch some film today. Like, they're going to do it on their own.
17: The offense wasn't too shabby either. Quarterback Nate Bell emerged as the top signal caller option after a 4-player race a year ago.
20: I just feel like we're a more mature group, personally. I feel like, especially on the offensive side, we were kind of young last year. We bring a lot of guys back who have started, you know, have had those snaps. So there's really no excuse now for us. Like, we're ready to play.
17: Bell, a senior closing his Eastern career, welcomes his younger brother, Jackson Bell, the freshman affectionately known as Baby Bell.
20: I just feel like it's kind of more like being back home. I feel like it's more of a comfortability thing for me, just like having him out here. I have an older brother, too, so we're always together. We're always playing sports. So now he's kind of out here. He's doing his thing. Obviously, he's a great player, so I'm excited to see what he does. But it's just like a very comfortable thing for him to be out here.
17: This new-look Eagles squad is plenty eager to make an improved run on a losing season with lots of work ahead.
18: We got to be coachable. We got to do the coaching, the right amount of coachable. We got to be coachable, too, and then let them do their thing, put their own sprinkle on it. So it's too early to tell one practice in.
17: Now, just a couple days away, we'll have full pads on all the players here in Cheney, and then 3 weeks after that, the Red Turf takeover in One Spokane Stadium. We're just getting closer and closer to the fall season kicking off, and all these guys are sure ready to go. Reporting in Cheney, I'm Jack Wallace, 4 News Now Sports.
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5: 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It's now officially, that game, I think, is on the 29th, so officially less than a month away.
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4: Well, wildfires are burning across our region right now, but this year, the area around Nespelem has been hit particularly hard. 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
5: 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Coming up next, should you trust artificial intelligence to diagnose you right? We'll share tips on the best practices.
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21: 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The Dow Jones has gained 350 points to 51,940. The S&P 500 is up 100 to 7,415. And the NASDAQ is up 660 points to 25,100. 10-year treasuries are at 4.65%. Taking a look at commodities, crude oil's trading at $84 a barrel. The price of gold is at $4,155 an ounce, while silver is at $58.40 an ounce. Soft white wheat's quoted at $6.60 a bushel. And finally, Amazon stock has gained about $10 this morning and is now trading at $237 a share. Learn how to retire with Altmaier by visiting altmaierfinancial.com, where you can find times this weekend to join Dave on Altmaier Financial Radio. 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Have a great morning.
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4: We are kicking off this half hour with the 4 News Now story tracker and some stories people are reading about online this morning.
5: Stocks tumbled on Wall Street Wednesday after the Federal Reserve left interest rates unchanged. All three major indexes fell sharply. The Dow Jones Industrial plunged more than 1,100 points, making Wednesday its worst day in more than a year. Federal Reserve Chairman Kevin Warsh addressed concerns about inflation in remarks Wednesday. President Trump stood by his recently confirmed Fed chairman.
4: Are you feeling a little bit lucky? Well, the Powerball jackpot is now up to an estimated $707 million. Nobody matched all six numbers in yesterday's drawing, so the jackpot will continue to grow until somebody does, meaning you still have a chance. The next drawing is coming up on Saturday night. What's the first thing you would buy?
5: Gosh, probably a house.
4: Yeah, me too. Yeah. Easy one.
5: Right?
4: Easy one.
5: Just knock out the essentials.
4: Yeah. Thanks for starting your day with us. I'm Natalie Grant.
5: And I'm Rob King. Today's Thursday, July 30th, and meteorologist Matt Gray is in where we're breathing a little easier this morning.
8: We are breathing a little easier. I would pay off my house, by the way.
4: Great choice.
8: Oh, my life would be so much easier. Current conditions right now, we are breathing a little easier this morning, and that's with the kind of foreboding-looking smoke overhead from some of those Oregon fires. It's well above our breathing space, so good stuff there. 57 degrees right now. A little cooler this morning as well, so pretty comfortable as you step out the door. A little bit of a south wind, and I do think that is going to add to our haziness, though, as we go throughout the day. So maybe this morning is probably the best time, I think, to get outside. Moderate air quality, 72 on the index, the lowest it's been here in a few days. And you can see that southerly wind flow, which eventually is going to bring up a little bit of haze from Oregon. It's also going to continue to keep a lot of this smoke around Omak and around the Lake Roosevelt area, Colville, all kind of locked up there, and then eventually track it to the north as things get going on those fires later in the morning. 87 degrees for today in Spokane. Those winds eventually turning to out of the south and southwest. Here's what you got to know about your weather. More hazy sunshine coming for Thursday and Friday. It is a weather alert day on Saturday. We went ahead and declared that last night. Chris did. A critical fire danger is on the way, and we're pretty confident about this one. We cool down significantly behind that. That's also a sign that usually we see some pretty strong winds when we see a big cool down in the forecast this time of the year. We'll tell you what you need to know and make sure you are playing it safe this weekend coming up.
4: Matt, thanks. On the Colville Reservation near Nispelum, the Kaiser Canyon wildfire is still burning, nearly 3 weeks after it started. The estimated size is up to 128,000 acres or 200 square miles. Containment has grown now to 27%. The fire started by lightning.
5: And that fire just one of three that's torn through Nispelum over the past 2 weeks. One of the fires destroyed the childhood home of Ariana and Sean Waters.
22: It's sad because there was so much here that we lost, and I mean, some of it was salvageable and we could have got it back, but that other fire just took it out and now it's just gone.
5: For anyone looking to help people who have been impacted, there's a donation drop-off at the Colville Service Center. The most needed resources right now are underwear, socks, and pet food. Information on active fires and official updates can be found on the Colville Tribe's website. Well, people in the inland Northwest have been dealing with subpar air quality now for several weeks.
4: And that unhealthy air could be leading to health problems. That's according to doctors. With every new fire comes the potential for unhealthy air. MultiCare says that there's not a lot of research about what prolonged exposure to wildfire smoke can actually do to your health. But unhealthy air quality is linked to chronic lung disease or even allergies that can flare up during wildfire season.
2: If you have to be outside, I would pay attention to whether you're developing any symptoms to suggest that you're sensitive or irritated by the smoke. You should try to consider spending time indoors, potentially wearing one of those N95 respirators.
4: Now, Dr. Ben Arthurs there says that wildfire smoke has now been linked to chronic heart disease, and limiting your exposure to smoke is the best way to stay healthy.
5: After originally calling off the search for a paddleboarder who presumably drowned at Bear Lake last week, the Spokane County Sheriff's Office will resume its search for the missing man. The Sheriff's Office says it will be closing Bear Lake Regional Park today as they conduct their search. Low visibility, aquatic plants, and large amounts of silt have made the search more difficult for the dive team, and they plan to use electronic equipment and a canine team to help narrow down their search area. The sheriff's office plans to continue the search efforts until they can help return the man's body to his family and friends. The identity of the man has not yet been released.
4: Well, more and more people are turning to ChatGPT and other AI tools for health questions. The answers are fast, and they often sound reassuring and trustworthy. But as Consumer Reports explains, they aren't always accurate.
6: Concerned about your health? AI chatbots like ChatGPT, Microsoft Copilot, and Google's Gemini promise detailed answers in seconds. One survey found that 17% of adults ask AI chatbots health questions at least once a month.
7: There are a lot of reasons you might go to a chatbot for answers.
6: Kevin Loria is a health reporter for Consumer Reports.
7: They can be quite good at generating a lot of information, and they're very comprehensive and easy to understand.
6: But experts say these chatbots aren't always reliable. They can make up facts or mix up important details while confidently presenting their answers as correct information.
7: Fabrications can be hard to detect. It's really hard to know when there are inaccuracies, and these systems do get things wrong. We know that to be true.
6: People tend to overtrust AI-generated medical advice, a recent study found. Many respondents couldn't tell the difference between an AI-generated answer and one from a real doctor. And there are privacy concerns, too.
7: AI systems are not bound by the same privacy laws that your doctor's office is.
6: So whatever information you tell a chatbot could be used, sold, or even stolen in a data breach. Consumer Reports advice, use AI as a starting point for information, not a diagnosis or treatment. Keep your sensitive personal health information private, and always verify what you learn using trusted sources like Medline Plus, the CDC, or a recognized medical organization. And of course,
7: if you do have questions that are going to affect how you act on your own health, talk to your doctor.
4: It's also important to note that chatbots should never be used in a medical emergency. Always call 911 for immediate help.
5: Well, Idaho is cracking down on e-bike rules, reminding parents that their kids have to follow the law this summer. Coeur d'Alene has even stricter e-bike rules than the state, and the city has been working to stop anyone who isn't following them. The Parks Department says you can still use an e-bike on a trail or waterfront area, but it has to be pedal-assisted. If your bike does not have pedals, you could be issued a warning or given a ticket that could cost you around $100 to $150 for a first offense.
23: Older teenager kids to younger kids that we see on the bikes, and quite honestly, that's why we push the education part first, more so than the fines. If we get the education out there, we feel perhaps they'll listen, and then if they don't, then the fines come into play later.
5: E-scooters are also allowed on trails and parks, but only if they go below 15 miles per hour. And we have seen plenty of people crashing on those going too fast, so just be safe out there.
4: Mm-hmm.
5: Your Good Morning Northwest time is 6:38.
4: Let's check back in with meteorologist Matt Gray this morning. Wow, this looks unreal a little bit.
24: Yeah, there's one of the fires there near Lake Roosevelt made a really big run last night, and that has led to extremely smoky skies here in the Colville area. We're looking south here from kind of Colville towards Lake Roosevelt. It's down there somewhere. We're going to take a look at that fire specifically because it is going to be a big smoke producer today coming up in your forecast, plus what you have in store as we head towards fire danger this weekend.
5: As the state of Washington works to balance its budget, a crucial program for children with special needs could be cut. Coming up, what the program is and the local impacts you could see.
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11: My name is Joel, and I came to St. Jude Children's Research Hospital in December of 1987 to be treated for osteosarcoma, which is bone cancer. 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
13: Time to plan your day. A little bit cooler this morning, 57, nice and comfortable out there. Moderate air quality this morning. We are going to be heating up as we go into the afternoon with temperatures about 5 degrees warmer than they were yesterday. And likely a little bit more haze as well. So this is probably our best air quality of the day, I reckon. And then we get hazy, seasonable conditions through the night tonight.
5: As state leaders in Olympia try to balance the budget, a program for kids with disabilities could be on the chopping block.
4: The parent-to-parent program helps families who have kids living with intellectual and developmental disabilities. The Arc of Spokane has been part of this program now for years. They get $50,000 a year to run it, and 75% of the money now comes from the state. Now they're worried about losing those state dollars.
25: I think without the parent-to-parent program, there's going to be a lot of people falling through the gaps, not getting the connections, which just leads to more instability.
4: Now, the ARC will keep its funding through the end of August, but if their contract isn't renewed, they'll have to start cutting their services.
5: Your Good Morning Northwest time is 6:43.
4: It is now back to school season, and the Salvation Army of Spokane is helping families get ready. Our Alexander Konyarts is live with how you can get involved.
26: 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We'll tell you all about what you need to know before heading over to the event after the break.
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5: Welcome back. Your time right now is 6:46. The Salvation Army is hosting its 17th annual Backpacks for Kids event this weekend. Helps families get ready for the school year without breaking the bank.
4: Now, on Saturday, the organization is opening its doors to the community, giving away thousands of free backpacks that are all filled with school supplies. Our Alexander Koniarts is live there this morning. And Alexander, you have thousands of backpacks behind you. It looks like they're ramping up for Saturday.
18: Yeah, they're definitely getting prepared, and they're looking pretty ready for Saturday and to hand out those thousands of backpacks. I've got Captain David Kaner with me with the Salvation Army, and then we've got Kayla Myers with the Spokane Regional Health District, one of the partnering organizations for the event. And Captain David Kaner, I mean, this is an event you've been doing for 17 years now. How does it feel to bring it back to the community once more?
19: This is so important to us. You know, every one of these backpacks, they're stuffed with supplies. We just know that we want to see no kid left behind this school year. So in addition to all of the backpack supplies and the resources here, we just know that this equates to confidence. Yeah. For little guys showing up to the classroom, being ready and be successful for another school year.
18: Yeah, it goes a very long way to have some good supplies and be completely ready for the school year. And speaking of, you guys are doing some great work to get people prepared. Tell us a little bit about what you guys are going to be doing here, Kayla.
20: Yeah, so we're going to offer vaccines that kids need to go to school and also that are recommended outside of the required vaccines. So we can provide a one-stop shop and get everybody ready to get into school.
18: And what's awesome is you're also giving vaccines to adults, right, if they need it?
20: Correct. So we'll have a limited supply of adult vaccines for uninsured adults.
18: Is great. And then do people need to know anything before coming out for their vaccines on this?
20: Nope. We will bring everything and look up a vaccination record and make sure we don't give you anything you don't need and get you ready for school.
18: Great. And now, David, when it comes to the event itself, tell us a little bit about just the details of logistics, times, and that kind of stuff.
19: That's right. We'll be here on August 1st. It's a Saturday. It's the first time we've tried a Saturday this year. We want to be accessible to working families, and it's going to be from 9 a.m. to 2 p.m. We're on a first-come, first-served basis. We've got 3,000 backpacks. You want to bring an ID and then proof of residency for each child, and you can grab a backpack for all your kids. We've got resource fairs. Even Nom Nom's bringing their Fruzy truck out. It's going to be a blast.
18: Such a great time and such a great way to get ready for back-to-school season, which is now just around the corner. Reporting live from the Salvation Army, Alexandra Koniarts, 4 News Now.
4: It's such a well-needed event in our community. They're doing it for so long, and every year there's people that line up when these doors open, so you can just really show the impact of this whole thing.
5: And the kids are always so excited.
0: Yeah, they sure are. All right, so we got to talk about fire weather here because it is going to be, the danger's rising again. There's smoke that's going to affect a lot of people here, especially if you're in Stevenson Ferry Counties here. We have another one of these fires, which I tell you what, a couple of days ago wasn't looking like it was going to do too much and then just exploded over the last couple of days. This is the Mondrite Fire. You might remember it from starting up a couple of weeks ago and really made a big run last night and now is pumping out the smoke here across Lake Roosevelt. Winds are from south to the north, and so that is going to create significant smoke issues for places like Colville, Kettle Falls, the Boyds area, Northport as well, and beyond across the U.S.-Canada border. This afternoon, those south to north winds are going to bring in some additional haze into Spokane and Coeur d'Alene from fires in Oregon. And so I think the smokiest part of our day is yet to come here, unfortunately, to where we will see some additional haziness here through the late afternoon and through the evening. Temperatures right now are in the 50s, even some 40s still out there. So we have some really efficient cooling with the clear skies overnight. Nice and comfortable. We will be in the upper 80s and, yes, might even hit 90 in parts of the valley here today. So that heat up is on its way, and we are going to be hotter again going into your Friday and Saturday in many places. However, we will see a significant cool down over the weekend. That is a problem. And whether you're in Dry Falls State Park or you're camping anywhere across the region, we are going to see significant winds. Fire safety is an absolute must here. We declared it a weather alert day because of how strong were these winds. We're expecting them to get. Fire weather alerts are coming in for Saturday. Gusts of 30 to 50 miles per hour. Those 50-mile-an-hour ranges across the Columbia Basin here in eastern Washington. So some very significant wind to where wildfires, both existing and hopefully not, but possibly new fires, could get out of hand very quickly. So once again, a day to make sure you are paying attention to what is going on around you. We'll be right back with your morning sprint.
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1: 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The Dow Jones has gained about 200 points to 51,800. The S&P 500 is up 65 to 7,380. And the NASDAQ is up 510 points to 24,950. 10-year treasuries are at 4.67%. Taking a look at commodities now, crude oil is trading at $84 a barrel. The price of gold is at $4,155 an ounce, while silver is at $58.70 an ounce. Soft white wheat is quoted at $6.60 a bushel. And finally, Meta stock has lost about $53 this morning and is now trading at $532 a share. 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Have a great morning.
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8: No matter what scary stories politicians try to tell, Social Security and Medicare are not getting cut. I'm Michael Baumgartner, and I know Social Security and Medicare are sacred promises made to our seniors. In Congress, I'll defend them, always. As a civilian working in Iraq, I saw firsthand the courage of our troops. Today, too many veterans are struggling with addiction, homelessness, and pain. I'm Michael Baumgartner, candidate for Congress, and I approve this message because in Congress, I always vote to support our vets.
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5: Welcome back. It's 6:54. Time to get you ready to take on your Thursday in the morning sprint.
4: There's a massive shortage of childcare services in Airway Heights right now. We'll tell you about a plan the city has to start to address the issue.
5: Plus, Matt Gray tracking the potential for fire danger in the First Alert forecast.
4: But let's start with last night's city council meeting. Council members voted on the long-discussed right to cooling ordinance last night, passing the issue 5-2. But some council members say they have concerns about the enforcement of the ordinance, citing a lack of specific language and benchmarks for landlords to know how to actually be in compliance. Other members of the council cited deaths suffered during the heat dome back in 2021 as the reason for wanting to pass this ordinance.
5: The other big talking point at the meeting last night was the moratorium on new data centers being built in the city. After passing the moratorium last month, the council heard a presentation from Adam McDaniel, the mayor's policy advisor. He laid out the next steps the city would be taking to research what the construction of a data center would mean for the city and surrounding natural areas. He cited the desire to work with city officials, community members, and stakeholders to determine what the best way forward for the city was.
4: Well, after originally calling off the search for a paddleboarder who presumably drowned at Bear Lake last week, the Spokane County Sheriff's Office will resume its search for the missing man today. The Sheriff's Office says it will be closing Bear Lake Regional Park today as they conduct their search. Low visibility, aquatic plants, and large amounts of silt have made the search a little bit more difficult for the dive team. The Sheriff's Office plans to continue their search efforts until they can help return the man's body to his family and friends. The identity of the man has yet to be released.
0: In your First Alert forecast, some overhead smoke creating a dusty sky here looking this morning, but air quality is okay, at least for the moment, down in the lower levels of the atmosphere. That may not necessarily be the case later today. Winds are blowing from the south, and eventually, as we get our temperatures up into the middle and upper 80s, I do think we are going to see a little bit of a return to haziness and perhaps a drop in air quality heading into your evening.
4: As families in Airway Heights struggle to find childcare, city organizers have put together a plan to try and solve the problem. Airway Heights has only one licensed provider for a city of more than 11,000 people, making it a childcare desert. The city's plan would add 100 new childcare spots for kids from infancy.
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7: From ABC News, I'm Wayne Cabot. Breaking news out of the Capitol. President Trump may be breaking with Todd Blanch as Attorney General, saying on Truth Social he's considering pulling the nomination of his one-time personal attorney. The Senate Judiciary Committee had been expected to vote today on this.
9: The scheduled committee vote was scrapped, with two of the panel's GOP members saying they're not ready to support Todd Blanch's bid. Tom Tillis and John Cornyn say they want to see it in writing. A pledge from the AG nominee that the administration's anti-weaponization fund is truly dead. Blanch has repeatedly said the fund is not moving forward, but the Republican holdouts have said that's not enough. They've also got concerns about Blanch's sweeping order barring audits targeting Trump or his family.
7: ABC's Stephen Portnoy, the president just now saying he may pull the nomination for now, but try again once Cornyn and Tillis are out of office in January. As fighting escalates with the U.S. and Iran, other Mideast nations are fending off attacks, sometimes unsuccessfully, says ABC's Matt Rivers in Amman.
10: Once again here in Jordan, we had incoming fire from Iran overnight. U.S. troops forced to take cover in their bases here for the second straight night as five Iranian missiles were ultimately intercepted. Egypt also being targeted by a drone attack, and that is a major escalation. The first time that that's happened since this war began. U.S. forces in Kuwait targeted once again overnight as well.
7: A suspected Russian cruise missile left a giant crater in eastern Poland, apparently meant for Ukraine. As world energy traders wonder if the worst is still to come, for the average person, the turmoil is measurable.
21: A new estimate this morning from Moody's Analytics shows that the typical American household has now spent an extra $672 in gas, diesel, home heating, and jet fuel expenses combined since the start of the Iran war. Gas Buddy's also predicting that drivers will see the highest prices for the month of August on record.
7: ABC's Elizabeth Schulze, the Dow now up to 328 points. You're listening to ABC News.
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7: Public outcry has some communities pulling the plug on license plate readers, but despite the criticism, more than 100,000 of these AI-powered cameras are tracking vehicles in all 50 states.
12: Law enforcers who use the technology agree with Mark Nelson of the Oklahoma City Fraternal Order of Police.
13: This changes the game on how we're able to accomplish public safety.
12: But not universally in Los Angeles.
22: Until we can get those data, privacy, security, and sharing concerns ironed out.
12: The LAPD's Dean Gialema says the license reading cameras are being shut off.
7: ABC's Jim Ryan. More about the allegations against the actor Jared Leto from ABC's Hannah Bateau.
23: Explosive allegations against Jared Leto, who won an Oscar for his role in Dallas Buyers Club. He starred in a string of Hollywood movies, including Tron: Ares and Masters of the Universe. But now he faces new allegations of sexual misconduct from multiple women who spoke to the BBC in the documentary Jared Leto, Hollywood's Dark Secret. ABC News has not independently verified these claims. Four of the women say they were teenagers when they met Leto, who was in his 30s and 40s.
7: Leto denies the allegations and has not been charged with a crime. There'll be a new way soon to get your food delivered faster. DoorDash now has approval from the FAA to start its own drone delivery service. Build its own aircraft, too. Food from the sky. There is no timeline yet when the service will be operational. I'm Wayne Cabot, ABC News.
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35: All right, let's do it. The Markley, Van Camp, and Robbins Show. Jamie Markley, David Van Camp, Scott Robbins. Okay, if I were to ask you, what are the biggest things we learned from the Fauci diary? Your answer would be what?
7: Well, he lied.
35: Constantly.
7: Yeah. On everything. It's just about everything, yes.
36: He didn't feel safe with the vaccine about catching COVID.
35: No.
7: After telling us all that once we had the vaccine, we were unable to catch it or pass it.
35: Well, he had an adverse effect from it.
36: Yeah, it's a lung clot or something, right?
1: But who knew? Yes. Nobody knew that.
35: He wasn't honest about any of that.
1: No.
35: Okay? And you think about what everyone went through with COVID. And I know the left right now is saying, you know, people just want to move on and Republicans just want to go back to this old story. No, no, no, no, no, no, no. No, people want justice, remember? No justice, no peace. People want justice. They want the truth. It's starting to come out more and more for a lot of people that didn't know this stuff, right? ABC, Good Morning America. We want to know, how will they cover yesterday's hearing? And I'll just play it for you and get your reaction.
2: And Jay, a sign of the times, that Dr. Fauci hearing yesterday, about as partisan as it gets.
35: You're saying, wait a second, this wasn't part of the lead? No, no, no, no, no. No, we had Iran, which I understand. Then it's the weather. Then it's Trump's pick for AG facing problems. And this is on the back end of that. Okay, that's where it starts.
6: It was, and now, after that hearing, the chair of that committee, Senator Rand Paul of Kentucky, says he wants to move to hold Dr. Fauci in contempt of Congress after Fauci pled the fifth more than 100 times in that fiery hearing yesterday. Fauci said he did so as a way of protecting himself because he accused Paul of having, in his words, a, quote, unhinged obsession with putting him in prison. Paul has said that because Fauci has this preemptive pardon from President Biden that covers Fauci's time in government, he may not be allowed to exercise his constitutional right to plead the fifth. But Paul acknowledged to me that's an untested legal theory that the courts are going to have to settle, George.
2: Joe O'Brien, thanks very much.
36: That's it.
35: There you go. That's it. Nothing about what he took the country through, how he lied on so many different things. Nothing about that. Just, you know, legally, where do we stand now? And that way they can say, well, we covered it.
36: Just sign of the times, partisan. Yeah.
35: But, you know, it was like you said yesterday, Scott. Well, at least the country is going to hear what happened.
1: Yeah.
35: And I said, you know, they're probably not.
1: No, they're not.
35: Because these media outlets want to shield their audience from ever knowing it.
1: I will say, I watched...
35: And that's what's maddening. And I'm not going to go off all day about it, but gosh dang,
1: no,
35: dude.
1: But today's show had a couple of excerpts that came from Republicans.
35: Well...
1: And, you know, while they were going hard after him.
35: Yeah, ABC's probably the worst.
1: Oh, ABC is definitely the worst.
35: You know, I'm texting with a buddy of mine earlier today, and this was a guy who didn't believe a lot of this BS and questioned the mask and never got vaccinated, didn't trust it. And his family made it out to be, you're crazy. Mm-hmm. I can't believe you're buying into all these conspiracies. And ivermectin, And it turned out he's right. And he's asking me, do you think my family's actually going to say, hey, you were right?
36: No.
35: Probably not. Because they may not even hear it.
36: No, I mean...
1: No, that's a valid point on your part. I didn't even think about that, but I just keep thinking, I guess everyone will hear it, but you're right.
35: And I know it's not like I'm going to sit here and pine for the good old days, but it wasn't that long ago where at least when a story like this was out there, you could talk to people that you disagreed with politically and say, well, what do you think of this now? Because you're operating knowing the same information. And we're way past that. Because where they get news, they don't want them to know what really happened. And that's pretty frustrating.
1: Well, these were private conversations Richard Nixon was having about Watergate. They should never have been exposed to the public.
36: Well, plus, Nixon was set up. They framed him. Anyway.
1: Yeah, right. Exactly.
35: So, man, that's the part that's frustrating. Now, Trump talked about this, David?
36: Yeah, he did. Well, President Trump, he weighed in on Fauci's testimony, and he's trying to distance himself from Fauci as much as possible.
35: Yes.
8: But Fauci wanted to have nobody wearing masks, if you remember, and then everybody had to wear five masks, as many masks as you could get. I mean, made a lot of mistakes, and he wasn't a big factor for me. He was a very big factor for Biden. And if you remember, even though we were
35: Well, hold on a second.
36: Yeah.
35: I mean, dude, it was in the diary that he was yelling at Birx that Fauci and you basically trashed our economy.
36: Yeah.
35: I mean, so, yeah, I mean, you were leaning on him early on.
14: James!
35: You know that's true. Come on.
36: That is true.
35: It's fine. I don't blame anyone for saying we had no idea what was going on. We had to trust this guy. Who else were we going to trust? You know, I would go along with that, but anyway.
8: Prime time in terms of that whole... disaster of COVID, far people died fewer in the Trump administration than in the Biden administration. We ran it well. Operation Warp Speed was talked about as being one of the great success stories anywhere in the world, actually.
35: He held it up.
8: He did a good job. But many more people died under Biden than died in the Trump administration from COVID. COVID was a disaster, but Fauci did not help.
0: No, he did not help. No.
1: Well, that is a true statement. Well, Fauci did not help.
36: Yeah, because then, I mean, you know, this guy turned full fascist, Fauci did, and, you know, with the vaccine, it's like, now it's time to do what you're told. Dude, there is not another person in the medical world who has done more to damage trust in science and in medicine than Anthony Fauci, and he will never acknowledge that.
1: 100% agree with you on that.
0: Yes.
1: From
0: well
1: now
0: said.
1: On, if something happens again, we are going to be as skeptical as we can be.
0: Yeah.
1: Because we won't believe a damn word they're telling us.
0: No.
1: Rightfully so.
0: Yeah.
1: You've earned that privilege.
0: No, he was out to protect himself.
1: Yes.
0: In a number of different ways.
1: He's a monster. The guy's a monster.
0: Oh, and a complete narcissist.
36: Oh, yeah.
1: Yes.
0: Addicted to celebrity. More on that a little bit later. What's the clip here?
36: Well,
0: Birx on Fauci.
36: Deborah Birx, the White House coordinator for COVID early on, big player in the Trump administration.
1: Scarf lady.
36: Yeah.
1: Yeah. Yeah, in case you're wondering.
0: Well, you found her pretty attractive. You were a little smitten there for a while, Scotty.
1: No, I mean, it was the scarves. I fancied them.
36: On News Nation, she said, hey, you know the

0: to you. That doesn't mean that you change the science. It doesn't mean you change the data, but you figure out a way to execute the plan that they want. There were solutions, but it became very political, and we all have to be aware, because it was a presidential election year, it was really important for blue states to show that they were taking it very seriously, and they overclosed. And we just have to be honest.
1: Oh, my gosh.
2: Where were you at then?
1: Yeah, no kidding. Because Trump was being called a monster.
3: Yeah.
1: By saying, hey, we want to open up by Easter.
3: Yeah.
1: Remember that churches wanted to be back open? Oh, no, no, no.
3: Yeah.
1: I mean, Fauci didn't even want families getting together for Christmas.
3: Nope. Right.
1: For Thanksgiving.
3: Unless it was him and his wife and the family of Jake Tapper from CNN.
1: Of course. Yes. Or getting together with Chris Cuomo. Yeah, that was all good and fine. But you, the little people. No, no, no, no, no. We can't have any of that. And Burks also said what?
3: Dude, this one is funny to me. This was on CBS, on their online, on the streaming platform. She was asked about Fauci's obsession with his own fame.
1: Oh. I haven't heard this.
4: I'll let you go, Dr. Burks. You know Dr. Fauci well. In his diaries, it is clear there are times he is captivated by his rising international fame. Is that a recognizable trait of his?
0: Well, if you've been to his office, you can see that he has a lot of photos of his dealing with high-level influencers and presidents. That is something that means something to him. It doesn't mean something to me, so it's difficult for me to comment.
1: Time out. It doesn't sound difficult for you. It sounds like you're clowning that dude because you're laughing.
3: Completely clowning that guy.
1: Yes.
5: I mean, it's not the day of him.
3: I don't know.
1: That's hilarious.
0: But I don't think that that clouded his judgment on what he was trying to do for the American people.
1: Please.
0: We all are human, and I hope we step back and allow Dr. Fauci that humanness at the same time holding Dr. Fauci, myself, and others accountable.
1: Okay.
2: She doesn't mean herself either, by the way.
1: Okay.
2: She didn't even brought up in anything.
1: I forget who put together this montage because it's like, I just, you know, we're human here. And when she says that, I'm like, no, you need to remember some things with the likes of Chris Hayes and Rachel Maddow and Fauci and all that.
6: Fox News, Rupert Murdoch's company, night after night, peddles these incredibly dangerous, poisonous lies about the literally life-saving coronavirus vaccine.
1: So Fox does,
7: we all
1: huh?
7: know already, right, that if you get vaccinated, that vaccine will basically prevent you from getting sick with COVID. It will prevent you from having to go to the hospital with COVID symptoms. It will prevent you from dying from COVID. Great. Good for you.
8: Our data from the CDC.
1: Hold on a second. I feel like I need to add sound effects to this. If you don't mind.
3: Sure.
1: Okay, go ahead. Roll it.
8: Data from the CDC today suggests, that vaccinated people do not carry the virus, don't get sick, and that it's not just in the clinical trials, but it's also in real-world data.
7: Oh, instead of the virus being able to hop from person to person to person to person, spreading and spreading, sickening some of them, but not all of them, and the ones that it doesn't sicken don't know they have it, and then they give it to even more people because they didn't recognize they were... Mm.
9: If you're vaccinated, you don't have a risk, and that's the reason why we say it's as simple as black and white. You're vaccinated, you're safe, you're unvaccinated, you're at risk. Simple as that.
7: Right? Instead of...
1: He lied through his freaking teeth.
3: He sure did.
2: He knew it. He knew that wasn't true.
1: I'm not even halfway through
2: that.
1: He
2: knew that wasn't true.
1: We'll get to the rest of it later. Oh, it's maddening.
2: Rachel Maddow.
1: Oh, yeah, you can trust her.
2: Very matter-of-factly.
1: Yeah.
2: You won't spread it. You won't get sick. Bip, bip, bip, bip, bip, bip, bip, bip.
1: Yeah.
2: Yeah, okay.
1: Russia collusion.
2: Again, over and over again. Just nonsense.
1: And then there's a funny Fauci meme, David.
3: Yes, people are having a whole lot of fun with Fauci just pleading the fifth over and over again and splicing in other, like, viral moments. And this one caught my attention, and I think you fellas would appreciate it, too.
1: Okay.
10: Why are you gay?
11: On the advice of counsel, I respectfully decline to answer based upon my rights under the Fifth Amendment to the Constitution.
10: You are gay.
1: That clip is one of the all-time classics.
3: That was Gizmo memes, by the way. I want to give a hat tip to them.
1: Well done, Giz. Oh, Bill de Blasio. You got to hear this take from that guy. Remember the mayor of New York? And the five stories we're watching today coming up.

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15: The Markley, Van Camp, and Robbins Show. Jamie Markley, David Van Camp, Scott Robbins, and the five stories we're watching today.
16: Number five, someone put up missing person posters for Mitch McConnell outside of the U.S. Senate. Describes him as 84 years of age, 5'9 in height, and turtle-like in appearance. Yes. Because he's been...
17: No, see, that's mean. That's just mean.
16: Well, he owes people an explanation as to where he is, like what's going on.
15: I can tell that you feel deep in your heart how mean it is by the way you busted out laughing.
17: I didn't expect it. When it came, it was funny. It was funny.
15: I felt bad.
17: I know, and I heard somebody say yesterday, James Carville was sitting on a hot rock, and that made me laugh, too.
16: All right. Number four, the Seattle Police Chief, Sean Barnes, dismissed by Mayor Katie Wilson after controversy because he wasn't in town and hasn't been in town for many crises in the city because his family lives in Chicago.
17: He got blown out?
16: Yeah.
17: Whoa.
15: Only because that came to everyone's attention.
16: Yeah.
17: I guess what are you going to do, right?
16: Yeah. Well,
15: and he was upset with you, David?
16: That's what I heard, yeah.
17: We heard this. Yeah, we heard this.
16: That, like, somebody at the police department wanted, like, my number or something like that. Not for an interview, but to, like, cease and desist or something. I'm like, okay.
15: Well, because you're like, if his family's in Chicago, maybe this isn't a good idea to have you the police chief in Seattle.
17: And Van Camp also questioned, how can you work remotely as a police chief?
16: Yeah, that doesn't make any sense. But yeah, after the deadly shooting at the Bite of Seattle, it's you got to go. Yeah, there's enough questions, and the response has been terrible, and he's suggesting midnight basketball and all that to teach kids to not shoot each other.
17: Brandon Johnson will hire him in Chicago. No big deal. Put him in charge.
15: Yeah, well, so, I wonder, is he going to say, this is because of the color of my skin? Are we going to go that route?
16: We'll see.
17: Because David Van Camp talked about me.
15: Well, that's right.
16: Yes, I have a direct line to Katie Wilson. I'm sure the communist mayor, who should also resign, by the way. But anyway, number three, outgoing Texas Republican Senator John Cornyn is blocking Trump's AG nominee because he's bitter about losing his primary. Number two, this is the same guy who, by the way, enthusiastically voted to confirm Merrick Garland.
15: Right.
16: To restore justice in the Justice Department and impartiality, please.
15: But he's got a proven conservative record.
16: A little shaky. Number two, authorities in Spain are scrambling. This is crazy footage. Thousands of migrants are swarming and breaking through the border that separates Morocco and the Spanish territory of Ceuta in northern Africa.
15: Man.
16: It is wild, man. I saw one estimate of like 30,000 people trying to get in because Spain just granted amnesty to a whole lot of illegal aliens.
15: Yeah, and that's so what happens.
16: Now it's like, all right, let's kick down the door. Let's go.
15: Yeah.
16: Then number one, the U.S. has launched a new wave of strikes on Iran. We'll see what happens moving forward.
15: Yeah. I saw something sort of comical, and it was BuzzFeed. They don't do a lot of stuff right, but little things like this could be entertaining. Asking older adults what everyday inconvenience from the past would frustrate people today. And some of the answers were pretty good. Like waiting by the phone for a call.
17: Oh, yeah.
15: And you're just waiting, and there's no text, there's nothing like that.
17: No.
15: That would frustrate people. Or if you had to write everything down by hand, because you don't have your phone.
16: Yeah.
15: So whether it was directions to something, a recipe, certain notes, you just have to write everything. The people would be frustrated by that today if they had to go back to it. Only mentioned finding out about snow days. If you live in that part of the country, if you're like listening to the radio, just praying that your school was one that was going to be canceled.
17: And you know you missed it if you didn't hear it.
15: Are you sure?
17: We got to listen to that again because I'm sure.
15: Yeah. Using a manual typewriter.
17: Oh, gosh. Yeah.
15: Because you make a mistake and you'd have to get the white out, but you'd have to then flip the page up and then to get back down and something would happen and the line wouldn't be straight anymore.
17: Oh, God. It was terrible. Yeah.
15: That was very frustrating.
17: The sound of the paper you had to roll up in there, too.
15: Oh, yeah.
17: Just that sound.
15: Oh, yeah. Or waiting for report cards to know your grades.
17: Oh,
15: they wouldn't tell you.
17: Hated that.
15: And you're just gripping.
17: Hated it.
15: And then trying to figure out if you could turn one of the letters into something else.
17: Right. Well, you can turn a D into a B. I mastered that.
15: But that line is tough because it goes all the way, and you start to curve it out. It looks pretty obvious.
17: Depends on the penmanship of the teacher,
15: too. I guess.
17: Yeah.
15: Republicans shouldn't talk about COVID anymore. People just want to move forward. Mm-hmm. Who said that? The answer and what's your story? Straight ahead.

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1: ABC News, I'm Wayne Cabot. A Washington surprise, President Trump now saying he may pull the nomination of Todd Blanche for Attorney General until the two men blocking the vote in the Senate, John Cornyn and Tom Tillis, are out of office in January. Cornyn lost a primary bid for re-election and tells ABC's Jay O'Brien he remains a no vote because Blanche hasn't fully abandoned the compensation fund that President Trump wants.
2: Well, I like to think that, in matters of principle like this, that my position would be the same, but obviously provides a measure of political freedom.
1: The war is widening. Iran firing missiles for a second straight day into Jordan and into Kuwait, where a strike killed a person. Iran's proxy suspected of drone attacks on ships off Egypt and into Saudi Arabia. Poland's prime minister says a Russian cruise missile left a giant crater in eastern Poland. The missile apparently was intended to hit a target in Ukraine. This is ABC News.
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12: The Markley, Van Camp, and Robin Show. I'm Jamie Markley, the Gen Xer. David Van Camp, you know, he's the millennial and the sexy boomer. That's Scott Robbins. So I happen to see this from CNN. Bill de Blasio, former mayor of New York, talking about Fauci, talking about COVID, and get a load of this. Roll it.
13: Fauci is one of the people who helped this country get through it. I worked with him very closely when I was mayor of New York City because New York City was originally the epicenter in this country, and Fauci was, thank God, someone who actually knew something and was consistent in the advice he gave and was someone you could have a real conversation with, unlike so many other folks in the administration.
12: Just time out for a second.
14: Mm-hmm. Consistent?
12: How was he consistent? What does that mean? Dude, I know you know what I'm going to do.
14: Yeah.
12: Oh, gosh.
14: You have to.
15: And right now, people should not be walking. There's no reason to be walking around with a mask. When you're in the
12: And a month later,
15: there's no doubt that wearing masks protects you and gets you to be protected.
12: He was consistent.
15: So it's people protecting each other.
12: Right, of course. Anyway, go ahead.
13: But I think the bottom line here is Trump once again and the Republicans in the Senate, surprisingly, they can't get out of their own way, Caitlin. They should not be talking about something that happened 5 years ago, which the American people want to put behind them. They should be talking about the crisis of today, that the American people feel overwhelmed by their economic reality. And every time the Republicans relitigate the past, whether it's the 2020 election or whether it's COVID, it really sends a message that they're totally out of touch with the day-to-day life of average Americans. I just don't understand why they wanted to have this hearing, honestly.
12: Do you know how many people died?
14: Yeah.
12: Do you know how many people couldn't bury their relatives properly because of what was going on? You know how many people lost their jobs or lost their business and have wanted to see justice? Yeah, you just forget about that.
14: Yeah. It was...
12: Gas prices are high right now. They, yeah, well, whatever.
14: Not to mention, one of the reasons why economically we are where we are is because of COVID. Because 100%. Of our reaction to COVID. So,
12: yes.
14: Yeah, that's pretty pertinent, actually.
16: Last night I saw so many videos, too, of when they had those three-year-olds, two-year-olds, and those parents that had to put masks on them.
12: Oh,
16: and
12: yeah.
16: And those poor, tortured kids. Good God, man.
12: I know.
16: And you're going to defend this guy?
12: Yes.
16: Sit down.
12: There were a bunch of them out there.
16: Gosh, I know there were. And some senators.
12: Yeah. Well, and yeah, David, to your point, you think about when inflation hit, it was...
17: I signed the bipartisan infrastructure again, which...
16: The interfloxion thing was going to work. On paper, it worked.
12: Sure it was.
16: Principle, no.
12: Yeah. And yeah, people shouldn't forget how so many lied about it. James Clapper. How many things did that guy lie about? This was CNN 2020.
18: Dr. Anthony Fauci tells a National Geographic that the evidence is very, very strongly leaning towards this could not have been artificially or deliberately manipulated. Everything about the stepwise evolution over time strongly indicates that this virus evolved in nature and then jumped species.
19: From the weight of the scientific evidence, and I think Dr. Fauci, whom I consider the real authoritative voice here, kind of reaffirmed that it was natural. And most likely scenario is it occurred from, you know, bats in the marketplace.
12: Yeah, bat. Except we know from the diary that out of, what, 12 scientists, 10 or like that came from a lab.
14: Yeah.
12: The two were like, maybe a wet market. I'm going to get him to change the mind on that.
14: Yeah.
16: Well, they
12: didn't be publish a shame.
16: Anything. They didn't, you know.
12: It'd be a shame if you lost all your funding.
16: Right, exactly.
12: Yeah.
16: Yeah.
12: Yeah. Okay. I know we should just probably move on.
16: It's hard to move on from this. It really is. Yeah. So difficult.
12: Well, if you want a completely different story, I'll tell you what, Candace Owens has now cracked the case.
16: Of what?
12: With the Charlie Kirk murder.
16: Oh, I thought you were going down a COVID rabbit hole again.
12: Oh, no. No.
16: Okay.
12: No, I mean, we've talked about this before. I think it's just terrible what she's done. And I know the people that follow her, there are some that are going to believe everything that she says. But she's really getting clowned online now. Because it's video of the dude that's doing a certain maneuver that apparently, according to Candace, can only be done by special, very special military people. It takes a ton of training.
14: It's the rooftop video that was shown in court of the sniper, presumably Tyler Robinson, because, well, the defense really didn't want that video out there.
12: No.
14: Because it's kind of damning to their case. But anyway, it's this guy up on the roof right before shooting and killing Charlie Kirk. And apparently, yes, there is a move that he does that can only be done
12: by a specialist.
14: There's no way.
12: No way a Tyler Robinson could complete this move. Okay.
20: Our rooftop guy begins a tactical crawl. It's actually known in the military as a lateral crawl. Let's watch that.
12: That's what they do. And I'm watching videos of people watching this, and they're laughing their heads off.
16: Well, it's yes.
12: Because you saw what somebody had a clip of a baby doing the same move?
14: Doing the same move. Yeah, the lateral crawl. Yeah, there is something that people get trained how to do when they're carrying a rifle. Yes. Sure, but I mean, I've seen a 290-pound hunter who's never been in the military do a lateral tactical crawl, you know, six paps in a deer blind, you know?
16: Yeah, right, exactly. Yeah.
12: But just to continue this on, is
16: you just keep finding stupid things. Okay, lateral crawl. That's the new one.
14: Tactical,
16: huh?
14: Yes. Lateral
16: tactical lateral crawl. I think that's a Brooks and Dunn song.
12: Oh, there are comments. I mean, what was it? And I'm paraphrasing. It's Colvin from Turning Point USA.
14: Colvin. Yeah.
12: And I think it was something to this takes a new level of retardation. So, like, believe this. Like, it just, and I saw other videos of people clowning it. I don't understand it.
16: Unbelievable.
12: But I guess it's if you're making tons of money on it,
14: sure.
12: You got to keep it going.
16: That is unbelievable.
14: He had the side by side of a guy who's presumably not wanting to be seen by the crowd below, kind of sliding over towards where he would eventually take the shot.
12: Mm-hmm.
14: And she puts it up side by side with a military officer getting shown, demonstrating the lateral slide. See,
12: but they're
14: identical.
12: Yeah. But there are people just lapping that up.
16: I guarantee you, I'm going to hear from a couple today.
12: Yeah,
16: I'm up for us mocking Candace.
14: Well, too bad. I don't know what to tell you. It's silly. Yeah.
16: How do you possibly?
12: Very much. Yes,
16: truth teller she is.
12: Okay. Yes, sure. She's the only one that's willing to stand up
16: tactical
12: to power.
16: Tactical lateral crawl.
12: Yes.
16: Wow, there's a new one.
14: My dog does a tactical lateral crawl when she has some poop left on her.
16: Yeah, when it's time to express the glands.
12: All right, it's that time. We do it a couple of times a day. Go around the table. It may not be the biggest story out there, but it caught your attention. You want to bring it in. David, today, what's your story?
14: I have something that I've never heard before. It's from Rachel Dolezal. This is the woman who led the NAACP Spokane branch, was caught lying about being black. And, I mean, it was just a case study in mental illness, obviously. Now, apparently, she was on that site Cameo where you can pay a celebrity to give a personal greeting.
12: Really?
14: And somebody trolled her, and given her history and who she is, you know, she was a professor at some point of African American studies.
12: Yes.
14: And she missed the troll completely, and this joy was brought to you by $20 and some ingenuity.
12: Roll it.
21: Hi, this is Rachel Dolezal sending congratulations to the 13% crew for hitting 55% this year. That's amazing. When 13% of the company does 55% of the work, you deserve recognition. But truth be told, it's really more like 6% getting it done. So you know who you are. Congratulations on your success. And this message is from your regional manager.
14: So that is a troll referencing crime stats. It has nothing to do with sales.
12: Okay.
14: It's pretty spicy for the pepper, man.
16: Yeah, it is.
12: That is a crime stat. 13%, 55% of the crime. Oh, that's hilarious.
16: Just read what's in front of you and get paid.
12: Yeah.
14: I think we should sign up for Cameo.
16: Yeah, definitely.
12: That would be fun.
16: Yeah.
12: Oh, my gosh. All right, Scotty, what do you got for What's Your Story?
16: A Kentucky Governor Andy Beshear
12: piling
16: on. particularly in the Anthony Fauci Rand Paul discussion. Andy Beshear pointed this out yesterday. He said, today Rand Paul wants to force an 85-year-old Dr. Anthony Fauci to address the American people, but refuses to ask the same of 84-year-old Mitch McConnell. Now, did Mitch McConnell facilitate the pandemic there, big brain? No!
12: No, I can blame Mitch for a lot of things.
16: That's a hell of a reach there, though, isn't it, huh?
12: But as David said earlier, who's done more damage than Anthony Fauci?
16: No one.
12: That you can think of.
16: In my time, no.
12: No. What a crappy comparison.
16: And Andy, well, everybody's just grasping here.
12: Yeah.
16: Trying to get their woke points.
12: Of course.
16: While trying to also toe the company line, you know? I mean, it's ridiculous.
12: Defending Fauci.
16: Yeah.
12: Yeah, there you go.
16: He's responsible for the deaths of millions of people.
12: Okay.
16: Maybe just sit down on this one, huh? Maybe just be quiet.
12: For my story, I bring it in for you more than anything, Scott.
16: Yeah, what you got?
12: Some collector's things I don't understand.
16: Okay.
12: But I saw this piece on the priciest sports cards ever sold.
16: Mm.
12: And number one, I figured it was a baseball card. It's not.
16: Oh, it's a Pokemon?
12: No.
16: Oh, what is it?
12: The Michael Jordan Kobe Bryant 2007-2008 Upper Deck Exquisite Collection Dual Logo Man Autographs card.
16: Yeah. It was signed?
12: Yeah.
16: But there are only, what, how many of them made? I mean,
12: I don't know, but it's
16: a very small amount.
12: What would you guess that goes for?
16: $200,000.
12: $12.93 million.
16: That's insane. Yeah. Well,
12: okay, so you're saying...
16: Yeah,
12: okay.
16: I mean, I'm out at $100. So,
12: yeah. Now, the Mickey Mantle 1952 Topps card.
16: That's a big one.
12: What do you think that goes for?
16: $500,000.
12: $12.6 million.
16: Oh, my God. I didn't know it was that big. Yeah.
12: And all I'm like is, what do you do with it?
16: It's just...
12: And you admire it.
16: Yeah, well, and you have it encased so it never gets bent or ruined or...
12: Right.
16: Fire retardant on there, too.
12: Yeah.
16: Mm-hmm.
12: Part of that was right. I just don't understand it. the 1909 Honus Wagner.
16: Yeah, that's the
12: what's
16: one.
12: Do you know this T206 card?
16: Yeah, I do know it.
12: What
16: does
12: that mean?
16: I mean, I've seen it.
12: What is... T206.
16: It's the numbering of the card.
12: Okay.
16: And you know,
12: that's over 7 million.
16: Yeah.
12: There's a 1914 Baltimore News Babe Ruth card, 7.2 million.
16: Is the Ty Cobb one still on there?
12: Ty Cobb, let's see.
16: I mean, that was a big one.
12: I don't see Ty Cobb on here.
16: Well, the Honus Wagner I think was for tobacco too. They used to have him packs of cigarettes.
12: Okay.
16: Cards. Took all the fun out of smoking. After they did that, stopped doing that.
12: Man. Yeah. Well, then there's some NBA stuff. You got Steph Curry's 2009 Panini National Treasures Logo Man autograph card?
16: No.
12: I don't even know what that is.
16: No.
12: It's almost $6 million.
16: Different brand of cards. Yeah, there's several card companies.
12: Yeah, there's an Aaron Judge. There's another LeBron James. 2018 Flawless Luka Doncic Rookie Logo Man, $4.7
16: million. Mm-hmm. There's only so many. There are like 10 made, I think. Maybe less.
12: Okay.
16: There weren't that many. So you had, and you had to get lucky to find them. And you had those guys on those shows, those collectible shows, that buy like somebody's stock, $100,000 worth of cards, and they go through them all to see if they got anything in there or not, whether they're going to pay for it or not.
12: But I just...
16: Tyler McGregor had some of those.
12: Okay.
16: Yeah.
12: The part I guess I don't understand is just once you get it, if you really want it for yourself, what, you just have people come over and say, see how cool this is?
16: I guess. I mean, it's like anything else, if you got that kind of money. But I'm a novice, like I said.
12: I would rather say, you know what, why don't you take us on a trip somewhere? Cool.
0: Yeah, no kidding.
16: I did get the three Bobby Witten bobbleheads, though.
12: I know you did. You were very excited.
0: It's incredible.
12: Boy, if you Google, does God forgive murderers, that's probably not going to look good later. That Nimrod's in the news coming up, and a news update next.
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12: The Markley, Van Camp, and Robin Show. People talk about weight loss injections because they've been effective for a lot of people. But some people that would like to lose significant weight don't want to deal with the needles. Just don't want to give themselves shots, don't want to have someone else do it. It's just kind of a hassle. And then you've probably heard about some of the intense side effects that can happen.
16: Yeah, I have. I've heard a few of them.
12: Yeah. You don't want to wear Depends. I know a lot of people don't.
16: No, I don't want to wear Depends.
12: Because it's, we don't need to get into the... That doesn't happen to everybody, but it's happened to people. We know that.
16: Yeah.
12: And so if you're in that boat, or yeah, I just want to lose significant weight, but I don't want to deal with all that. There is a product called Lean. 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
12: Anyway, go ahead, Scott.
16: No, they don't. 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
12: News update, David Van Camp.
14: They're trying to react to a national emergency in Spain as there's a North African territory still owned by Spain, and tens of thousands of people from Morocco are breaking through the border right now.
12: Whoa, man.
14: It looks like World War Z zombie movie.
12: Well, be keeping updated on that.
16: General admission seating. That's a problem.
12: Oh, boy. We got to get
3: when the
12: Nimrods.
3: Going gets tough.
4: Damn it, this is too hard.
3: The dumb get dumber.
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4: I love the poorly educated.
12: General admission. Golly.
16: Well, you know.
12: I know.
16: All right. Seating would be fine.
12: Nimrods in the News. We go to Connecticut. 27-year-old woman, Cynthia Martinez, charged with murder. She killed a man in March. Police haven't revealed what the motive may have been, but they think it was premeditated. Why? Well, earlier that day, Cynthia Googled, does God forgive murderers? Oof. Well, we should ask David. Not Van Camp, David in the Bible.
16: I was just going to say, the book of Van Camp.
12: I mean, I wouldn't say go out and kill people at all.
16: No.
12: God forgive me. Yeah, but whatever she found and whatever Google said, it didn't stop her, apparently. She's in custody on $1 million bond, and that's Nimrod's in the News.
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1: From ABC News, I'm Wayne Cabot. President Trump saying now he's thinking about pulling the nomination for Attorney General of his ex-personal attorney until the senators who blocked today's planned vote leave office in January. The update from ABC News national correspondent Stephen Portnoy.
2: The two Republican holdouts on the Judiciary Committee say they want it in writing, a commitment from the AG nominee that the anti-weaponization fund is dead, along with limits on the sweeping order barring tax audits targeting President Trump and his family. As Trump says he has no problem pulling Todd Blanche's nomination or renewing it when Tom Tillis and John Cornyn's terms expire in January, Cornyn says Trump would be mistaken if he believes those are the only two Republican senators who have concerns.
1: What Cornyn and Tillis are asking for is for Blanche to put in writing his declaration that Trump's $1.776 billion compensation fund is dead. Blanche and Trump appear unwilling to do that. With the Iran war widening, ABC's Karen Travers says President Trump is hinting at going even bigger.
3: The big question now is whether the president escalates these strikes and goes to that option he was said to be considering last week of something bigger, something more like the early days of the war in late February and early March. The president ultimately decided not to do that because they wanted to see if there was a chance for diplomacy to take hold and actually move forward, and also concerns about the depleted munitions stockpiles.
1: Today, Jordan intercepted missiles for a second day. At least one Iranian missile got through in Kuwait and killed someone. In Egypt, Iran's proxies are suspected of drone attacks that set a ship on fire, and the Saudis have been under attack as well. The sentencing hearing is today for Colin Gray, the Georgia dad who faces life in prison for giving his son the rifle used to kill two students and two teachers at Appalachia High School in 2024. The rifle was a Christmas gift. A jury convicted the father of second-degree murder and involuntary manslaughter. 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
1: The NBA may skip preseason games in the Middle East this year, first time in 5 years, says ESPN. The past 4 years they've been in Abu Dhabi, but that was before the UAE came under attack in the Iran war. Formula One is moving its October Grand Prix from Bahrain to Malaysia. Drivers in New Jersey's rain-swollen Passaic River found the body of a 10-year-old who apparently kept his 11-year-old sister alive as they struggled in the water last night. Passaic Mayor Hector Lora.
5: He had put his hand on her head, trying to get up above the water, and he may have inadvertently saved her life, or without even knowing, obviously. When he pushed her down, she described that underwater she felt rocks. When she came up, she couldn't see him, but she used the rocks to get back up.
1: Well, now crews are back in the water looking for another child, a 10-year-old girl who remains missing. Officials believe the three were near a riverbank when they waded into the water and got swept away. From Australia, better late than never, a book was returned last week to the Kiama Public Library, 150 years late. Antiquities of Athens, published in 1858, was returned by a man who found it while doing some home renovations. It was tucked inside of a tea crate, which was bricked into a sealed fireplace. They won't charge him the late fee, which, accounting for 150 years of inflation, would be $19,500. The book has some water damage. It will not be lent out again. Wayne Cabot, ABC News.
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17: The Markley, Van Camp, and Robbins Show. Jamie Markley, David Van Camp, Scott Robbins. David, you say Abby Phillip from CNN apparently doesn't see much news?
18: Well, yeah, that's what I'm to gather here, because on CNN, Abby Phillip was still defending Fauci's integrity last night. She was talking to that, what's her name, Lydia Moynihan, who's a conservative panelist, and she just wanted to know, well, is there anything really that shows that Fauci was saying one thing and doing another?
17: You're joking.
19: Yes, there is.
18: Yeah.
17: There's a diary. Did you read it?
19: Yes.
17: All right, roll the clip.
20: Can you be a little bit more specific about what you think Fauci did and said that was so wrong that, based on what we knew at the time, that you should hold him accountable for every bad thing that happened during COVID as a result of the virus and lockdown?
21: So the diaries are quite illuminating, because he was writing one thing at the same time that he was saying something very different publicly.
20: About?
21: He was extremely dismissive, for instance, of the origins of COVID. At the same time that he was saying, oh, I don't think this is from the wet market. That's just one example.
20: So, okay.
17: Oh, my gosh.
18: So, okay, but aside from that, what else? Well,
17: he funded it. There's the vaccine. There's the masking. There's all of it.
18: Well, there's also, Dr. Birx, the task force coordinator at the time, has also said this, like, you know, at the time when we were talking like 15 days to slow the spread, there was general guidance.
17: Mm-hmm.
18: And then now we know, and she, I actually do kind of take her at her word here, that she didn't realize that Fauci had been on the phone with all these different governors and mayors telling them to completely lock down.
17: Exactly.
18: And she's like, whoa, that was going around the president.
17: Yes. And he wrote it in the diary.
18: Yes.
19: I think Abby Phillip makes the question so long, you forget what it is. And by the time you get to an answer, you just...
17: There's something specific.
19: Well, it just goes on and on. It's a 30-second ask. I mean, golly.
17: Well, I got a longer clip. But this is Mark Halperin.
19: Okay, I love Halperin.
17: He was out of his mind a little bit about the media coverage of this thing.
19: Okay.
17: And especially, at the end, he gets to Brian Stelter from CNN, who's supposed to be the media guy, right?
19: Yeah. Stelter.
17: Oh, I know. It's a joke. But anyway, here's the
22: question. I could spend this entire hour talking to you about the media coverage of this thing. If you read the stories in the so-called mainstream press about the Fauci diaries, you will see an exact parallel to the Biden acuity situation. They were present at the creation of the cover-up. They were present, engaged in nonstop bias, pro-Fauci, anti-Trump. And they're just sustaining it. There's no consciousness raising. There seems to be no awareness. And And this goes across a range of things. It goes across the question of whether Dr. Fauci lied, whether Dr. Fauci helped fund the gain-of-function research. And it also goes to Dr. Fauci's insane obsession with fame and celebrity. There's no other way to describe it. Yes, there is, because it's not the way it's described in the Washington Post, New York Times, or Wall Street Journal news stories about this. They kind of say it had kind of a fascination.
10: He's getting so worked up.
11: Okay. And by the way, this is the show he does with the one guy that's conservative and one guy that's more liberal. They go back and forth or whatever. But then he gets to this part.
22: The high point, or say low point, of how you can understand how the mainstream press is thinking about protecting Dr. Fauci still, even after reading the diaries, comes from Kevin's close friend, Brian Stelter of CNN, who writes about the media.
10: I don't blame him. Brian, I don't blame him.
22: 111. Brian Stelter should be Christmas for him. This should be the greatest day of his life to get to write about all the connections between Fauci and the media here and the ethics involved in people secretly being friends with him and helping him and then praising him on TV. There's so much rich stuff here.
10: Oh, but he'd have to go after Jake Tapper.
18: He would.
19: Well, that's just it, right? Yeah, of course. That's the first thing I thought of, too.
10: And many others, but...
22: And Fauci's obsession with celebrity... Again, I don't know how many of you have read them. He's obsessed. He talks about Julia Roberts. He talks about Cher. He talks about covers. He talks openly to his daughters about how people blocked him from TV. And he acts like being blocked from a TV appearance is like someone trying to strangle him underwater. Okay? This guy has a problem. And by the way, if you've covered him in the last 50 years when he's been in Washington, this comes as no surprise. Here's what Brian Stelter...
10: By the way, I thought that was funny. Because obviously Halpern's covered him.
19: Mm-hmm. Yeah,
10: everyone knows this guy's ego.
19: Well, they know more about him than we did.
10: Yes.
19: Yeah, absolutely. I remember I knew nothing about him.
10: Going back at the time of, well, how many people in the gay community hated him for the AIDS thing? I remember looking back into that going, oh my gosh, I had no idea this even happened. But anyway, back to Halpern.
22: Here's what Brian Stelter writes about the diaries. He says, while MAGA media ridicules Fauci's quote-unquote obsession with fame, the diary entries read more like someone documenting the objectively wild speed at which a government immunologist became internationally famous. Brian Stelter in his career has written many corrupt sentences to protect the liberal side of the house. Many. But Larry, can you think of a more extreme example than that characterization?
10: Yeah. You see what I mean? I don't know that I've ever heard Halpern that passionate about something.
18: Right.
10: Well, because it's like, boy, you got to be freaking kidding me.
18: It is ridiculous. That framing of him, like, dealing with it. No, I don't know, man. It's like you're kind of the face of the COVID response. And you're talking about how neat it is that people are saying, thank you, Dr. Fauci. Please.
10: Yeah.
18: But, I mean, the word was he always felt like he didn't get
19: his
18: due in his work with AIDS.
19: In fact,
18: I did not realize this, but Deborah Birx, she was named as some like ambassador for global health under the Obama administration, dealing specifically with AIDS and HIV.
19: Okay.
18: And apparently Fauci was ticked about that because he was supposed to be, and they had worked together for years and years and years on epidemiology and especially on AIDS, HIV. And apparently he was ticked that he didn't get this sort of ambassadorship from the Obama administration because he's like, with AIDS is my beat. What are you doing, toots?
10: Oh, wow.
19: I think, though, really, if you look at the psychological profile of guys like him, mm-hmm. they've been working in relative anonymity their entire lives. They think they're the smartest guy in the room, and they just never get recognized for it. You don't get invited to the cool parties. You don't get to hang with the cool kids. None of that happens. And then instantly it happens.
10: Right.
19: And you lose your mind. Because you've got Julia Roberts as, you know.
10: Yeah, but the dude was a narcissist before that.
19: Well, he was a narcissist, but he had nowhere to take it.
10: Yeah.
19: He was still getting stuffed in lockers.
10: Yeah.
19: You know, but when this happens,
10: this is probably a terrible analogy, but it's almost like a drug addict that can't get drugs that often, and he just found a Colombian drug dealer with pounds of cocaine.
19: Yeah,
10: he's now like,
19: just stay wasted forever, right? As long as he can. Or it's the athlete who is the high school athlete, college athlete, goes pros, gets all this money, and just loses his mind.
10: Yeah.
19: with the influence and power he has because it's not because of you. It's because of what you can do and who you are.
10: Well, and not only that, but you have something to protect, so you got to lie your butt off.
19: Yeah, exactly.
10: Because you know you funded it.
19: Dude, you can't.

0: something, you know.
1: Do they have those?
0: Darts? I don't know.
2: I don't know. I can't see him being much of a bowler.
0: No, yeah, I saw him throw. Yeah, no.
3: Can we bring the bumpers up?
0: I need the bumpers.
3: Bring me the children's ball, too. Nothing over 6 pounds, please.
0: Put his little tiny fingers in it.
2: Oh, gosh.
3: Do you have this shoe in a women's three narrow?
2: You know what? People were also talking about this online, like the way he didn't cooperate at all yesterday.
0: Yep.
2: And we'll see, man. It is an interesting case of when you have immunity, you're supposed to then talk. Are you in contempt? Well, you know, we'll figure that out later. But people were talking about it. He always said he would cooperate if there was some sort of hearing, you know?
4: If there are oversight hearings, I absolutely will cooperate fully and testify before the Congress have asked. You may not know, but I've testified before the Congress a few hundred times, okay, over the last 40 years or so. So I have no trouble testifying. We can defend and explain and stand by everything that we've said. So I have nothing to hide.
2: Of course. Except I plead the fifth.
0: Did you see the Philadelphia Eagles open their training camp? And Vic Fangino, their defensive coordinator, opened the Q&A session with he's pleading the fifth.
2: Oh, that's really hilarious.
0: Yeah, right, yeah.
2: Good for him.
0: On the advice of my attorneys.
2: All right, David, what's the story with the Epstein survivor?
1: Yeah, well, Acting Attorney General Todd Blanche, he met with Epstein survivors. The people who talk a lot but really don't want to go under oath, it seems. It's very odd to me, but they're very upset with him because he's not taking them seriously. Here's one of them talking about it after the meeting.
2: Okay.
5: I mean, he actually said the words "get to the point" to us. We're survivors who've been waiting to meet with him for 9 months, 8 months. We've been asking for meetings, and he very much said, "Can you get to the point already? Like, what are you getting at, right?" So to treat us with that sort of, you know, there was no integrity. There was no. Understanding that he's dealing with the largest sex trafficking ring that we've seen in the U.S. ever. Instead, it was like, you have an Epstein problem, right? How did he
2: You're not buying this, David.
1: I'm not. Well, one, largest sex trafficking ring, okay. I do believe that, yes, he was trafficking women to people other than himself.
2: I think so.
1: I think there probably was blackmail involved.
2: Mm-hmm.
1: But... You know, these are people who they say, well, we can't name names because we're under like this non-disclosure. By your own definition, if it's the world's largest sex trafficking ring, then it certainly didn't die with Jeffrey Epstein.
2: No.
1: So you're willing to let other women fall victim into this world because you're worried about an NDA? Yeah, I agree with Todd Blanche. Get to the freaking point. Name names or shut up.
2: Because they have not named names.
1: No.
2: As far as I can tell. No. Why?
1: They say, well, you don't want to get sued. Blah, blah, blah, blah, blah, blah, blah. Really?
0: Repercussions and all that. Yeah.
2: Yes. So, and who's going to sue them?
1: Well, that's a big question, isn't it?
2: Yes, it is.
1: I mean, because yes, it is. If you don't think, okay, you name names and somebody sues you or whatever, takes you to court, you don't think that you'd be able to launch one of the most successful GoFundMe campaigns
2: in
1: the history of that website?
2: Of course.
1: To try to cover your legal bills?
2: And you would be a hero. You would risk it all to name these people.
1: Nah, I'm not buying it.
2: Yeah. News from the entertainment world. Katy Perry had what is called a Spinal Tap moment.
1: Oh, yeah?
2: Yeah. Apparently, when she does a live show, you've got this big, like, plastic bottle that she can walk into, and then it goes out into the crowd.
1: Oh, no.
2: Then it can't open.
0: Oh, no.
2: Oh, yeah.
0: She's banging on it to open it?
2: Well, she's saying, somehow take me to the straw, which is of the other part where they take this giant plastic bottle, you know, to the, like, middle of the stage. And there, maybe they can get it loose. Like, get me to that straw, she's heard telling the crowd, because they control where it goes as it goes out into the crowd. I mean, I've seen...
0: So you can still hear her while she's trapped inside the bottle.
2: Well, yeah, you can. Get me back to the stage. Did,

0: Let's get me back up there.
1: You guys got it with blow torches and pickaxes trying to get it open.
0: It was a comedy, Dumba.
2: Oh, my gosh.
0: All right, the five stories we're watching today coming right up.

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10: The Markley, Van Camp, and Robbins Show. Jamie Markley, David Van Camp, Scott Robbins. You know what it's time for. The five stories we're watching today.
11: Number five, several immigrant business owners in New York are preparing to sue the mayor, Zoran Mamdani, over the plan for city-owned grocery stores, creating unfair competition.
12: That'll be interesting.
11: It's going to be a very interesting battle. Number four, Seattle Mayor Katie Wilson has reportedly relieved embattled Police Chief Sean Barnes of his duties following mounting criticism over his absence from the city and the department's delayed public response to a mass shooting, also a run-in with a reporter, and questions over his frequently being out of the city.
13: Good thing he was a renter.
11: Right. Doesn't have to worry about it. It's a tough housing market, you know?
13: No, it is, yeah. It's good. Yeah,
12: go they won't have to pay that high rent anymore.
13: Right.
11: Yeah, right, exactly. Number three, outgoing Texas Republican Senator John Cornyn blocking Trump's AG nominee. He says it's because of the weaponization fund. He wants to make sure that, remember that, when Trump got the big settlement, and a lot of us were like, I don't know about that. Mm-hmm. They called off the dogs. John Cornyn wants guarantees that it's not going to be resurrected after he leaves. I don't think he's satisfied with that. I think he's also very bitter from Trump endorsing his primary opponent, and he's leaving the Senate now.
12: Well, you know, he and Tom Tillis have a proven conservative record.
13: Yes, they do.
12: Just so you know.
11: We're going to bat for Merrick Garland, one of the most corrupt attorney generals in David Van Camp's lifetime.
12: Yes.
11: All right. Number two, authorities in Spain are scrambling right now. Tens of thousands of migrants are swarming and breaking through the border that separates Morocco and the Spanish territory of Ceuta in northern Africa. So part of this is because there had been a policy where, because it's in North Africa, mm-hmm. if somebody arrives there from Morocco, they can just be turned around. Well, there's been a court ruling in Spain. They said, well, no, you have to treat that like you would if they landed on the continent. So you have to give them, quote unquote, due process before you turn them around. So people got the word and they're like, all right, I'm going.
12: You know what I've noticed? Huh. It's a sausage fest.
11: Yeah,
12: it's all dudes.
13: It is all dudes.
11: Yes.
13: Yeah, young guys.
12: Just like it was at our southern border.
13: Yes. Yeah. There's like 100 of them on this little boat.
11: Yeah.
12: Well, they're swimming to shore
13: and
12: then running up, and there's a camera, and you got guys, you know, mugging for the camera. Guys sticking his tongue out. Yay!
11: Yeah.
13: Yeah.
12: Like we made it.
13: Game seven just hit a home run, just hit a walk-off. Yeah, the guys
12: right.
13: made it, man.
11: And then number one, the U.S. has launched a new wave of strikes on Iran as Trump weighs other military options in this war.
12: All right. Boy, I happen to see this, Scott. And you talked about it many times.
13: Yep.
12: As far as you're a collector, you got a lot of stuff. And I know some of that stuff's worse than cash.
13: Yeah.
12: 49% of people in this poll would rather inherit nothing at all than, quote, have to deal with a relative's junk.
13: Well, it's not junk.
12: That with you, some of it might be junk, but there's a lot of it that's probably worth money.
13: Well, somebody's going to have to sort all that out. It ain't going to be me.
12: I know. By the way, just so I know, if anything does happen,
13: mm-hmm.
12: and I know it'll be your daughter that's going through this stuff.
13: My daughter, my wife, yeah.
12: Yeah. Do you want David or I there just to say, hey, you don't want to throw that at that's going to be worth money?
13: No, because you guys would say nothing is worth money.
12: That's not true at all.
13: Oh, okay, well, yeah.
12: I at least know the rock and roll stuff
13: is
12: worth money.
13: If you want to stand there, yeah. I mean, the T-shirts alone.
12: Oh, my gosh.
13: See, I've never sold any T-shirts.
12: Dude. Some of those.
13: I got a ton of promotional shirts.
12: Yeah, but they're the crappy artists.
13: We'll
12: go over that later.
13: Yeah, it can.
12: Okay. News update. What's your story? All straight ahead.

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1: ABC News, I'm Wayne Cabot. Just in the sentence, 15 years for the Georgia dad who gave his son the rifle used to kill 2 students and 2 teachers at Appalachee High School in 2024. Colin Gray had faced 80 years in prison. A requested letter is holding up the nomination of President Trump's personal lawyer to be the U.S. Attorney General. 2 Republicans, John Cornyn and Tom Tillis, are asking for Todd Blanche to put in writing that Trump's $1.776 billion compensation fund is dead. Blanche appearing unwilling, and Cornyn thinks he knows why.
2: I know that Todd Blanche understands it, but I think he's probably getting some pushback from the White House, and that's making things more complicated than it needs to be.
1: And now President Trump is saying he's considering pulling the nomination until the senators leave office in January. The Iran war widening. Iran today firing at Jordan and Kuwait. Iran proxies firing as well. This is ABC News.
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9: All right. The Markley, Van Camp, and Robbins Show. Jamie Markley, David Van Camp, Scott Robbins. Well, I'll at least say this. CNN last night, talking about the Fauci stuff, had a professor from NYU, legal professor, named Goodman. Aaron Burnett's talking to him about Fauci pleading the Fifth over and over and over yesterday.
10: 112 times to invoke the Fifth Amendment. I mean, you can't even string all that together. That obviously, it sends a message. Will that strategy work? Because he says, well, I had to do that because, you know, they're looking for perjury traps. Or does that just make it worse, and is he in real trouble?
11: I think it makes it worse. It's even a curious way in which you wonder what his legal advice was, why they decided to do that. Yeah. Because he does not face criminal jeopardy for the pardon, in all likelihood. He's pardoned for all actions before January 2025. But that also means that you're forced to testify. That's how prosecutors use immunity or pardons, and they say now you're forced to testify because you don't have any criminal liability, what we're going to ask you about. So then to plead the Fifth is actually, he could then be held in contempt. There could be, theoretically at least, a Justice Department that goes after him for not answering when he is not really facing that criminal charge.
10: Yeah, and also when the reason put out is perjury traps, then of course, again, to the layperson, it's just saying, well, why wouldn't you just say the truth? What would be the problem in that? Yeah. So, you know, I understand that's a layperson thing, but it doesn't sound good.
9: Yeah. Well, sometimes the layperson thing means a lot in public opinion.
12: Yeah.
13: Oh, it sure does, yeah.
12: In other words, most normal people.
9: Right.
12: Mm-hmm.
9: Now they see something like that. Now, Mr. Stop the Hammering himself, Lawrence O'Donnell.
12: No.
9: Well, you know, Bernie Marino yesterday from Ohio. Yeah. It's like, who the you think you are? Mm-hmm. You hire this lawyer, that usually means you're in deep bleep. Mm-hmm. You feel like you're in deep bleep? I bleed the Fifth.
12: Yeah.
9: Just over and over and over. Well, Lawrence O'Donnell didn't like that.
14: Bernie Marino's target in that hearing today was a man who has done more in service to this country and the world than every senator in that room and the entire current United States Senate combined.
12: Yeah.
9: This guy.
12: Did he light up a cigarette after that?
13: No. I hope one of the producers had a bottle of Listerine handy.
9: Man, no kidding.
12: No kidding. Oh, my God.
9: Man.
12: Oh, man. I hope he bought him dinner. Gosh.
9: In some ways, that dude's a national treasure.
12: Who is?
9: Lawrence O'Donnell?
13: Yes, he is. Oh.
9: You just have to have the right mindset.
12: That's ridiculous.
9: Of course it is.
12: That's one of the craziest takes.
9: And he says it with such passion.
12: Oh, my God.
9: I never want that guy to stop the hammering, ever.
12: No,
14: you have
12: me.
14: Insanity in the control room. You have insanity in my earpiece. Stop the hammering. Stop the hammering out there. Who's got a hammer? Where is it?
9: When's the last time we played this? You guys requested once a quarter.
12: At least.
13: It's been at least a quarter.
9: You're sure? I don't want to overdo it.
12: I'm pretty sure, yeah. I
9: mean, all right.
12: I hear.
14: Stop the hammering! Yes. I'll go down to the floor myself and stop it. Keep the commercial break going. Call Phil Griffin. I don't care who the you have to call. Stop the hammering. Empty out the control room and find out where this is going on. It's either there or there.
9: David's favorite part. It's either there or there.
13: Or there or over there somewhere.
12: Yeah. You know, when you hear a banging noise, it's sometimes hard to identify exactly where it's coming from.
9: Right? Yeah. Yes.
13: It's like one of my cats chasing a bug that no one else can see. Right, it's over there or there.
12: No, it's there. Oh, my God.
9: That, if you don't know, is the classic Lawrence O'Donnell meltdown.
12: Yeah.
9: It's
12: a perfect.
9: Well, I think this is probably my favorite part, is when he's just kind of talking himself insane.
14: Or out there somewhere. Out of control. Crazy sound coming in my ears. Stupid hammering. It just sucks. It sucks to be out here with this out of control.
9: Just bleep and bleep control. With this out of control.
14: With this out of control.
9: Yes. I don't disagree at all.
12: Oh, man.
9: That's a pro's pro right there.
12: Ah, yes, it is.
9: All right. It's that time. We do it a couple of times a day. We go around the table. It may not be the biggest story out there, but it caught your attention. You want to bring it in. David, what's your story here?
13: Democrat congressional candidate Joanna Mendoza is very upset and hurt because people are pointing out how she supports far-left policies like defunding the police. It's bullying to bring up things that she believes while she's campaigning for office, apparently.
9: That's bullying?
13: Yes.
9: Okay.
7: There has been a very aggressive tracker who has been following us, and a tracker, someone who's hired by the opposition party to really basically harass the candidates. And I mean, I'm sure Christina and Paige have very similar stories about that. And we've been getting attacked relentlessly on social media, in news articles by the Republican Party.
9: Well, sometimes it's also other Democrats.
13: Yeah.
9: But that's just because of her policy positions?
13: Yeah.
9: That she doesn't want to defend.
13: Well, you're on the campaign trail. Yeah, people are going to write things about you.
9: Yes. It's a tough game. You didn't know that getting in? Wow.
12: Well, I mean, for a lot of them, this is the first time they've experienced pushback in a long time, if ever.
9: Yeah, that's true.
12: They associate themselves with people who think like they do.
9: Yeah, that's true. All right, Scotty, what do you got for your story?
12: There is a new Quinnipiac poll out.
9: Really?
12: Finding that 71% of men disapprove of the Democrat Party. Apparently, if the loudest people are Tim Walz, Della Rico, David Hogg, et cetera, he might have a problem.
9: Well, yeah.
12: And, I mean, can they fix it? Well, I hope they don't, because it makes it more fun for people like me.
9: So 71%.
12: 71%.
9: Does it go into it what exactly the policies?
12: There wasn't a ton of that. It was more an overall to people of the voting age.
9: Okay.
12: Yeah.
9: Hmm.
12: But okay. That doesn't surprise me at all. I mean, they've got a man problem. They've got a huge man problem.
13: I don't understand.
12: Because they don't know who men are. They don't know how men act. They don't know.
13: I don't know, man. I talk to my local mechanics, the guys at the local gun club. I talk to a lot of guys who are really big fans of jazz hands and land acknowledgments.
12: Right, exactly. Right. Land acknowledgments and Tim Walz.
13: Yes.
9: Well,
12: sashaying across the stage.
9: I can find plenty of regular guys that don't care for Trump.
12: Yeah.
13: Oh, definitely. Yeah.
12: You can find those, yeah.
9: But when you start talking policy stuff.
12: Right.
9: Usually you're pretty close.
12: Or you start talking alternative.
9: What do you mean?
12: And who do you like?
9: Exactly.
12: Man, I don't like any of these guys.
9: Right. But if you're talking about open borders, when you're talking about crime.
12: Right.
9: When you're talking about, dogs and girls sports.
12: Yes.
9: I mean, most people are pretty unified when it comes to that.
12: I think the Democratic Party, all this stuff is so fixable for them, but they just can't do it because the people that are screaming the loudest won't let them.
9: Right.
12: I mean, it'd be easy to go ahead and say, hey, you know what? We want overshot the runway on this whole dogs and girls sports thing.
13: Yeah, there is actually something to be said. And I know it sounds like sort of just an offhand dig or something like that, but it is true. There has been, and I think we're seeing the effects of this, a massive campaign within the DNC and within the Democrat Party to not have straight males. Forget skin color. Just straight males.
12: Straight males, yeah.
13: In the comms area, in the messaging area. So it's a lot of gay men and younger women who just, they don't know how to talk to straight men.
12: No, they don't.
13: And that's a pretty important demographic in this country.
9: Yeah, it's pretty tough. Well, for my story, it's about betting. And this was Angel Reese of the WNBA. And is it Paige Buchers? I don't want to mispronounce her name.
12: Buchers.
9: I know she's supposed to be very good. I haven't seen her play.
12: She is.
9: But I've heard she's good. You've seen her play?
12: I have seen her play.
9: Yeah.
12: I don't watch a lot of it, but when somebody's name is out there, I can watch. Particularly if I could root against Angel Reese, I'll say it. I just said it.
9: Okay.
12: I want her to brick as many as possible. I got money on that.
9: Well, they put it on social media, their actual bet.
12: No,
9: you're not supposed to do that.
13: Yeah, they made a bet on the game.
12: Betting with each other?
13: Yeah.
9: Yes, on a game. $400.
12: Oh,
9: yeah. There's audio of it. They put it out.
15: All-Star weekend, you and Angel made a bet with each other on this game. Is that bet still?
16: This is how the rich stay rich.
17: You gotta save this money. I'm gonna see you next week on Wednesday.
15: Yeah.
16: At night? Yeah.
15: No, at practice.
16: Oh, at practice?
17: I mean, I know y'all gonna lose, but if y'all lose,
16: I guess they have that.
18: If y'all win, you get $400.
16: And if we lose, then you get.
17: No, you owe me $400.
9: Right.
12: She didn't understand how betting worked. So if I lose, you owe me money, right?
9: Right.
12: Why not what?
13: Well, yeah, I saw. Didn't the WNBA official account actually post it?
12: Yes, they did.
13: Yeah.
9: That was the deal.
12: They did, yeah.
9: And then everybody knew about it.
12: Yeah.
9: And then it was like, well, was that a joke? No, Angel Reese then admitted.
16: Yeah, I'll be requesting my Apple Pay after this. But
9: yeah, from their All-Star game. So now you got the WNBA making the statement. Yeah, it is a violation of league rules for players to wager money on games. Now, while the social media post was intended to be lighthearted, WNBA players are well aware of the league's policies prohibiting betting on WNBA games and receive training every year reinforcing those policies. That's what a spokesperson for the WNBA said. Man, they're boneheaded, aren't they?
13: Well, it's just Angel Reese doing what Angel Reese loves to do. Miss the mark.
9: Yeah, if you're on X,
12: that is true.
9: And you don't follow Brick Center,
13: yeah.
9: It's a fun follow.
13: Yeah.
9: The Angel Reese misses from close range, incredible. Oh, but yeah. Anyway, the statement goes on to say, "We recognize that the post missed the mark. Removed it shortly after he was published." I'm not joking, dude.
13: That's actually what it said.
9: Yeah. Yes. I thought you knew that.
13: No, I didn't.
9: That's why you did it.
12: Oh, yeah.
13: I was just making a joke about how Angel Reese sucks at basketball, the thing she does for a living.
9: And address the matter internally. We will also use this as an opportunity to reemphasize with the players involved that conversations about wagering on WNBA games, even when intended as a joke, can have negative consequences.
13: Well, mm-hmm. The good news is that considering Angel Reese is involved, they will definitely rebound.
9: Well played again.
12: Yeah.
9: Oh, my gosh. Yep, so there you go. Okay. Boy, oh, boy. Another woman has an affair with an inmate. What is going on? Nimrod's in the news coming up and a news update next.

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15: News update, David Van Camp.
16: Well, Scott mentioned this, and I just saw the audio. The Eagles defensive coordinator opening up camp, talking to the media.
18: Mm-hmm. What's the plan at safety? Is that Marcus' job to lose?
19: I'm going to be like Fauci and just take the Fifth Amendment out of questions. Did you guys see that?
18: Yeah.
19: Oh, my God. What was the question?
18: Yeah, you had a line.
17: Vic Fangino, everyone. Yes.
15: Just clowning now at this point. It's a joke to anyone that's seen it.
16: Yeah.
15: You missed it earlier. We did the whole report from Good Morning America. They don't even address the things that people were talking to Fauci about, trying to ask him about.
17: Nah.
15: They just talked about the legal part of it, not about the part that he lied to the country. Because they're still trying to protect him.
16: Yeah.
15: Which I guess means what? Protect themselves?
16: Probably.
17: Well, yeah.
16: They've seen the montages of them, you know, slobbering all over Anthony Fauci.
15: Yeah. The whole thing, man. That's what is maddening. It's like if everyone sort of knew exactly what he did, that would be a lot better. But you're going to have to try to convince the people you argued with 5 years ago about this that he actually knew. No, he didn't. Because you have actual employees at these media outlets still defending him, which is just crazy. All right, we got to get the Nimrods. Here we go.
14: When the going gets tough.
20: Damn it, this is too hard.
14: The dumb get dumber.
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14: It's Nimrods in the News on the Martley, Van Camp, and Robbins Show.
20: I love the poorly educated.
15: All right. Nimrods in the News. We go to New Jersey, where authorities have charged a prison officer with having sex with an inmate.
17: Mm.
15: This is at the Federal Correctional Institute at Fort Dix. Corrections officer Jordan Pinsack. Apparently she had sex with an inmate several times in an office starting in 2024, and the inmate paid other inmates to act as lookouts during the encounters.
17: Well, can't be too careful.
15: I guess. So the FBI served this woman with a criminal summons at the prison. She is scheduled to appear in federal court next week. The complaint describes a federal investigation in which investigators seized two cell phones the inmate used that contained numerous sexually explicit chats with Jordan Pinsack and photos and videos of the two.
16: Ah.
15: Inmates just get phones?
17: I don't know. I never heard of that.
16: No, they get smuggled in.
15: Okay. Wherever you keep them. Okay.
17: Yeah.
15: Investigators used a search warrant to examine an Instagram account that they allege that Jordan Pinsack used to communicate with other inmates about her alleged relationship with the victim inmate.
17: Oh, gosh.
15: Because they call the inmate a victim in this.
17: A victim?
15: Yes.
17: Well, lucky guy on the cell block.
15: Well, like the headline at NBC 10 Philadelphia says, New Jersey corrections officer charged with sexually abusing inmate. Like he was an unwilling, it's all
16: just
15: sort of crazy.
16: To keep photos in the videos,
15: I guess. Mm. Oh, did I mention she's also married?
17: Ah. Oh, see,
15: yeah, and that's Nimrod's in the News.
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22: From ABC News, I'm Wayne Cabot. A father has just been sentenced in Georgia for giving his son the rifle used to kill two students and two teachers at Appalachie High School in 2024. Colin Gray faced life in prison. The judge gave him 15 years.
23: Shayna Aspinwall is the widow of teacher and assistant football coach Ricky Aspinwall, one of the four victims who died. She described how the life of her family has been upended since the 2024 shooting.
24: My now four-year-old thinks her daddy is still at football practice and wishes he could come home.
23: Peter Haralambos, ABC News.
22: If the Senate won't confirm Todd Blanche, President Trump is considering pulling his nominee for Attorney General until the Republicans who are standing in the way, John Cornyn and Tom Tillis, leave office in January. The vote today is hung up over Blanche's refusal to commit in writing to killing Trump's compensation fund and to limit his family's tax immunity from the IRS.
25: Cornyn and Tillis say that they're willing to hold it out, but then you heard the president today, or at least saw what he wrote on social media, saying maybe we don't even need to go through you. We can just wait until you're out of Congress, which is January. And to that, Cornyn responded, POTUS is mistaken if he believes concerns about the provisions in his tax lawsuit settlement are limited to me and Senator Tillis.
22: ABC's Christian Cordero. No let-up today in the U.S.-Iran war, both sides trading missiles, Jordan intercepting Iranian missiles, the Saudis fending off attacks, a drone hitting shipping off Egypt, all very concerning to retired Colonel Seth Crumrich.
26: There hasn't been this much global conflict with these number of countries since World War II. And I think people need to step back and take a look at how big of a global conflict that we're currently in right now.
22: Mortgage rates rose again this week to 6.66%. Yesterday's worst drop in the Dow for over a year. A buying opportunity today up more than 500 points. 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
22: Many of us have this in our 401ks and pension funds.
1: Amazon and Apple will give us a snapshot of how things are going when they hold earnings calls after the closing bell. Amazon just became the world's largest company, pushing Walmart off that long-held pedestal. Its cloud services have been in strong demand, and investors expect that to be reflected in higher revenue. As for Apple, outgoing CEO Tim Cook will be holding his last call at the helm of the company, whose stock has risen 26% since the start of the year. Sherry Preston, ABC News.
22: The family of Nolan Wells is appearing today with civil rights attorney Benjamin Crump to push for transparency. Nolan died after a night with his friends on the 4th of July. ABC's Aaron Katursky says Wells' parents have sent notices telling those friends not to delete anything off their phones.
2: One of those friends who was there on Horn Island July 4th is taking legal action of his own against online personalities who he says defamed him by suggesting he's a suspect in Wells' death. Bart Edmiston said it has exposed him and his family to death threats.
22: Delta is partnering with DraftKings. Don't call it gambling. That's illegal on planes. Passengers will be able to make picks and, instead of cash, win a Delta gift card. Delta says there's no betting, no buy-in or miles or financial risk involved. Senator Richard Blumenthal of Connecticut says this partnership will only further fuel a crisis of what he calls problem gambling. I'm Wayne Cabot, ABC News.
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15: The Markley, Van Camp, and Robbins Show. Jamie Markley, David Van Camp, Scott Robbins. You guys mind going to the Wayback Machine here to 2021?
35: Oh, sure. Why not?
15: All right. You remember Peter Daszak? He's the guy whose company was being funded to do gain-of-function research in Wuhan?
35: Yes.
15: Okay. He also led the World Health Organization investigation into the origin of COVID.
35: Oh, yeah.
15: A lot of people in America don't even know that.
35: I remember that.
15: Yes.
35: Yeah.
15: At the time, Janice Mackey Frayer, foreign correspondent for NBC News, had the news that the World Health Organization was on this, and everything was on the table as far as the origin, except one thing. That's right, except one thing. Roll it.
0: Organization team has spent the past few weeks looking at data, doing field work in Wuhan. They came up with four possible explanations for how the coronavirus might have spilled over to humans. And of those possibilities, there's only one theory that they're willing to rule out. They say it's extremely unlikely the virus leaked from a lab.
15: Really?
8: The lack of any clear path to humans had long stirred speculation. The virus could have leaked from the Wuhan Institute of Virology.
0: In coming here, the World Health Organization has said all hypotheses are on the table.
8: The WHO team visited the lab, but now says it has ruled out a lab accident or leak as a possible driver for the pandemic.
0: The WHO team says that it will no longer pursue research into the lab leak theory. So that's over.
15: Yeah, that's over.
10: That's over.
11: Yeah. Guy
15: so there you go.
11: A vested interest in keeping that lab open. Yeah. Just ruled that one out.
15: That's right.
10: Led the group.
15: And, hey, hats off to NBC. They've actually apologized for that report earlier today. No, they didn't.
10: Man, you had me for just a second. I'm like, when did that happen?
15: No. No, that's not going to happen. David Axelrod yesterday on X. There were plenty of senators who could have asked Dr. Fauci about what lessons he learned and the country should from the COVID pandemic. Instead, they engaged in an obvious attempt to demonize and entrap the 85-year-old who received the Medal of Freedom from a Republican president. Okay. By the way, Brit Hume, old Brit Hume from Fox,
12: he wasn't having that.
15: He actually answered that, oh, Pete's sake. He wouldn't even answer when asked about the color of the rug on the floor.
11: Right.
15: He was not going to answer any questions, no matter what they were. You know, which is true. Senator Dick Durbin, one of your favorites, Scott.
10: Oh, geez. Who told him what to say and when did he say it?
15: Yesterday on X.
10: Yeah.
15: Dr. Fauci is a deeply caring physician, a brilliant scientist, an extraordinary public servant, a humanitarian, and a patriot, whose work has helped save tens of millions of lives. It is a shame to watch him be dragged in front of Congress in the name of bogus conspiracy theories.
10: He's terrible, man. He is terrible.
11: Well,
10: he's a bad person. I'll just go ahead and say it.
11: Did you hear?
10: He can't get out quick enough.
11: Did you hear Andy Kim, Democrat senator, at that hearing yesterday? Dude, this is embarrassing.
13: Okay. In other words, Teddy Roosevelt saying, it's not the critic who counts, not the man who points out how the strong man stumbles or where the doer of deeds could have done them better. The credit belongs to the man who is actually in the arena, whose face is marred by dust and sweat and blood, who strives valiantly, who errs but comes short again and again, who spends himself in a worthy cause, who at the best knows in the end the triumphs of high achievement, and who at the worst, if he fails, at least he fails while daring greatly, so that his place shall never be
15: stilts.
13: With those cold and timid souls who neither know victory nor defeat. Thank you for your service, Dr. Fauci.
10: You could draw some sort of parallel between Fauci and Teddy Roosevelt. Sit down.
15: He can't sit down. He's already on his knees.
10: You load. That? What a load. What a load of garbage that was. Thank you, Captain Pontificator, on Teddy Roosevelt.
11: All I know is I hope he hit the hand sanitizer before that.
15: Oh, no man. Kidding.
10: Yikes.
15: Gee whiz. You know, a couple of clips from yesterday, as far as, you know, different senators, that certainly were not going to get played on any sort of legacy media. Well, there was the one from Josh Hawley.
16: During the pandemic, you got rich, didn't you? You got rich while people were dying, hundreds of thousands of Americans, over a million in the end, and you were getting rich. And not only were you doing that, you were using federal employees with taxpayer money to apply for and solicit cash prizes for you personally. Cash prizes totaling over $1 million. You did all of that during the pandemic, didn't you?
17: I believe the fifth.
15: Yeah. And then there was Ron Johnson.
18: But you know, said there's no evidence. There's no evidence that ivermectin is helpful. On that exact same day, and I've got the studies right here. There was a website that was tracking the random controlled studies. Here they are, showing 60-70% efficacy of ivermectin. The same day you say there's no evidence, there's all kinds of evidence.
15: Oh, yeah. Remember the Joe Rogan horse glue?
11: Yeah,
15: oh,
11: yeah. Right.
15: That whole controversy with ivermectin. Oh, he had Tim Robbins on yesterday. Rogan did. They were talking about Fauci.
11: Oh, yeah.
15: Tim Robbins is pretty left.
10: Mm-hmm. Oh, yeah, real left.
15: Oh, dude, he was like, he dogpiled too on Fauci.
10: Susan Sarandon let him say those things?
15: Aren't they broke up?
10: Are they? I don't. Who knows?
15: I think so. We'll have to look that
10: one
15: up.
10: That's a shame. Yeah.
15: No, I think that was a number of years ago.
11: Well, that's, you know, what he brings up with the ivermectin stuff, and I don't know if it would work or not, but it's crazy that it all just got shut down so quickly, which is why when I hear the, hey, look, everybody was doing the best they can, or the best they could.
15: No,
11: and,
15: they weren't.
11: Some
15: natural
11: things,
15: immunity, dude.
11: Right. But, well, that's my point is, you know, everyone was doing the best they can only works if there was room for counter arguments at the time.
15: Yes.
11: Right. Like, okay, some people had one opinion, other people had a different opinion, and they said, hey, you choose. But when you get to a point where guys like Anthony Fauci are just saying literally, it's time to do what you're told.
15: Yes.
11: No, that's not a guy who was just doing the best he can.
15: No, it's not.
11: In the interest, that's a guy who was an egomaniac on a power trip.
15: You know, earlier I had part of that montage from PMS Now, you know, that was talking about it, the vaccine's safe and you take it and it stops. And it was a mix of Rachel Maddow and Fauci and, oh, what's the weird, Chris Hayes, all together. I said we got about half of it. Do you want to hear the rest?
11: Sure.
10: Yes.
15: Okay, yeah.
1: You're not going to get any more mutations.
2: Now we know that the vaccines work well enough that the virus stops with every vaccinated person.
17: If you're vaccinated, you really don't need to worry about getting it in a way that's serious or
1: wrong.
17: Transmitting.
1: Wrong! That is true. That is correct, Chris.
2: A vaccinated person gets exposed to the virus. The virus does not infect them. The virus cannot then use that person to go anywhere. It cannot use a vaccinated person as a host to go get more.
1: The risk is extremely low of getting infected, of getting sick, or of transmitting it to anybody else. Full stop.
19: Fox News, Rupert Murdoch's company, night after night, peddles these incredibly dangerous, poisonous lies about the literally life-saving coronavirus vaccine.
2: Now we know that the vaccines work well enough that the virus stops with every vaccinated person.
1: Wrong!
15: And there you go, and that's the end. That's probably enough of that.
10: You know,
15: we got to go to Madison, Wisconsin.
10: Well, we can if you want.
15: Because
10: that's where
15: we
10: the newest thing is. Protesters blockade there.

0: Or the city's allowing it.
1: They're calling it crabs?
0: Kraz.
1: Oh, not the crabs. Oh,
2: Tori Ruiz, this dirtbag. Yeah,
0: autonomous zone, yes.
2: Yeah, the dirtbag who got what was coming to him after he stabbed a cop.
0: Yeah. This guy's got a litany of problems in his life that he is, I mean, illegal stuff that he's arrested for.
1: Like what?
0: Well, I had a partial list here that I could go over. Court records, 25 criminal cases dating back to 2007. Several of them related to violent encounters with police in 2023.
1: Well, they had it out for him.
0: He was convicted of battery to a law enforcement officer and resisting law enforcement officers. He most recently was convicted in 2025 of retail theft and resisting arrest.
1: Well,
0: he had recently been released from prison, knifed a cop moments before he was fatally shot, according to authorities.
1: Well, he just turned it around.
2: Yeah.
1: Just before that happened.
0: I mean, it's crazy. The
1: now they're shutting it down.
0: Yeah, they're shutting it down. And,
1: you're not going to get another George Floyd out of this. Sorry. You can try. You can make fools of yourself all day.
0: But, I mean, so there's a side of me that says, you know what? If I'm Trump, yeah, I could I send the National Guard in? I could, but I won't.
2: No, they don't want it. It's not widespread.
0: They don't want it
2: there.
0: I'm not going to argue with that nutty governor of Wisconsin over it either. That Evers, Tony Evers, forget it.
1: No, man's man, that guy.
0: Deal with it, dude. They elected you to lead, and they're bringing porta-potties in for him, lawn chairs. it's crazy. Big screen TVs.
1: Oh, gosh. I bet a bunch of hotties, too.
0: Oh, yeah.
2: No, from what I've seen, again.
1: No?
2: Both extremes of the BMI spectrum are well represented.
1: We got some good colored hair. We got some wild cup pink and fuchsia. And
0: yeah, heads that aren't shaved.
1: Yeah.
0: Yeah, got some nice sleeves, too. Nice tat sleeves.
1: Nice.
0: It's all good.
1: Yeah, okay.
0: It's all good, man. I mean, you know, it's, again, I mean, this stuff's just going to be allowed to go, I guess, until somebody gets killed, more people get killed. Yeah, and they're using, they've got boards now with nails sticking out of them. So if cars get close to where they are, the tires will pop, of course, on the cars. And it's crazy.
1: And you got someone telling a police force, yep, don't do anything.
0: Don't do anything.
1: That
0: as a matter of fact,
1: we'll
0: bring in porta potties to make sure nobody's dumping out on the street. We'll make sure you got a place for it. Yeah.
1: Crazy.
0: Great.
1: Happened to see this. I knew you'd enjoy this, Scott. Gen Z workers. They're young in the workplace.
0: Yep.
1: They're looking for some micro joy at work.
0: What is that? What micro joy?
1: Just that word. I knew you'd love it.
0: God.
1: Well, they're trying to enhance their workplace culture with what they're calling micro joys. Just small moments that make the workday more enjoyable, productive, and sustainable.
0: Okay. Do we have examples?
1: Yes, just some of these breaks. It could be like stepping outside for fresh air or chatting with some coworkers, or enjoying a snack they like, or a favorite beverage. What you used to call a smoke break, I do believe.
0: Yeah, when I was...
1: You're like, Barkley, smoke outside? Sure.
0: Well, yeah, because the monkey was on my back chirping. I had to go smoke.
1: I know. We both had that problem.
0: Yeah.
1: Long time ago. But yes, they're... I guess if you're just, like, looking to, like, hang out for a five-minute break here and there, that's fine, or just get a little fresh air. But if you call it a micro joy,
0: oh gosh, I know.
1: Like everybody else is just going to roll their eyes.
0: Like a candy bar.
2: It's the fun size, yes. Almond joy.
0: It's the micro joy.
2: The micro joy.
1: Yeah. Yeah. Sometimes you feel like a nut, sometimes you don't. Was that almond joy?
0: Yeah.
1: Okay.
0: Almond joy's got both.
1: There you go.
0: No, Mounds has got both.
1: Oh, yeah.
0: Mounds has got both.
1: Okay.
0: I've been corrected. Yes.
1: Thank you, Nut Man. All right. We got to get to a news update and the five stories we're watching today next.

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7: The Markley Van Camp and Robbins Show. 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
8: 1, 2, 3, 4, 5.
9: All right. President Trump, number 5, announcing today the official launch of his Freedom Haulers initiative.
8: to replace illegal and non-English speaker truck drivers with veterans. Veterans will get a fast track to receiving their CDLs. Again, they're calling it Freedom Haulers. That's the initiative name.
7: You like it?
8: I think it's a cool program. And
10: that should be a trucking company's name.
8: Yeah. And it's
10: Freedom Haulers.
8: There might
10: Not
8: be
10: bad.
8: One.
10: I like that. Yeah.
7: Yeah.
8: But I think, they're prioritizing people who are driving heavy trucks in the military. It's like, okay, I know not exactly a one-to-one comparison, but if you can be responsible with a war machine, then yeah, I'll trust you with a big rig.
11: No doubt.
8: Get the right training. Yep. Number four, several immigrant business owners are preparing to sue the mayor of New York City over his plan for city-owned grocery stores. Hey, man, we're trying to live the American dream.
10: They should sue him.
8: And you're good. Undercutting us.
10: Yes.
8: I think strategically it's very good as opposed to, a bunch of Americans suing because, well,
10: right.
8: Now it's like, well, hey, you say you love the immigrant community and yet you're hosing us.
10: Yeah, these bodega right. owners. Yeah.
8: Mm-hmm. Number three, Seattle Mayor Katie Wilson reportedly relieved embattled police chief Sean Barnes of his duties following this disastrous public relations response to the deadly shooting at the food festival on Sunday.
7: Tragedy like that will expose character, won't it?
8: Oh, yeah. I'm just wondering, when does Katie Wilson resign?
7: Should.
8: Because she's deer in the headlights on this, too.
11: Oh, my gosh.
8: Yeah. Number two, authorities in Spain are scrambling right now. Thousands of migrants are swarming and breaking through the border that separates Morocco and the Spanish territory of Ceuta in northern Africa. They've said now the border has collapsed there.
10: Oh, it has.
8: So this is that's what Spanish authorities are apparently reporting is like, no, it's done. There is no border anymore.
7: Dude.
8: So what
7: does it remind you of when you, because the video just happens to be up on the monitor right now of this happening. What does that look like?
8: It's an invasion.
10: Yeah.
7: I mean,
10: when I see them running like that, it does remind me of those days that, Riverfront Coliseum or wherever the Who was playing and everybody's running in and trampling over the other person.
7: Well, it's because nuts. They're coming in the water the way they are.
10: Yeah.
7: And obviously they don't have weapons. But it looks like a D-Day video.
10: I was going to say that, too. It does. It looks very much like that.
8: So this little territory, it's Spanish-owned. It is a Spanish territory, but it's just like on the tip of North Africa. And it had been that if Moroccans or people coming in from Morocco crossed the border there, they could be turned away immediately. But a court ruling and then the socialist leader there, they're saying, well, no, human is illegal, blah, blah, blah, blah, blah.
10: There they go.
8: They said, no, you got to have the due process if you get into that territory. Again, the policy had been in place for pretty obvious reasons because it's just a hop, skip, and a jump there. It's much harder to cross that section of the Mediterranean to get into Spain proper. And now it's just the border's collapsed. It is.
11: Yes.
8: Insane to watch.
11: What a mess, man.
8: And then number one, the U.S. has launched a new wave of strikes in Iran. We will see what happens. Maybe we'll be talking deal by dinner time. I don't know. Who knows?
11: Yeah. Yeah, a few other stories we haven't had a chance to get to yet. Maybe we can before your trifecta, Scott. St. Paul, mayor there facing sexual harassment investigation.
10: Hmm.
11: And I saw this a couple days ago. Just a great story. This dude that beat a rare cancer celebrated by canoeing 2,000 miles with his dog. Wow. Had you heard that story?
10: No.
11: Really? Yeah, we should get to that. Could use a cleanser.
10: Good story, yeah.
11: Andy Scott, Robbins, trifecta, all coming up.

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2: ABC News, I'm Wayne Cabot. The Georgia father whose Christmas gift to his son, a rifle, was used by the boy in a school shooting, has been sentenced today by Judge Nicholas Prim.
3: For each of the murders in the second degree, I'm sentencing you to 15 years in confinement concurrent with one another. For each of the involuntary...
2: Colin Gray's son used the rifle to kill two students and two teachers at Appalachee High School in 2024.
3: But for you failing to get cult help, but for your failure to remove access to the guns, this doesn't happen. September 4th would have been a normal day.
2: The sentence, 15 years. President Trump considering pulling his nomination of Todd Blanche for Attorney General until the Republicans who are blocking him leave office in January. No let-up in the U.S.-Iran war, both sides trading missiles, Jordan intercepting Iranian missiles, Saudis fending off more attacks, drones hitting shipping off Egypt. Mortgage rates up again, now 6.66%. This is ABC News.
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10: The Markley Van Camp and Robbins Show. Jamie Markley, David Van Camp, Scott Robbins, the Robbins Trifecta coming up in a few. News update, David Van Camp.
11: Well, and still keeping an eye on that Spanish territory in northern Africa where there's just thousands of people breaking through the border there. I don't know what they're going to do, because apparently they can't just turn them away right now.
10: Dude, all those people got to eat in the next 24 hours, you would think, or 36 hours. You got to go to the bathroom. So where are they going?
12: There's many more where they came from. This isn't going to stop.
11: Yeah.
12: I mean, it's going to keep going.
11: And I would be, I don't know, I'm kind of two minds of this, but after all of the back and forth with the Spanish government, where they're saying you can't use our military bases for staging for the Iran war, I don't want to hear Spain asking for help. And there's part of me that would be really disappointed if President Trump did provide some sort of aid to them, just because. But then there is that other thing of kill them with kindness, you know?
10: Yeah.
12: You elected socialists.
10: This is the thing, man. And the one thing I'm wondering in my head, will our legacy media cover that story? Do you even want your viewers to see what happens when you go open borders like that? I wonder, will Good Morning America be on that tomorrow?
12: That's a great question. How do you ignore that story, though?
10: Think about everything that's happened in the UK over the last 10 years.
11: Yeah.
10: And think of all the rapes that happened there. And the authorities knew about it. And then that story bust open. Our media didn't even freaking cover it. No. It was massive. Like, if you would have polled just average Americans, hey, if this story were out there, would you want to know about it? You know they'd say, well, yeah, I'd want to know about that.
12: Of course. Yeah. if you guys have not seen the video of this, so, man, check it out. It's remarkable.
11: I just happened to look in news. Associated Press, what to know about the Spanish enclave of Ceuta as migrant arrivals from Morocco spike. That ain't a spike, bro.
12: No, it's not. No.
10: That's an invasion, man.
12: See, there you go. There you go. It's all about the headline, isn't it?
10: Yep.
11: That's not a spike, man. You got cops who are just basically throwing their hands up and saying, well, what are we supposed to do?
12: Holy smokes. Yes. Dude, they're overwhelmed.
11: Yes.
12: It's overwhelming when you see it.
10: Oh, yeah.
12: When there's no barrier there to hold you back, yeah.
11: Yeah, there's a Spanish, and now it's in Spanish, so I can't really play it, but there's a Spanish reporter who was down there and talked to one of the migrants, hey, why are you coming here? And they said, well, one of them admitted he's wanted for murder.
10: Well, yeah.
12: Time to hightail it out of the country.
10: If you were wanted for murder, wouldn't you get out?
11: Well, yeah. Especially if I'm wanted for, whether I did it or not. Exactly. I don't want to go to a jail in Morocco. Uh-uh.
12: No, I'm asking those guys, you got room for one more on that boat? I'm with you.
10: Adam, man. Mention this real quick. In St. Paul, the mayor there, Kaylee Herr, under investigation for sexual harassment.
12: She is?
10: Yes. Oh. After police chief Axel Henry filed a formal complaint. Complaint alleges that Kaylee sent inappropriate text messages to city staffers, including one reading, Happy Wiener Wednesday, with a hot dog emoji and the line, wish I was having a hot dog emoji with you all on six today, followed by an image with a crude caption. So Axel Henry's attorney said the chief came forward after learning the alleged behavior went beyond isolated incidents and included sexual harassment of subordinate employees, including members of the police department.
12: Maybe she's just a fan of tube-type meat.
10: Well, I'm looking at her photo, lawyer,
11: and that's probably true.
10: It might be. Her office had declined to comment on the active probe. It said the mayor has deep respect for city employees and regrets any unintended impact her actions may have had.
11: Yeah. Well, sometimes you try to be edgy and fun, and it just doesn't come off the right way.
10: Yeah.
11: I had a boss, and I'm not going to mention who or for what company, but this was a long time ago. They were going back and forth on like copyright images, and it was very frustrating because the lawyers were saying, hey, you got to really, like, they were really cracking down on this because stations were getting sued for not having the proper photo rights. And so he decided to be fun, and he sent out a mass email to a lot of people about, hey, here's an approved image of Ed Sheeran. And it was it was a cartoon.
10: Oh, yeah. Do you remember that? Yes, I do.
12: I don't.
11: It was, oh, yeah. It was a like a crudely drawn sketch of Ed Sheeran standing in front of a sheep, and he had his pants down and had a rather large erection.
10: It was like...
11: I'm like, I looked at that
10: and go, thought that was a good idea?
11: What are you doing, man? And then it was like 5 minutes later, recall notice. Do not share this image, please. Apologize. This was sent by mistake. Really? Then why'd you list everybody, huh?
10: Yeah. I think you were in the hospital with a heart attack. Yeah. This was, would have been around 2015, 2016, yeah. Right?
12: Yeah.
10: Wow.
12: Oh, yeah. Yeah. Who knew about Ed Sheeran and sheep? I didn't know.
10: I think that was Photoshopped.
12: Oh, what's it?
11: It wasn't even Photoshopped. It was just like made with colored pencils.
10: Yeah.
12: Okay.
10: Oh, yeah. One other thing before your trifecta that I mentioned. This is, yes, we need a cleanser. This dude, Frank Carter, 67, from Orange County, Florida. He completed this more than 2,000-mile journey down the Missouri River with his dog, Amos. This is... after he underwent this groundbreaking immunotherapy treatment after cancer. He is a long-distance adventurer. This was before the diagnosis. Like, he spent 5 months hiking the Appalachian Trail in 2019, stuff like that. But once he got the cancer, it's all of a sudden he noticed, man, I've got no stamina anymore. Then it was the cancer diagnosis, and it was rare. And they were thinking, you know, he may not make it. And he tried this, you know, rare form of therapy that ended up working. And I can't even pronounce what it is. It's known as CART cell therapy. But it involves extracting the patient's own immune cells, genetically altering them in a laboratory to identify cancer cells, and then adding them back into the body.
12: Okay.
10: And so he's feeling great. And
12: wow, then, good for him.
10: And he made the canoe.
12: Really?
10: Yes. Wow. 67. Wow. Like, and dude, they were braving the weather. They're canoeing down, and all of a sudden, they got to stop and camp somewhere.
12: He and the dog?
10: Yes.
12: Yeah, it's nice.
10: Because when he was recovering, he's like, I want a dog.
12: Well, good for him.
10: So he got this golden retriever, and nice. There you go. I thought, yeah, that's
12: a
10: nice
12: cats would have jumped out of the boat in 20 seconds.
10: You ready for your big three?
12: Yeah, let's
10: go. Here we go.
13: Are you ready?
14: One, two, welcome back to you all.
13: It's the three most important news stories of the day.
15: I hit the trifecta.
13: Well, at least according to Scott Robbins. It's the trifecta on the Markley, Van Camp, and Robbins Show.
10: Every day about this time, Scott Robbins' top three stories, helped by his hero.
16: I'm Casey.
12: Well, hi there, Casey.
16: Yes.
12: Nice day, huh?
16: Yeah.
12: A little warm.
16: I'm ready.
12: Okay.
16: Three.
12: You didn't want to talk about the weather either. Okay.
11: Fine. All right. Number three, J.K. Rowling has weighed in on a WNBA controversial position that 90% of people agree with.
12: I agree. Yeah. The left's most hated author, that would be J.K. Rowling, dropped a hammer on some disgusting things that took place at the Indiana Fever Seattle Storm game earlier this week. Now, you may have heard, one of the co-owners went to a couple of young girls who are holding signs praising Sophie Cunningham's stance on keeping boys out of girls' locker rooms. It was in support of that. She lost her mind and went up to him and started screaming at him, saying, are you blanking insane? I mean, this is the co-owner of the freaking team.
10: It's crazy.
12: You know, and by the way, she's been suspended for 5 games for doing that. But because she's sane, Rowling, unsurprisingly, had a take on it. She said, look, these young women are heroines. They peacefully are protesting against the grotesque unfairness of men playing in women's sports. The only people who are blanking insane here are those making a mockery of a fair sport for women and trying to bully girls like this into silence. And I'm not having it. So she said, I support these girls 100%. They're heroines. They should be applauded for what they're doing. This is crazy that I have to say these things.
17: She's really a terrific lady.
12: Yeah, I agree. She's, boy, you talk about fearless. She'll step right into the ring. She knows.
11: You know.
12: that she's going to take a beating, social media beating.
10: She doesn't care.
12: But she could care less.
11: She's on the right side of history and also has bleep you money. So,
12: and they weren't jumping up and down. They were holding the signs. That's it.
10: Not only that, she's just smarter than most anyone that comes after her.
11: Oh, yeah. For sure.
10: Twist them into knots.
15: Now, on with the countdown.
12: Sophie Cunningham, by the way, for her part, is not back down in her stance either.
11: No.
12: She's doubled down, if anything. I don't hate anybody, but this is not fair.
15: Now, on with the countdown.
12: There you go. Thanks, Casey.
10: Scott Robbins, trifecta, top three of the day. Up to number
15: two.
11: Number two, 40% of higher ed people wouldn't hire Trump voters.
12: A quarter of faculty in social sciences and humanity departments would, quote, support a campaign to remove colleagues for expressing conservative views. These are some of the issues, too, by the way. New report out, America First Policy Institute published this, painting a picture of how higher education is more polarized than ever before.
10: Yep.
12: They said, listen, you got institutions out there that are being captured and co-opted by this kind of woke DEI critical theory mentality, and this is the result. You chase out people who have even mainstream perspectives now.
10: Oh, yeah.
12: So even if it's mainstream, that you're not a nut, they still want you gone. And they said that 40%, that number's pretty high, but they said if they find out ahead of time, they won't hire them. How the hell can you say that? If you think about it, half the electorate voted for President Trump, yet on the university campuses, 40% of that faculty would not hire them and will not hire them. And by the way, if they find out you are, they want you gone.
10: Well, there was just a new study done, and pretty wide survey, where people on the left think that people on the right are like monsters.
12: Oh, I know. Yeah. Oh, I know.
10: And,
12: yeah.
10: And a lot of people on the right look at those on the left like they're just kind of silly, like naive.
12: Yeah.
10: Goofball. It's a completely different thing. But for the people on the left, they're like, they're monsters, so they will lie, cheat, steal anything to beat them because they think that they're going to destroy everything.
12: Oh, they it's hate like it's you. A, yeah.
10: It's kind of a mind virus, yes.
17: The countdown doesn't stop till we reach the top.
10: Yeah, thank you, Casey. The Scott Robbins trifecta, top three of the day. And
15: finally, one.
11: Number one, The Atlantic has a strange allegation that they put out.
12: Yeah, Senate Homeland Security Committee met yesterday. You know about the hearing featuring Dr. Anthony Fauci. The only testimony the doctor gave was an opening statement, which after that he pleaded the fifth 111 different times. Somewhere along the way, one of Fauci's lawyers tried to answer questions on the client's behalf. At that point, Rand Paul lost his mind, had the guy booted out of the room. The Atlantic now is reporting the hearing is being full of unchallenged allegations about Fauci. They were unchallenged because he wouldn't say anything.
18: You're really attacking not only Dr. Anthony Fauci, you're attacking science.
10: That is crazy.
12: And exactly were things by the senators going unchallenged. Why did that happen? Why did that happen? Did you not watch what we all watched?
10: I know.
12: How can you write that drivel? How can you say that?
15: You got all that?
12: I mean, it went unchallenged. Well, of course it did.
17: And there you have it.
12: It's not a bad thing.
10: I didn't know if you were done ranting. I didn't want to get in your way.
12: Oh, God, this stuff.
10: I know. The Scott Robbins trifecta.
12: Shockingly went unchallenged.
10: Oh, gosh.
15: It's really been an honor for me.
10: Okay. I think it always is. Yes. All right. Dude got his 12th DWI. Says he was simply unlucky.
12: Well.
10: Yeah, we'll get to that. Nimrod's in the news and a news update. Just a few.

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0: The Markley Van Camp and Robin Show. Yeah, it's true. 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It's called The Secret War on Cash. 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
0: News update, David Van Camp.
1: Well, Reuters reported yesterday that the Chinese were going to be sending a shipment of about 400 shoulder-fired air defense missile launchers to Iran, which would be flying in the face of an agreement that they apparently made with President Trump. President Trump responded by saying, well, I'd be surprised. You know, things happen, but I'd be surprised if they did that. Now, the Chinese government is saying, no, that's fake news. We want to end the conflict. But they are saying, no, that's not true. We're not doing that. But it's China. You know, it's China versus Reuters. You know, I don't know who to believe. They both lie all the time.
0: That's a conundrum there.
2: Yeah, it is.
0: All right, we got to get to Nimrod. Here we go.
4: When the going gets tough.
9: Damn it, this is too hard.
4: The dumb get dumber.
10: All right, Dan.
4: It's Nimrod's in the News on the Markley, Van Camp, and Robbins Show.
9: I love the poorly educated.
0: All right. Nimrod's the News. Story out of Amarillo, Texas. This is the story of Raymundo Ayala. Sentenced to life in prison after his 12th DWI.
2: 12th?
0: 12.
2: How in the heck does that happen?
0: Well, he had learned that his 11 prior, where he had served some prison time before, you get another one. This could be a life situation. And sure enough, known as a habitual offender, the district attorney's offices noted, he should be going away, and he just testified that he was just unlucky with these prior convictions.
2: Well, the next one will be lucky 13.
0: Yeah, it's you're done now. You're going to jail, and that's Nimrod's in the News.
11: Here it comes.
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13: From ABC News, I'm Wayne Cabot. In the final hour of trading, the worst stock sell-off in more than a year yesterday is a buying opportunity today, with the Dow gaining back about half of what it lost. Good for investors, maybe. Consumers are facing the prospect of higher inflation with new numbers out today.
18: In May, the Personal Consumption Expenditures Index rose 4.1% compared with May of last year. The June figure is a more modest 3.7% year over year. The Bureau of Economic Analysis is in the middle of revamping its method of calculating the numbers, a process that may result in lower inflation readings, not necessarily lower inflation, starting next month.
13: ABC's Jim Ryan. New claims today by Ukraine's President Zelensky that the Russians used a North Korean missile for the first time in their latest strikes, according to early data. Missiles from the U.S. and Iran continue to fly across the Middle East into Jordan, Egypt, Kuwait, and Saudi Arabia. Had the parents paid attention, the school shooting would not have happened, says a Georgia judge, Nicholas Prim, in sentencing the father, Colin Gray, to 15 years for the murders.
19: You were convicted because the warning lights were flashing brighter and brighter. And you didn't get him help, and you didn't remove his access to the guns.
13: The son used a rifle his dad gave him for Christmas to kill two students and two teachers at Appalachie High in 2024. President Trump says he may pull the nomination of Todd Blanche for Attorney General until the men blocking the vote in the Senate, John Cornyn and Tom Tillis, are out of office in January. Cornyn lost a primary bid for re-election and is a no vote because Blanche hasn't abandoned the compensation fund.
20: I know that Todd Blanche understands it, but I think he's probably getting some pushback from the White House, and that's making things more complicated than it needs to be.
13: Wall Street, the Dow up more than 600 points now. 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
13: The Eagle has landed out of ICU. Alex Stone with the good news from California on Jackie the Bald Eagle.
22: Jackie is known worldwide. She and her partner Shadow have been the focus of fans watching them lay eggs and raise babies for years, thanks to a nonprofit group that put a webcam near their nest high in a tree in Big Bear, California. Well, Jackie has been sick and in an ICU unit at the Ojai Raptor Center. And now in an update, the center says Jackie has been moved from the ICU to a regular hospital unit. She remains very sick. After she was rescued, she was anemic with inflammation affecting her kidneys. She had a life-saving blood transfusion and has been on oxygen treatment. Alex Stone, ABC News, Los Angeles.
13: On the roads, President Trump is targeting non-citizens driving trucks.
23: They don't want to learn the language. They don't care about the language, and they don't speak it. They don't speak English. They cannot read basic road signs. In many cases, they've engaged in reckless driving that has caused many, many preventable deaths.
13: He's pushing firms to hire American veterans. Dozens of former students at Michigan's Interlochen Center for the Arts have come forward to allege sexual abuse there at that prestigious institution going back to the 1950s. Among the alleged perpetrators, Jeffrey Epstein, who was a student and later benefactor. Also more than 40 former faculty and staff, none of whom are still employed there. About a third are deceased. I'm Wayne Cabot, ABC News.
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24: You can just see the muscles on this country. I don't know how else to put it. The air is different. You come back and you're like, man, my country is badass. When you're bearing false witness like that, you're betraying your faith. Don't be ignorant. And when you choose ignorance in this age of information, that is a very bold stand to take.
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26: Minister Amber hasn't mentioned publicly migration at all since he's gone into number 10. Did you discuss it with him?
27: I did, briefly. He's going to have to mention it because it's killing your country. He's killing your country. And not him. I mean, we'll have to see. I know Starmer did very little about it. And they're coming from all over the world. They're coming from Africa. They're coming from South America. They're coming from different parts of Asia. And they're invading Europe. I mean, they're invading Europe. It's an invasion. And the UK is a prime suspect.
24: The prime suspect. I mean, it's really Germany started it. If you want to have the discussion about how this all kicked off with immigration, which, I mean, we've been here for a while. Welcome to the radio program. Dana Lash with you. We're on channel 347 if you care to watch. And I really don't give a rat's ass about, well, it's a trash platform. So I'm going to say it every single time I can. I'm out for bear today. So, I don't know if you guys saw the video, this was in Spain, of I wasn't able to get actually a final count because there were so many, but they said it was thousands of, they called them migrants. We don't call them migrants. They're illegal immigrants coming in from North Africa, Morocco, Algiers, different parts, Libya probably. And they overtook an entire town. If we got B-roll of some of that, which I know we do whenever you're able, Juan, throw that up there, because I don't think people get the sheer scale of it. The reason I say I don't know about the number is because they had... the numbers were all over because it was more than one island. It was more than one island. Daily Mail had the story as well. It was crazy. And the, I mean, you're talking about completely taking over an entire town, an entire island. This happened in Italy when they are not, was it Italy? I think it was Italy, where they had quote unquote migrants took over this Italian island, and the Italy had to send in its navy, Lampedusa. So this is like what happened with Lampedusa just a couple of years ago. Now, you know, the algorithm is going to be like, no, they didn't take it over. STFU, you lying sack of feces. Yes, they absolutely did. I'm so tired of these stupid algorithms. It's all propaganda. They absolutely took over the whole damn island. It was in 23. It was in September of 23. And they had within a 48 to 72 hour window that at that island, they had 7,000 to 8,000 illegal immigrants that arrived on the island, just swarmed the town, took it over. Juan's showing you that this is the Spanish one. It's the same thing, but they're doing it to the Spanish island. And they're completely taking it over. And they said that they had to declare a complete and total emergency in the Spanish island. And that's just, they kept having boat after boat after boat that came over. Thousands upon thousands. They were coming in from all over. And again, in from other different islands and other different parts too. But they were going into this Spanish territory. And they said it's a complete, total, and humanitarian social emergency. I don't know what a social emergency means, but that's what they said. So that's a big problem. That's an invasion. One of the things, do you note something about all of the video footage that I'm showing that we have up here? What is something that you recognize or that you see? What is a consistent? Kane?
0: I think I see this. This is a game show. I'd be really good at this.
24: You would be.
0: They're all military-aged young men.
24: That's so weird. We're sure about that, right?
0: I mean, I'm looking.
24: I mean,
0: right,
24: we're
0: at
24: looking
0: it.
24: At the. I can't see a woman amongst them.
0: My eyeballs have yet to deceive me.
24: I'm looking at this. I don't see a single woman amongst them. Or you're right. Or child. Not even a kid. Not a kid. Not a woman. Nothing. That's so weird. How weird is that? They don't have any of that. No women, no children, none of it. So that's the footage that you're seeing.
0: And there's actually another video that I'm going to put in Slack here for Juan, because this really shows the where it's like Spain was just letting them in. They just opened the gate, and then you see this flood of nothing but young men, early 20s, young men.
24: And a lot of them, thousands upon thousands upon thousands upon thousands, storming what they call the EU border. Some of them swam to this island. I'm looking at tons of photos. Not a single one being a woman. Now, the Spanish president, Pedro Sanchez, said on X that Spain is fully committed to providing an immediate response. The situation and Cueto, we're totally dedicated. I don't know if I believe that, because didn't he refuse to send in the military? I mean, that's what he's being accused of. It's the island of Ceuta. That's the island apparently that they're having this takeover. It's so similar to Lampedusa, which was a 12-square-mile island. It's so similar to what happened in September of 23. Here's another video. Look how many women you don't see. All military-age men. Interesting that. All men coming in. All men. Not a single woman. Do you see any babies? I didn't see any babies. None. I didn't see any. So weird that. So all of these people coming in to this Spanish island. Now, I had up here as well, Pedro Sanchez was tweeting out how they're because he was accused, you know, he's being criticized for not sending in the military. He said they're going to provide an immediate response. They're mobilizing all necessary resources. This is the time to build solutions and a bunch of BS that I don't care about. So, I'm curious. You realize that Morocco is pretty much 99 to 100% Muslim. That's an invasion. What you just saw, that's an act of war. It's an invasion. You have all of these people coming in, military age males. That is absolutely an invasion. There's no other way to put it. No other way to put it. Storming the border, climbing up, charging up the beaches, all of it. You know, I was thinking about this when I saw this story. Now, I'm going to like bring these two things together, so bear with me. In the United States, and that's the Spanish leader's tweet, in the United States, there was a listing for, I'm going to bring the tugboat to shore, for a Colorado home. It's being sold with the occupants living inside who don't pay rent. It's a three-bedroom, two-bath house. This is how it's listed on Zillow. They're asking $215,000. Buyers won't be able to tour it because it's being sold sight unseen because there's squatters in it. They have squatters in the house. I think you should be able to exercise as a homeowner capital punishment upon squatters. I absolutely do. I am so tired of this nonsense. They make it to where good people have their property stolen. And the state assists it. So they had this real estate company. People were really weirded out by it. It said it's being the way that it looks, the way that the property listing is, they said it's being sold occupied sight unseen because of the squatters living in it. They said that the listing agent does not have access to the property, has never been inside the property, cannot speak to the condition of the property, anything else, because of people squatting in it. So people can't do what they want with their own property because they have squatters in their house. This is not unlike what you've been seeing, whether it's at the border in Spain or anywhere else. Not at all unlike it. This is fascinating. You're having the same thing happen.

0: all hell. We started, how did POTUS say, beating the S out of them? Is that what it was? How did he say it? What was the quote?
1: The effing S.
0: Yeah, the effing S out of them. So we apparently started that yesterday evening with Iran. And of course, you had Netanyahu, who's also visiting the White House. We had drone strikes. We had two tankers that were hit. Apparently two ships and an apparent drone strike at an Egyptian port off the Mediterranean coast. Two ships, including a U.S. storage tanker, according to maritime tracking firms. One was a natural gas storage tanker, and that caught fire after a drone attack. And they said there was no official confirmation from Egyptian authorities or the ship's owners. Blah, blah, blah, blah, blah. How long are we going to jack around here? So we're watching all of this stuff as it happens with Iran. Iran has hit our interest, took out several of our service members. The drone attack in Egypt, now it looks like it's going to expand the fighting. There was smoke coming up. CENTCOM announced CENTCOM announced earlier today that they launched these new strikes on Iran. And I don't think we have any video footage of that yet, but it's happening. And POTUS, even when he was talking to the press, made it very clear that he was pretty much out of patience with all of this. Completely understandable. I would be as well. Like I said, he met with Netanyahu. He was speaking with the press about this yesterday. He was talking as well about everything with Iran, etc. But, I mean, it looks like it was a very productive meeting. And one of the other things that seems to be that's of note is apparently previously, and it's come up, and I was reading some reporting from Amit Siegel and others, that the United States has been using Israeli air bases, where they've always been kind of careful about that before. But Iran is too nervous to strike Israel directly. They've only done that kind of once before, and we talked about it on air, because when you do that, all hell threatens to break loose, and they're going to have not just the Saudis to deal with, but they'll have the Emiratis, they'll have, really even Jordanians, they're going to have everybody to deal with at that point, because all of the other Arab League nations are tired of Iran. So they haven't done that directly yet. But it's interesting because now the U.S., apparently, according to reports, is using Israeli air bases in order to carry out some of these strikes against Iran after Iran fired upon our interests. There was an interesting piece that I saw, and we're going to discuss this coming up after headlines. And we have later on, we're going to talk about the stockpile and the spin around that with General Kellogg. But the story that I saw trending all morning was Trump exploding, losing his temper during a security meeting, shouting and cursing out a frustration over the military options presented to him and the lack of progress towards a deal with Iran, per NBC. And they said, after all this time, there's no unity. That's because all of these establishment types who railed against POTUS even before 2016, but somehow wormed their way into his administration, they need to stop kissing up to the mullahs and stop pushing their Obama-era policies, stop undermining POTUS, and get on board with the man actually elected to do the job. We're going to talk more about that here coming up as we move. The folks who help make the program possible, it's our friends over at Chapter. Chapter, we've talked to you before about Medicare. It's confusing on purpose. 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Finding someone truly on your side matters. 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
6: 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What is Cloyd? 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
7: Leading to a future vision that LG has of a labor-free home manifested in this autonomous humanoid robot that we're calling Cloyd, which is essentially a series of sensors, cameras, wheels, and the joints, let's say, in the arms, and the ability to reach. And essentially what that's going to be able to do in the future is replace repetitive tasks in the home that are keeping people from doing what they want to be doing more often, with the implementation of these robots that can do things like fold clothes, build the laundry, check on the food, and other autonomous tasks that can basically free you to do more of what you want to be doing.
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0: And now, all of the news you would probably miss. It's time for Dana's Quick Five.
1: London's population sees its first real fall for 37 years as about 500,000 have moved to other parts of the UK. It's the first decline since the 80s. I mean, outside of the coronavirus pandemic, their population has shrunk by, really like over 420,000. Who would want to live there? I mean, it's expensive. It's getting taken over. There's no law and order. I mean, hell, you can't even go and have a proper steak knife. It's ridiculous. So, I mean, who would be, you know, be surprised at that? That's where New York is going to go. Gene Gibson, who is known as one of the Rosie the Riveters, passed away at the age of 100. She and her fellow Rosies, they were awarded the Congressional Gold Medal, one of the nation's highest civilian honors, during their work and determination to help secure victory in World War II. So, very interesting story. My great-grandmother was one who worked in the factories in St. Louis doing the same thing. So, it's a very interesting legacy. Let's see. Divided Fed holds interest rates steady. Three members voted to hike. Why? I hate everything. Why vote to hike the rate? I'm not even going to talk about this. I'm just going to sit here and get mad, and I'm going to get all of you mad. So, okay, I'm really confused about this. Harrisburg police have cracked down on what they say are illegal speakeasies. What is an illegal speakeasy? I mean, that's a kind of it's a redundant term. Speakeasy is, you know, signals that it is illegal. But also, liquor's legal. How is it? They said, oh, they're unpermitted bars. I like the idea of an unpermitted bar. Frankly, I don't care. I mean, if I had a basement, I'd operate one out of it just because. So they said apparently it's a big issue. They're cracking down on unpermitted bars. What makes a bar unpermitted? I mean, what if someone's giving you a donation for the hooch and you're just like, everybody goes in and someone provides the hooch, everybody pitches in? I mean,
2: that sounds American to me.
1: That sounds American. You know what? I dare I say that sounds like good old fashioned neighborhood teamwork. That does not sound like an illegal bar or an unpermitted. Cue my Erling Haaland mocking face. A mysterious object in a NASA Mars photo ignites theories of extraterrestrial life. Please, dear God, let aliens come and declare war on our planet, because I want something good to do. It's a UFO researcher who says they think it's an alien missile. It's basically a blur in the ground, and nobody knows what it is. 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
5: ABC News, I'm Wayne Cabot. Yesterday's worst stock sell-off in over a year is a buying opportunity today, with the Dow gaining back more than half of what it lost. Cyber attacks reported at more than 30 water plants across Minnesota this past Sunday and Monday. State and federal authorities are looking into whether Iran could be responsible. The FBI says it's aware of the attacks, but did not assign blame. Ukraine says a North Korean missile was used for the first time in Russia's latest strikes. A Georgia father is going to prison for ignoring warning signs before his son shot up Appalachian High School in 2024, killing four people. Judge Nicholas Prim sentencing the father, Colin Gray, to 15 years for the murders.
2: You did not provide a stable household. You did not have things in check with Marcy's issues and what the kids were being exposed to.
5: The son used a rifle that his dad gave him for Christmas to carry out the killings. This is ABC News.
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1: Welcome back. A little Morrissey to just bring us back in. Dana Lash here with you. I'm very much in that mood, man. Just bring on the dark wave. We are at the bottom of this first hour. You can go find us over on the Substack as well. We're going to come back on this Iran stuff because, I saw this article. They're really, really trying so hard to pressure Trump, and they're trying to make it look like his I don't know. So I think somebody in his administration is leaking and acting like, oh, we're so divided. They're actively leaking on him at this point. And it's different from them leaking on him the first administration, because that, I just think, was a bunch of fame whores who were just trying to get their names in the press. Whereas I think the people who are leaking on POTUS now, they're trying to get their name in the press for a different reason. I think that they're trying to maneuver to take over as his influence wanes going into 2028. Because in order for a new Republican ascendancy, you have to get rid of the old guard, right? And that's what some of this is. So much of this is posturing for 28. But I have to say, like I tweeted earlier, the establishment types that railed against POTUS, who said some pretty heinous things about him and wormed their way back into the cap and into his administration anyway, they need to stop kissing mullah ass with these Obama policies. And that's exactly what it is. We've talked about it. I've written about it. You know, if there's any educational welfare queen out there whose Google is broken, tough luck for you. But I mean, we've discussed it quite at length. They're pretty much indistinguishable from what the Obama policies are. And this is how stuff gets dragged out. Stop undermining POTUS and let the man who is actually elected to do the job do the damn job. That's it. We didn't vote for people trying to get a popularity contest with a bunch of goat fornicators that are calling the shots with the IRGC. We elected Trump. Big difference. So I'm going to come back to this. Speaking of elections, I need to touch on this narrative that's emerging out of Texas. If you are a subscriber over to Substack, you also have this. So the headline is Republicans shouldn't be dumb about Ken Paxton. I'm going to say things that might be unpopular for those people who are weak and pathetic with super sensitive, you know, constitutions, the drive-by trolls that are funded by China's algorithm. They may want to take a step back from this one. So the New York Times had this hand-wringing piece about Ken Paxton and GOP donors, right? And they're calling it, you know, this peculiar dynamic in Texas where you have two of the bigger money groups, the Senate Leadership Fund and, you know, the MAGA group, that are hoping that one and not the other is the one that opens the wallet and helps out with Paxton. Because Tallarico's raising money, but Democrats have a major problem with fundraising right now. And if you're wondering why Democrats have a major problem with fundraising right now, just go and look at the terrorist who is the mayor of New York City. Go and look at some of the other terrorists that are running for office in places like Little Mogadishu up in Minnesota and some of these other areas. And the rhetoric that they're pushing, voters don't really like it, including voters on the Democrats side who just want commie-like policies without actually concentration camps. So this issue of money with Democrats is a big deal, but the media is not focusing on that as much because they want to make it look like Ken Paxton, who is running for Senate in John Cornyn's seat now because he ousted the incumbent. They want to make it look like he's in dire straits. And they're talking about, oh, well, you know, the problem is, you know, it's a unique situation. They're holding their cards, etc. I wrote that if there is an issue in the Senate race, it is going to be of the Republicans' own making. And the Republicans are really, really good at deucing the bed. Oh, my gosh. If deucing the bed was an Olympic sport, Republicans would be the only gold medal winners since its inception. Because nobody's better than taking a dump in the bed, except for Amber Heard, than the Republican Party. They're so good at it. So Cornyn, he was challenged because he wasn't delivering and voters wanted him gone. Paxton was the only candidate that was like actually ready and prepared to step into the ring. And Paxton can win in the general. But Paxton won't win in the general if Republicans choose to give it over to that demonic Ned Flanders, a.k.a. James Tallarico. So, yes, Paxton's going through a divorce. Okay. Yes, Paxton has a girlfriend. Okay. Yes, he was exonerated of impeachment, of the accusations during his impeachment trial. He was exonerated. So that doesn't hold any water. here's the question for all of those people out there that are hemming and hawing and acting like this is some kind of existential crisis. Is Paxton's issue with his failed marriage enough of a reason to yeet your vote into the ether so we get that plastic lawn flamingo, James Tallarico? Is it? That's the question. Is that issue with him enough to yeet your vote into hell? It's a serious question. I'm being incredibly serious. Mind the, you know, flora and fauna of my language. I'm being very serious. Is it? I mean, why should voters be punished if you don't like his personal life? That's not my problem. Why should we have to suffer the Democrats' little Lord Fauntleroy freak because of it? I mean, I don't care. Let me be very, very clear. I do not care if Ken Paxton clubs baby seals behind a Buc-ee's. I don't care. I don't care if he does. I choose a candidate that votes my issues over the guy that pushes gun control, backs Islamists, and wants men in women's bathrooms. Clubbing baby seals behind a Buc-ee's isn't anywhere near as bad as what Tallarico wants to do and already has supported. Your vote is not an endorsement of their personal life. That's a psyop being perpetrated upon you. Your vote isn't an endorsement for or a declaration of who you think the next pope should be. It is a vote for a vessel to carry out your agenda. That's all it is. And this is to carry your agenda through the Senate, period. It's a great psyop to shame voters into either staying home or throwing their vote away by misrepresenting what a vote actually is and what it means. And then you have these holier-than-thou establishment types who lost races, and they still expect you to kiss the ring, and they want to be wined and dined with a nice Italian cab over a steak dinner. That's not going to happen because you got to skibbity win elections to call the shots, kidlets. That's what has to happen. It's true. Yeah, you do. You got to skibbity win that stuff. I'm going to make that word unattractive forever now. It's my goal. Now, in this piece, the New York Times actually resolves its own issue because they say, now listen to this, they bury this way down at the end. They go, well, to some extent, national Democrats are experiencing the same paralysis as Republicans. And it gets into Tallarico can raise a little bit more money himself than some of these other dandies out there. But by and large, they're all still on the same struggle bus. And they get into, they're like, yes, you know, all of these other big Republican groups are going to fund Paxton, etc. So the GOP, they're going to open their wallets because they don't want to fudge up a Senate race by being bitter tightwads, especially since we're all watching them, right? And nobody wants to donate their money on the Democrat side to some CIS, whatever, Islamic simping terror-like palm squad that's going to turn their cities into feces and needles capitals of the world, a la California. So I'm not really super hyper worried about the Paxton race, but I am completely prepared to go after the Republican establishment types who are still nursing butthurt over getting beaten. I see them with their little stuff on Facebook and all this stuff. That's not the winner. It's not anybody else's responsibility to bring anybody else to the table, right? We're all big kids here. You got to win elections if you want to call the shots. So I'm not exactly worried. I just don't want to see Republicans be stupid about this stuff. You're being psyoped into thinking that you're voting for some kind of messiah, and that's exactly not at all what's happening. You're voting for a vessel in which you put your agenda, and then you scooch them down the downfield. That's how it is. That's all it is. Don't be psyoped into thinking something different so that you throw your vote away, because then you're just being a tool for the left. That's the truth of it. So a couple of other things to hit as well. In addition, oh, by the way, the mail outreach for Democrats. I don't think they've gotten any better since Harris and what's his face? Waltz. Remember when they had all the people that they were do what they, I guess, what the left considered manly things. And they had this obviously gay dude no offense to gay dudes, but he was not like, he was one of the gay dudes that could not be, you know, he doesn't chop wood, right? You know, that guy doesn't wear flannel and chop wood. He's one of them. I mean, I am made of more jokes, Kane. I mean, we can go further.
2: Don't do that to me.
1: But it's like they get these people out here, these caricatures of what they think masculinity is. Remember, they had the one guy who's like, I eat carburetors for breakfast. And I just felt like that Happy Gilmore scene, like, you eat carburetors for breakfast? What's the matter with you? And they were trying so hard to be dudes and, like, you know, what's up, fellow dudes, like that. And it just was horrible. So the Democrats have not gotten any better. So, for instance, like Tallarico was sharing the fact that he had a he reposted this thing where he had a real life action figure, I guess, of a masked Fauci. How much testosterone did you have to trade to get that? I'm curious.
2: All of it.
1: Yeah, all of it. The Democratic Party approval rating amongst men, according to a Quinnipiac poll taken July 23rd through the 27th, 71% disapproved, 20% approved. Now, I haven't broken out the crosstabs of that, but honestly, that tracks from everything that I've seen. They don't have anybody. They think masculinity is toxic, so they don't have anyone that they can actually use. And all and the normal Democrats that they kind of have, they excoriate. Like John Fetterman, they can't stand him. Josh Shapiro is still pretty lefty, but he's Jewish, and they can't stand that, so he's, you know. And then Andy Beshear, they're terrified of him. He's still a lefty, but he's not nuts. He's still nuts, but not nuts nuts. And they don't want to put him out there either. So what are they going to do? I don't know what they're going to do, but they're having trouble with the dudes. I would just think you're having trouble with the women as well. Like, how do you look at somebody like James Tallarico and think, I'm going to vote for that? Right? Like, it's like natural birth control. You look at it and you're like, I'm good. You know what I mean? Like, I don't know. I think that there's some psychology there. Nobody, I don't, as a woman, I wouldn't want to vote for a man that I think I could beat in arm wrestling. I just don't want that. I don't want to vote for a man that I think I could actually overpower. If I feel like I can overpower you, I just can't. Right? You know what I mean? I think that's, you know, and that somehow translates over into my thoughts on your inability to lead an elected office or do anything in elected office. I feel like that's a fair assessment. I don't feel like that I am the only woman that looks at it that way either. We have more on the way as we roll towards Days of These United States. And as we do so, the folks who will make the program possible, it's Super Beats. Their new flavor is watermelon. It's actually really good, the watermelon flavor. They don't add additives or caffeine or any of that nonsense to it. 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
13: Ready?
1: No.
13: His approval rate is 30. His diaper's always dirty.
1: What?
13: I think that guy's insane. Da-da-da-da-da-da-da. He ain't no stable genius.
1: Oh,
13: got a teeny tiny, but he doesn't have a brain.
1: Gosh, I hate her nail color.
13: The reflecting pool.
1: Why do these people do this?
2: They can't help it.
1: Like, who sits there and is like, you know what I think I want to do? I think I want to record myself singing a song. And the camera look at me being clever. It's not. It just... It's, can you die of cringe? Because I did. We all did. We're in hell now. I was just joking. I'm like, I think I believe in euthanasia for her. And then Steve was like, that's my punk band name. And I'm like, Youth in Asia is so great. Dana, violent speech. Choke to death. No, it's not. Was she ever funny? No, she wasn't. The only reason she was ever famous is because for a very short period of time, she was Madonna's BFF. That was it. That literally was all she ever, she was a clinger on in Madonna's wake. I'm not like, you know, celebrating and acting like Madonna's some saint or anything, but I'm just saying she was a global superstar. It's the only reason Rosie O'Donnell's known. It's like how Taylor Swift has like little friends that she immediately unfriends a couple of years later. Same thing. It's the same thing. It's the same thing as that. Between her and who's that other broad that was in, the witch movie. Hocus Pocus. Bette Midler. I think they're the same person, right? And then Joy Behar, they're all like the same.
14: Yeah, cut from the same cloth.
1: I was going to say like rag from a hobo's peacock, but sure, that also works.
14: I'm not as artful with my words.
1: I'm just telling you. I have a couple stories. One is so politically incorrect, I actually don't know if I can share it on air. And I'm on the struggle bus so badly because I am so incredibly transparent with everything. I don't know if you know what it's about. Hang on, let me tell Kane. That's what it was about. Oh, okay. See, I don't know if I can say that, right?
2: Well, not the way you just said it.
1: No, I wouldn't say that, but, you know.
2: Thank you.
1: Right? I'm just saying. So, I just feel like this goes with her. If you don't like him so much, then move. Do something. Go to Canada and get one. You know what? You can go to Canada and get in one of those cozy little pods. Take a nap. Right?
2: Long,
1: long nap. It looks like one of the pods from WALL-E. Just hop in there and let that door close. And Dana, you're being so mean. I'm not really, though. No, I disagree. So a couple of the things that we got coming up. We're going to get into the Fauci pardon stuff. I'm going to be real. I'm completely uninterested in the Fauci hearings because unless this dude's dragged to jail, it's all theater. However, this actually could happen because while he is protected from federal investigation because of that pardon, state by state is something different. So that's worth exploring. We're also going to get into some of the left, the latest with Iran. And as it relates to our stockpiles, we're going to speak with General Keith Kellogg about all of the latest with Iran and also what to make of this story that I feel is being used as a cudgel to try to browbeat Trump into a particular course of action as it pertains to our stockpiles, our weapons stockpiles, interceptors, particularly THAAD, etc. So we're going to talk to General Kellogg about all of that and get into that with you. And then, of course, we got Florida Man. We got Wokery because people are trying to come at Sophie Cunningham and I'm done with it. We got a lot on the way. Stick with us.

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3: From ABC News, I'm Wayne Cabot. The FBI says it's aware of cyber attacks this week at more than 30 water plants across Minnesota. It does not confirm suspicions by some state and local investigators that Iranian hackers are to blame. As Iran and the U.S. intensify attacks on each other's forces, other Gulf nations are fending off more missiles. ABC's Matt Rivers in Jordan.
4: When we're talking about regional escalation, these other countries might get dragged in simply as this conflict goes on. They're often faced with very little choice. Here in Jordan specifically, if you remember in the beginning of the war, going back to late February, March, Jordan really didn't get targeted nearly as much as other countries. I'm thinking of the United Arab Emirates, Kuwait, Bahrain. Those were the countries in the region that were getting hit a lot more frequently. Now, since the ceasefire really was shattered a few weeks ago, you have seen Jordan targeted in a way simply it was not before.
3: Ukraine says that Russia used a North Korean missile for the first time in their latest strikes. What a difference a day makes on Wall Street. After a sell-off yesterday that was the biggest in over a year, the Dow up at the closing bell, 615 points, recovering more than half of its losses. President Trump may pull Todd Blanche's nomination for Attorney General to avoid conceding to Senate Republicans who want limits on the IRS immunity that he negotiated for himself and his family. Mandela Barnes dropping out of the Democratic primary for Wisconsin governor, shaking up that race less than 2 weeks before the election. A Georgia father is going to prison for ignoring warning signs before his son killed four people at Appalachie High School in Georgia in 2024. Judge Nicholas Prim giving the father, Colin Gray, 15 years.
5: But for you failing to get cult help, but for your failure to remove access to the guns, this doesn't happen. September 4th would have been a normal day.
3: The son used a rifle his dad gave him for Christmas to carry out the murders. You're listening to ABC News.
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3: The census says that 12 million Americans moved in 2024, most inside their home states. As for the rest, here's ABC's Jim Ryan.
11: U-Haul is out with its mid-year statistics on who's moving where based on one-way rentals of trucks and trailers. Baby boomers are flocking to the Carolinas, according to the moving company, while millennials and members of Gen X are headed to Texas and Florida. And Gen Z, people born between 1997 and 2012, U-Haul says New York City was their top destination in the past year.
3: Floodwaters that claimed lives in the Northeast, where searches are still underway, should soon be receding, says ABC meteorologist Leslie Lopez.
12: We still have some rain in some of these areas. Now, I will say that most of the rain is much lighter, and the low pressure center that had been pushing in all that heavy rain is exiting out of the area. So the good news is we're going to start to see those floodwaters recede.
3: A search is on for a 10-year-old girl missing in the Passaic River in New Jersey. Searchers found the body of a boy of the same age. His 11-year-old sister was rescued. There will soon be a new way to get your food delivered faster from the air. DoorDash just now got approval from the FAA to begin its own drone delivery service. DoorDash will be building its own aircraft to deliver the food or whatever is ordered. There is no timeline just yet on when this service will be operational. Getting food from the air must seem like a dream come true for so many people. Wayne Cabot, ABC News.
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19: You can just see the muscles on this country. I don't know how else to put it. The air is different. You come back and you're like, man, my country is badass. 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And when you choose ignorance in this age of information, that is a very bold stand to take.
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19: Welcome back. We're at the top of the second hour. Dana Lash with you. Coming up at the bottom of the hour, we have scheduled General Keith Kellogg to walk us through maybe what we can expect with Iran and the president's own instincts as it pertains to response and prosecution of conflict. So we're going to have that deep dive with him, and we'll also hit the stockpile issue as well. But in the meantime, guys, Hunter Biden, it's all your fault, Kane. It's all your fault because you were the one who found the story. So apparently you're going to want to hear this headline. Let me share with you the NPR taxpayer-funded government Pravda headline, and I quote, Hunter Biden says being stripped naked in the public square was a gift. Oh, I'm not even done. So he's been on, I guess, a podcast tour, so to speak. And he says, quote, I was given the gift of being so publicly shamed and humiliated and literally stripped bare, in some cases literally stripped naked in the public square. I had nowhere to hide, nowhere left to hide. We saw your hide. I had no secrets that I could keep, end quote. Who stripped you in the square, Hunter? Who took off your clothes, Hunter? Was it you? Because you took off your own damn clothes cavorting with hookers and bragging about your crack stash. What in the world? He's the one who did it to himself. He is the one who burned our eyeballs out by stripping naked in a KKID. And recording himself, so many recordings and so many pictures. And he was the one who uploaded, he had like, didn't he have like a porn channel or something that he uploaded stuff to in addition to just putting everything on his laptop? Like he had at one of those porny sites, didn't he have like a whole channel that he put his stuff on? And that's how, because not everything was obtained from the laptop. Apparently, a lot of those videos were obtained from his little porny channel that he had. We're all so grossed out. It's like athlete's foot if it was a person. And so he now thinks that, I guess it's a virtue. I'm trying to understand how he's spinning this. He said he was given the gift. He was the one who recorded himself doing it.
13: Can we be real with this?
19: How real do you want me to be?
13: Oh, my God. I want you to be so real with this. Because, listen, the honest part of this is the media and the left did everything they could to spare him from the true, quote-unquote, public square. That's what they did. And him complaining about the fact that he was actually protected that much in the media to the point where they said it was Russian disinformation. This is what we're talking about.
19: Remember,
13: be real,
19: how the media shamed you. How dare you? How dare you attack the president's infant baby fetus child, Hunter Biden, his almost 60-year-old baby fetus, Hunter Biden. They infantilized him. They acted like this was like some just misunderstood kid instead of a, 56, 57-year-old dude with children as old as us. They were trying to make you think that he was just this little baby Hunter. You can't, how dare you go after the president's son, who stutters, by the way. Have you heard about the president's stutter? Why do you hate stutterers? That's the kind of stuff that the media did. They over and above protected this guy. Over and above. They shielded him. Do you remember hearing about how his, I got to get it straight. The sister-in-law, ex-sister-in-law, lover, late brother's wife, yeah, that became his girlfriend that he also got hooked on drugs, and then she stole his pistol and literally threw it in a trash can at this bougie supermarket that's directly across the street. If you look on Google Maps, and we showed you at the time, directly across the street from an elementary school, and Secret Service had to get involved and retrieve the gun. Did you hear the media talking about all of that? No, you didn't. Because the media was protecting infant, baby, fetus, almost 60-year-old, little baby Hunter Biden. That's why. And he acts like, I was so publicly shamed and humiliated. You were publicly shamed because you publicly decided to publicly upload your public videos where you were publicly getting naked, your flaccid white ass out there in front of America. You did that to us. I'm traumatized. I'm traumatized. Are you? I feel like we there's a class action something here.
13: I deserve compensation.
19: I too also deserve said compensation for having to witness that. It was all over everywhere. You couldn't get away from it. Cavorting around with these like trashy hookers. And they were trashy hookers. I mean, you know, if you're spilling over your corset just a bit, like muffining out, maybe spend the couple extra dollars. Just saying. But that went to the crack, right? Wasn't he like bragging about the size of rocks that he had? I can't deal with this stuff. I can't. And now Biden's like, now Hunter Biden's going, I wanted to go in the lion's den with people that have pursued me the most vociferously over the past several years. No, he's going on with like little Hitlers. He's going on with groypers. That's who he's going on with. And then they're palling around and acting like they're BFFs. Because it's horseshoe theory. They are all the same person. That they're really all the same ideology. Does he actually think, remember, he was pardoned because he was convicted back in 24 of a federal offense because of his, he lied on his 4473. Now, any one of us would have been completely in trouble. We would have had the book thrown at us, but not infant baby Hunter Biden, because he got a full pardon by daddy after daddy told everybody that he wasn't going to pardon him, which we knew was a lie. He knew it was a lie. So listen to this sentence, because Hunter Biden was acting like, well, he said, if my dad had won, he would have kept his word. He would not have pardoned me. So, you know, he pardoned him because he lost. That was it. If he's going to lose, he's going to pardon me. This is the dumbest thing ever. Remind me of the Parmesan cheese thing.
13: He had bragged in an interview that he smoked so much crack that he's probably smoked more Parmesan cheese than anyone else, because when you see, like, if you're addicted to crack, I guess you're seeing those little white little Parmesan cheeses and you think it's crack. So he's smoked Parmesan cheese.
19: I know that the family's hard up for money because Joe Biden's book bombed. Nobody cared. Oh, wait, I forgot. Joe also has a book that is supposed to be coming out, and he did that, cut that ad for it, and he couldn't even talk. So there's news and wrote a book. How dare you make fun of the president's daughter? So they need money. Why doesn't he just, like, revive his, you know, Only Hams channel? Right? Why doesn't he just do that and just make money for his family that way? He's got to do something, I guess. I don't know. But they're clearly hard up for cash. Hard up for cash. By the way, now, speaking of Hunter Biden, there's meth pipes that are taxpayer funded that are going to the homeless. Homeless meth pipes cut for taxpayer funded meth pipes. How much is a meth pipe? I don't even know. Watch this. Cut nine. I lied to you. It's not cut four. It's cut nine. Sorry.
0: This is a meth pipe. I didn't get it from a drug dealer or Hunter Biden. I got it from a government-funded nonprofit in the middle of Los Angeles for free. This is the Skid Row Care Campus. It opened last year with a mission to do harm reduction. That might sound nice, but in reality, they're handing out drug paraphernalia to the homeless.
19: So
0: no questions
19: can do
0: asked.
19: More drugs.
0: We went inside with a hidden camera to see exactly what was going on.
21: We have oil burners, we have spray sheet, we have petroleum jelly.
0: It's simple. The staff gives out free pipes, needles, and drug supplies, and the homeless smoke crack and shoot fentanyl in the courtyard. No treatment, no rehab, no rules.
19: See that chain that dude had on his neck?
13: Yeah.
19: That wasn't cheap. Taxpayer funded. Meth pipes. So people can still, they can do more drugs. Taxpayer-funded meth pipes. How much do you think something like that goes for? What is a state program like that?
13: Oh.
19: This is one of the craziest things I've ever seen.
13: California's known for wasting billions upon billions, so I would imagine it's probably in that range, a billion.
19: Well, remember, they went through billions with they were going to try to help the homeless, et cetera, and it didn't. You know, so right now, apparently, the program that operates it's Homeless Healthcare Los Angeles, HHLA. They get about $12 million a year in government funding to operate their clinics, needle exchanges, and distribution counters. So that's $12 million. And then they have the California Overdose Prevention and Harm Reduction Initiative, which is called CAPRI. And they get $61 million for a four-year period to fund. So you're looking at millions upon millions upon millions upon millions of dollars that's funding all of this. That's what this is. And that doesn't even include some of the federal grants that they get as well, because they also get federal grants. For instance, the Federal Substance Abuse and Mental Health Services Administration, they previously allocated a $30 million harm reduction program grant. And they got the safe smoking kits. Mm-hmm. And everyone just stands out there and...

0: program grant. Oh, this is, and they got the safe smoking kits. And everyone just stands out there and smokes meth. And that's how they do it. They make people easy in their addictions instead of empowering them to overcome them, because you can't have a captive audience if they're overcoming their drug addictions. And they're going to go for the people who are giving them the free paraphernalia. I mean, the only thing they're missing is an actual crack rock out there. Does meth come in rock? I don't know. What form does meth come in? I don't really actually know. I don't know enough about my drugs on that. All I know is, can't you make it with the stuff under your sink? For the most part?
1: Crack?
0: Yeah.
2: I think meth. It is. Oh, meth? Uh-huh. I don't know how you
0: That's
2: make
0: just
2: meth.
0: Just something fun.
2: Meth. Where's Walter White when you
0: need
2: him?
0: Yeah, no joke. I'm terrified to Google this. Oh, I Googled meth recipe, and it said, I cannot provide actionable instructions for creating meth. That's what AI told me. But you know, but Vanderbilt University's got me. It came in clutch. Let's peek. Yeah. So you need, oh, this is why you can't buy Sudafed without anyone thinking that you're, you know. So apparently, to make meth, you have to have ephedrine, pseudoephedrine, alcohol.
2: I think it's ephedrine.
0: Ephedrine, whatever. I don't care. I can't even pronounce this stuff. Toluene, which is brake cleaner. Ether, which is engine starter. Sulfuric acid drain cleaner. Methanol gasoline additive. Lithium camera batteries. Oh, so they're green. A gun scrubber. Triclothamphetamine, and then you got a farm fertilizer, ammonia, sodium hydroxide, lye, red phosphorus, matches, iodine from a vet product, sodium metal, which can be made from lye, table or rock salt, kerosene, gasoline, muriatic acid, campfire fuel, paint thinner, and acetone. So then they, no wonder all of it blows up all the time. Who came up with this?
2: Right? That's a precise list.
0: So this is like when I was a kid and I used to go into the bathroom and mix shampoo and conditioner and like toothpaste and be like, I'm a chemist. This is my potion. It's like the same thing, but then they snorted it. Good heavens. I hope AI now doesn't think I'm a drug addict. It's going to think I'm a drug addict, isn't it? It's going to be like, this chick is smoking meth or snorting it or whatever. She's doing the meth.
2: Cooking it.
0: Yeah, she's making it. Swear I'm not. We got more on the way. We got headlines coming up as we move. Our partners just talked about meth recipes. 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
15: 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What is Cloyd? We asked Jill Pereira from LG.
16: Leading to a future vision that LG has of a labor-free home manifested in this autonomous humanoid robot that we're calling Cloyd, which is essentially a series of sensors, cameras, wheels and the joints, let's say, in the arms and the ability to reach. And essentially what that's going to be able to do in the future is replace repetitive tasks in the home that are keeping people from doing what they want to be doing more often with the implementation of these robots that can do things like fold clothes, build the laundry, check on the food, and other autonomous tasks that can basically free you to do more of what you want to be doing.
15: You can tech out Cloyd at work on YouTube.
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0: and now. All of the news you would probably miss. It's time for Dana's Quick Five.
1: Well, a circus performer was accidentally shot in the neck with an arrow at a county fair. Anna Tavera was performing a crossbow sharpshooting act when she accidentally shot her partner, Edward Rangel, in the neck with an arrow. This was in Middletown, New York. It was an accident. It happened Friday night at the Orange County Fair in Middletown, northwest of New York City. 42 and 38, both of them respectively. Tavera and then Rangel, they were both of Wisconsin. They were performing their crossbow sharpshooting act. And she hit him in the neck with an arrow as he held up a foam target. He was airlifted to a hospital in stable condition. They canceled the whole circus for the night. The ringmaster said that the dude was luckily struck on the side of his neck where there's mostly soft tissue and no major blood vessels. So, yeah, he's okay. Don't Candyland's mommy sleuths. They're going to get up there and have big time fun with this. But they said that he's going to continue performing after he heals up and, you know, can do normal things again. So, you know, a school trip got so out of hand, they had to apologize to the entire country of Thailand. What? Yeah. The students were talking so loud on the SkyTrain, a local woman asked them to quiet down. And then a group of Italian students. And then she told them they needed manners. And apparently then the local woman snapped. And the student said, sorry for bringing money to your country. And then it went from there. And one of them told her, your mom. And it just got, I mean, why are you arguing with a group of teenagers on that? They're literally tourists, okay? Like, unclench your butt for 5 seconds. I don't know. Do I think they need to apologize to the country? No, I don't think they did. She seemed like a Karen, if I'm being real. Somebody in Missouri is missing a kangaroo. They're using drones to search for it. This is such a Missouri. Missouri is like the Midwest, Florida. So they said that there's a kangaroo on the loose in southeast Missouri. They're like, if you see him, don't contact the owners immediately. It's in the Nestle Mine area near the railroad tracks. It's the last place he was seen. His name is Rufus. He went missing in Bloomfield. And the family's been searching nonstop for their kangaroo, so hopefully they'll find him. Coming up, the latest with Iran and POTUS's strategy. Stick with us. So Human just released the best Super Beats Archie that they've ever made. 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
4: See News, I'm Wayne Cabot. The closing bell had a different tone today, recovering more than half the losses from the worst sell-off in the Dow in more than a year, led by Microsoft's best earnings in 18 years, the Dow climbing 614. The FBI is aware of cyber attacks this week at more than 30 water plants across Minnesota. It did not confirm suspicions by some state and local officials that Iranian hackers may be to blame. After President Trump said he may pull the nomination of Todd Blanche for Attorney General, Blanche met today with the men blocking the vote, John Cornyn and Tom Tillis. Senator Cornyn is a no because Blanche hasn't fully abandoned the compensation fund President Trump wants.
5: And I know that Todd Blanche understands it, but I think he's probably getting some pushback from the White House, and that's making things more complicated than it needs to be.
4: Georgia father Colin Gray sentenced to 15 years for ignoring warning signs when his son killed four people at a high school. This is ABC News.
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1: Welcome back to the program. Dana Lash with you. We're at the bottom of this second hour. You can listen coast to coast. You can also check out the simulcast, Channel 347 DirecTV. Started the program diving into all of the latest with Iran and the president's strategy. And then, of course, the narrative battle, because it seems that there's some within the administration that are trying to pull the president one way. And as we've discussed, he's been entirely consistent on the issue of Iran since doing the math can, I think before we were alive. I think that's how consistent that he has been on the issue of Iran. And, of course, with the passing of late Senator Lindsey Graham, and then you had Benjamin Netanyahu, who visited D.C. and was meeting with the president yesterday. And then, of course, the United States returning fire and responding to Iran's continued 47 plus years of aggression. So what's next? What is the strategy forward? There are some in the United States that want the president to finish the job. There are others that are kind of dragging along, and it seems like that's where we're getting mission creep. To go with this, we're going to speak with General Keith Kellogg. He is a retired Army lieutenant. Of course, he served in the president's first administration. It was a national security advisor. He joins us now via video. General, pleasure to have you. And I wanted to kind of get your, you know, kind of 30,000 foot view on this, because POTUS was, when all of this began, he had really clear trajectory. He had a really clear mission. And then somewhere along the way, I think there were a lot of, you know, the old saying, a lot of cooks spoil the broth. What can you tell us with where everything stands now? And if you could guess, where do you think that the president's going to go?
15: Well, thanks, Dana. It's good to be with you. Where I think we're at right now, it's almost like a pause exit. Almost like a stalemate right now, which is really unfortunate. And I think that's because there's maybe advisors around the president, and I would tell him, go with your instincts, that are telling him, well, diplomacy really counts, it's going to help. You got to really understand the Iranians, what they mean by diplomacy. You know, their idea of diplomacy is not to solve the problem, but to survive the problem. And you have to go to a point where it puts them at risk. And that may mean some pretty hard decisions for the president to make. And I think the reason why there's a lot of Americans that maybe don't support what's happening is it's been drawn out. It's been taking its time to get solved. And you want to get to a point of solution with the problem with Iran. Look, what he did at the start is right. Making sure that they don't get or have a chance to get to a nuclear weapon. It's not for our generation. It's for the grandkids' generation and the children's generation well into the future. And that's what he's trying to do right now. Because you do not want to have a nuclear weapon, another one besides Israel, having one in the Middle East. It's totally destabilizing. The Saudis have already said, if the Iranians are able to get a nuclear weapon, buy one or make one, they're going to get one too. And the Emiratis will get one. The Bahrainis will get one. Everybody in the Middle East will have a nuclear weapon. And it's totally destabilizing to the region. So the president has the right instincts for what he's done. I think carrying through is important. What does that mean? That means you have to change your plan and go something strategically, what you're going to do to affect the outcome. I think bombing alone won't get you there. Tit for tat won't get you there. They will survive that. Look what the Brits did in World War II when the Germans threw the Blitz, thought they could bomb them into surrender. They didn't. That never works. When I was in the first Gulf War, we had an air campaign of 30 days to bring the Iraqis to their feet. I was sitting outside on the berm, ready to go into Iraq and Kuwait once that was accomplished. They didn't ever do it. So we crossed the berm, went into Iraq. Within 48 hours, I was on the Euphrates River. And within 100 hours, the Iraqis said, enough of this. And you've got to think like that. So what does that mean? How do you get the change? That means you have to do something strategically to make them change their idea. If that means boots on the ground, and I do not mean invading Iran. I have never said that. That is too hard to push. But you can take things, for example, like taking Karg Island, which is 90% of their industrial output. It also would help us with China, because the vast majority of that oil goes to China. Or you go and take Larak Island, which is the command and control center in the Strait of Hormuz. You have to do something dramatic about it. But trading blows tit for tat, I think we're just kind of wasting time. And they'll weather the storm. They do that because that's how they think. And right now, if I would look at like their foreign minister, Arashi, he wrote a book on diplomacy. They're following exactly what he said to do. And I wouldn't fall into that trap. And unfortunately, I think we're heading that way. And I think the American people see that as way, that as well. And I think you want President Trump to break that cycle. But go to the American people and tell them why you're doing that. It's sort of like Richard Nixon during the Vietnam War. He went to the American people multiple times to tell him what he was doing and what was happening. That needs to be done. You've got to bring him along. I think if he does that, whatever his decision is, he brings the American people with him, we're going to be just fine.
1: We're talking with General Keith Kellogg for those just joining. And one of the things I think that the president, General, has working to his advantage is that throughout his first term and even his second term, whenever there has been any kind of conflict, he gets in and he gets out. We look at Venezuela. We look at what's happened elsewhere. He gets in and he gets out. And he's maintained, you know, that commitment of no long engagement where you know, any kind of mission creep, anything like that. He's kept his word. So I think, in your estimation, do you agree that that's probably bought him a lot of credibility with Americans, especially if he's transparent in the manner you're suggesting?
15: Well, every enemy is different, Dana, and so you can't just have one go like the next one as well. These guys are different people. I mean, the Iranians have always had a philosophy going back to the Persians of what they were going to do. So you can't treat it like when we went after Soleimani or went into Venezuela and got at Maduro. Remember, when you look at Delcy Rodriguez is still there. She was a proponent of Maduro. Now, she's changed her views quite a bit, but I think the American people have it, not because it was short term, because it was decisive. And now you're looking at will. Do you have the will to pull this off? And every situation is a little bit different. And I would say, if this is going to get extended, then go to the American people and explain it to them what you're doing. The American people are pretty damn good in a fight, and they understand that. I think that needs to be what needs to be done. Mm-hmm. He's got credibility with the American people, and he's got that through his means of communication, and he should just extend that. And extend what he's going to do in Iran and make it something that's good and viable. Look, when you get into situations like this, it's not only the military, it's the economic as well, the political as well. And you have to bring all of them together to get to a solution. The Iranians know that. They're going to try to drag this out. They get through the midterms if they can. And they're not going to be pliable unless you make them pliable.
1: And, of course, you also have Russia and China helping Iran as well, which is also something that has to factor into this, which then brings us back, you know, to the Karg Island issue, which I think I do think the administration needs to make that case if that's an eventuality or if that's something on the table. And going by all the reports from the discussions that they had yesterday, it seems like that's something that's on the table. What would that look like? Because it looks like that, you know, from my estimation, that could be pretty quick and divisive and decisive, that action.
15: Well, Karg Island, we'll use that as an example. You know, 16 miles offshore. You can defend it pretty well. You take a little bit of fight to get in there. I would use something like the 82nd Airborne Division with one of its brigades to go in and take the island. Now you own something the other side needs, and that's an economic piece. And, oh, by the way, it has secondary effects because the vast majority of the oil, which is 90% of the oil that comes out of Iran, goes to China. Now you bring China into play. You say, if you really need our help in this, you need to help us decide for these guys to stop fighting. And I think that's what they need to think through. Now, right now, we're going tit for tat militarily. That is not going. It's not going to work. I think you keep trying to do that. It's not going. It's going to be a non-starter. But sooner or later, you have to do sort of like the Romans did. Sooner or later, you have to put soldiers in the mud. That gets your decisive end to a fight. Is it hard? Of course it is. Is there a risk? Of course there is. But if you go to the American people and explain it to them, I would lay you money. You're going to get support. You're not going to get all the support because there's always people out there that will never support what President Trump does. You know, they call that TDS, the Trump derangement syndrome. Just accept that and go to the people and say, this is what we're going to try to do.
1: I wanted to ask you, General, about these stories that I keep seeing where they talk about the shrinking weapons stockpile. For instance, Washington Post has this headline. It's testing the Pentagon's new strategy. It feels like this isn't something new. This seems familiar. Like, we read about this during the Biden administration. How true is this? And if it is even remotely true, is this something that can be replenished relatively quickly? Because I know that we have a lot of those firms here in the United States with American jobs that make this stuff.
15: Yeah, we do. But Dana, I will tell you, you're partially right on this. You know, when you make a Patriot missile, you don't make them like an assembly line with a car. It takes 2 years. 2 years to make it, and then you distributed what it takes to make it. For example, Raytheon may build one part, Lockheed Martin build another, the PAC-3 Seeker warheads are built by Boeing, and only so many a month. So I think we need to take that into consideration and figure out how do we beat that. Now, when it comes to the amount of systems, there's a thing in the military called cross-leveling. So you take from one theater of operations, the Far East, and you move to a second theater of operations, being CENTCOM. And then you do that to make sure you have the weapons available. And then you need to understand that you go from the high-end weapons, Patriot, to lower or middle-level weapons because you have more of those. So right now, by usage alone, Of course, we're using a lot. And if you don't make them right away, it's sort of like the example I use is the Liberty ships in World War II. We started cranking those out really, really quick. They were not great ships, but allowed us to move cargo overseas in the European theater. So it was a short-term solution to a long-range problem. And we need to do that with our defense industrial base. We need to talk to the Raytheons or the Boeings and everybody else involved. We do not tolerate, will not tolerate, something about you taking 2 years to develop and make a system. We're throwing money at it right now. They need to get that in their head, how it's going to be done. Or you go to other suppliers and you build out your supply chain, which is a little bit of the problem right now. We do not have a robust supply chain because we never thought we'd be in a situation like we are right now. Well, we are. And now we have to figure out how to get out of it.
1: How to get out of it, indeed. Last question for you, General, and I appreciate your time. You've advised the Trump administration. You've been there through some of the decisions that we've talked about. You've been right there with the president helping to determine the outcomes of this. What is your take on the stories about the division within the president's own administration, you know, his own kitchen cabinet? Is this something that Americans should be worried about? Do you think that this is maybe kind of perhaps, you know, pulling on the president from achieving the objective that he was elected to achieve?
15: Yeah, I believe there's probably tension, which is normal. But I think the tension is the other way in the sense that he has the instincts to go one direction, and his instincts are really good. And they're kind of pulling back a little bit because a lot of his advisors, I believe, don't have the capacity to accept risk and anything that's going on right now. So they look at the easy way out. You know, I'll give you a good example. In the first term, and I was there and I watched it happen, when we decided to move the American embassy from Tel Aviv to Jerusalem, he made that call. That had been delayed over 37 times because the president had the authority to delay that transfer every 6 months. Well, he did it the first time, but the second time he didn't. He moved the embassy. Well, there were people in the room, to include the Secretary of State at the time, that it would cause a third intifada. Well, it didn't. He went with his instincts. And why was it done 37 times before a delay? Because people get scared. You get in a bureaucratic environment and people can't absorb or attend to that risk. And that's probably what we're seeing right now. People say, boy, if you put boots on the ground, that's going to be a terrible thing for the American people. Go to them. Tell them what you're doing. And I think when that happens, you're going to solve the problem.
1: There you go, General Keith Kellogg. Always appreciate your insight. Thank you not only for your service to our country, but also continuing to serve the country by breaking it down so everybody can understand it. We appreciate you. God bless. Thank you,
15: Thanks,
1: sir.
15: Dana. Mm-hmm.
1: We have more to come, folks, as we wrap up the second hour, heading into our third, and we're capitalists. 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

0: It's his life mission to make bad decisions. It's time for Florida Man.
1: Oh, my gosh. Florida Man dressed as Superman ended up robbing this business of power tools. Actually, it was a boat. So he was dressed as Superman. He stole a bunch of power tools off a boat, according to police. 57-year-old James Tidwell admitted to the theft. It was off a boat in Ruskin. He was charged with burglary of an unoccupied conveyance and petty theft. It was a boat anchored behind a house in Ruskin when they've got the camera footage. He was dressed up as Superman. He's like, yeah, I went on the boat, but I only took three things. Like, the police were going to go, oh, only three? Oh, okay, our bad. Like, you're free to go. No big whoop. It's okay. No, that's not how it works. So, yeah, he immediately was taken into prison.
2: He only took three things. You know what? That's all he could carry.
1: Yeah, I was like,
2: he'd have more.
1: He'd probably take more if he could. Yeah. I'm pretty sure he would have, yeah. I mean, he's Superman. He can carry a lot of stuff, right? You know? Let's see. Oh, I got to do this one. This is Florida woman Amber who sent this. A Florida man was arrested after he purchased a kilo of cocaine in the mail.
2: What?
1: Mail order cocaine. No, you can't, actually. That's what he discovered. Lee County man. He's facing some felony charges after detectives intercepted a package that was containing more than 1 kilo of cocaine that was sent through the U.S. Postal Service. And the postal workers were the ones who alerted law enforcement about a suspicious package that was believed to have contained the illegal narcotics. And it was being delivered to a resident in Lee Acres. And so his name is Sergio Davila, and they arrived at his residence. And they watched him get the package, and then he left the house, and they conducted a traffic stop shortly thereafter. He did try to throw the package out of the vehicle's window.
2: Oh, that's smart.
1: In front of them.
2: Yeah.
1: On camera. Because the dashboard camera. And then he was like, I don't know. I saw that box in the road, too. They're like, you put it there. We watched you literally shove it out of the driver's side window onto the road, and you put it there. So... we don't have any other details, but he was charged with cocaine trafficking, tampering with evidence. I'm sure that there's probably another one because there's always another charge if you use the postal service.
2: Yes.
1: There's like another, it's like another felony or something. So yeah, I'm sure he's going to have that. And, let's see. I got a couple of others here. Oh, well, there's a Florida man that won $800 million Mega Millions jackpot. You know how much the government's going to take of that in tax, right?
2: Yeah. Like half of it.
1: Yeah. Yeah, he gets to claim $800 million asterisk, $800 million jackpot. It's not going to be $800 million. So much of that is. In fact, I think he's only going to end up, I think they're going to take like several hundred million from him. So that we have third hour on the way. Stick with us.
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10: From ABC News. Lindsay Davis anchor Prime streaming weeknights on ABC News Live. Money lost, money made. After the worst day for the Dow in more than a year, it made back more than half those losses today. The Dow gaining 614 points even as the Iran war drags on and with energy markets in turmoil. What made the market move is Microsoft. Its earnings the best in 18 years because investors finally see AI spending translating into profits. President Trump says he may withdraw Todd Blanche's nomination for attorney general because of opposition from two senators in his own party. John Cornyn and Tom Tillis are blocking the vote over Trump's immunity deal with the IRS. But there's late news from the Capitol and ABC's Catherine Falders.
11: For the first time this week, after many canceled meetings, that acting Attorney General Todd Blanche did, in fact, meet with Cornyn and Tillis just moments ago. The meeting did not happen here on Capitol Hill. It was off campus, so out of view, despite being outside the senator's offices. So we didn't see the meeting occur, but they have met. I'm also told by sources that they believe they are closer. What that means is unclear at this point, considering there's been a great deal of back and forth. But the reality is the Senate here is gone, so they would have to get this done on Monday, and then maybe they could get Blanche confirmed by the August recess, which begins next week.
10: Cyber attacks are being reported at more than 30 water plants across Minnesota. State and federal authorities are looking into whether Iran could be behind the attacks. The FBI says it is aware of the attacks on Sunday and Monday, but did not assign blame. Ukraine says a recent attack by Russia used a North Korean missile for the first time. A Georgia father who ignored warning signs before his son shot up Appalachian High School, killing four people, gets 15 years in prison. The judge telling the dad,
12: "You did not provide a stable household. You did not have things in check with Marcy's issues and what the kids were being exposed to."
10: The teen used a rifle his dad gave him for Christmas. 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
14: And a wild story of survival.
15: As he was hiking Montana's highest peak earlier this month, David Cifaldi slipped and fell, noticing, in his words, something wasn't right.
16: Realized I had this trekking pole stuck in my side.
15: The pole had gone below his left arm, through his body, and was sticking out of his back. Cifaldi, who's a nurse, spotted little blood and only light pain, so he assumed he hadn't hit any major organs. After talking it over with his fellow hikers and realizing a rescue flight would be very expensive, he decided to walk 10 miles back down the mountain to the car.
16: It was definitely a nuisance.
15: His friend Jess Ross calls it amazing.
17: He never complained.
15: Cifaldi said it hurt for a few days, but he's fine now. Sherry Preston, ABC News.
14: Divers in New Jersey's rain-swollen Passaic River found the body today of a 10-year-old who apparently kept his 11-year-old sister alive as they struggled in the water last night. Passaic Mayor Hector Lora.
18: He had put his hand on her head trying to get up above the water, and he may have inadvertently saved her life, or without even knowing, obviously. When he pushed her down, she described that underwater she felt rocks. When she came up, she couldn't see him, but she used the rocks to get back up.
14: And crews are back in the water looking for another child, a 10-year-old girl who remains missing. Officials believe all three were near a riverbank ramp, waded into the river, and got swept away. I'm Wayne Cabot, ABC News.
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1: You can just see the muscles on this country. I don't know how else to put it. The air is different. You come back and you're like, man, my country is badass. When you're bearing false witness like that, you're betraying your faith. Don't be ignorant. And when you choose ignorance in this age of information, that is a very bold stand to take.
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1: Welcome back to the program. Dana Lash with you. We're at the top of the third hour. Make sure you find the Substack as well, the podcast, if you missed anything. All kinds of good stuff. So a few, where to start? Because I have a bunch of stuff that I haven't gotten to with you guys yet. Where to go with, you know, let me see. Let me pull this one up. Can we talk really quickly? And then I'm going to get into all the other serious stuff. I promise. But this is very important. It has to do with robots, centaurs, and chainsaws. It's a weird mix. There's a California startup. How do you say this? Satyrus? Is that how you say it? That unveiled a 2-meter-tall centaur designed to enter disaster zones that are too dangerous for humans. And I am made of questions. For instance, the first one would be, why does it look like that little ram, Black Phillip from the movie The Witch? Why does it look like that? And would you trust that if you were in a disaster zone and you needed help and this thing came ambling towards you? It is like a flat black ram or centaur. It has horns. They're like, but the cameras are in the horns, as though there's no other way to configure this thing to include cameras. Why a centaur, of all things? Because? Is there some useful purpose for it being a centaur? Why does it look like a demon from hell?
2: If you look at it, it looks like you can ride it like a horse. So imagine if you are in a disaster area and you can't get out, and this centaur shows up out of nowhere.
1: You're telling me they just can't make a robo-wagon?
2: Can't make a robo-wagon. That needs wheels.
1: Well, if Juan can show the people the demonic little Black Phillip-looking centaur. You remember Black Phillip from that movie, The Witch, Kane?
23: Oh, yeah.
1: Yeah, you remember that.
2: Oh, yeah.
1: So, Polymarket actually has it. It's a California startup that has it. It's really? This thing is just weird. I don't try. Why do all of the robots they have, they make look terrifying?
2: And why is he holding a chain? I mean, I get it. If you're in a disaster area, you may have to cut some trees away to get to people. So I can see that. But it just makes it look evil in this photo.
1: That's, if you're watching the simulcast, that's it. It is a flat black robot centaur called Three Halves, which is even more terrifying. Humanoid upper body, four-legged base, designed for teleoperated disaster response. Wait, let me run through the deets for you. Combines an energy-efficient quadruped lower base for rough terrain stability with an expressive horned humanoid upper torso. Fully teleoperated by human operators using joysticks rather than relying on autonomous AI. Uses a quick-connect modular limb system to swap heavy-duty field tools like chainsaws and impact drills in minutes. Fail-safes include an emergency air brake system and puncture-activated pressure reservoirs first to instantly lock it in place. There's currently a proof of concept design with no official commercial release date or pricing announced. I wouldn't want to buy that. Like you're in a, imagine, now there's an earthquake or something, and you're in a disaster zone, and this thing comes at you.
3: I'm here to save you.
1: I mean, it's kind of, I'm not saying it talks like that, but it looks like it does. Would you feel safe? For the, I would think it came up from whatever disaster just happened and that it came out of that.
2: I'd have to weigh...
1: Why are its eyes not red so you know it's powered off or on?
2: We don't want it to have red eyes.
1: Well, might as well. Go full on.
2: But if I'm in a disaster situation, I'd have to weigh my current situation with my fear of the new robot coming to save me. So it, I guess it depends on how bad a disaster situation I'm in.
1: Yeah, I think I'd want to stay in the disaster.
2: Can't just make that determination right now. I
1: mean, yeah, pretty much can.
2: What?
1: You trust that thing?
2: I want to.
1: It probably talks backwards. Like, means I'm here to save you.
2: Now that's you're just adding things.
1: It's probably what it. Look at it. It looks like Black Phil. I'm looking at it in the monitor for the people who are like, what? It looks like Black Philip from The Witch. That I little, guess. The demonic little ram. And they just happen to give this one a chainsaw for the photo fun of it. But they always look creepy. I mean, if you're, why can't you just make like a regular four-legged happy-looking thing? Like a happy four-legged normal horse that smiles, giant smile on its face.
2: They do have those.
1: They do not have those.
2: Yeah, they do.
1: No, they don't. They've got these things that look like French burglar legs on what is a gymnastics beam. That's a pommel horse. That's what it looks like. French burglar legs on a pommel horse. That's the other. That's the French company that did it.
2: I think they've made them a little more robust since then.
1: I think I would run away further into the disaster if I saw this thing.
2: Those little four-legged century-style robots, you mean? Is that what you're talking about? Because those are the ones that look like dogs?
1: Yeah.
2: Yeah, yeah, yeah.
1: No, it's French burglar's legs on a pommel horse.
2: But I've seen them carry rifles and stuff, like mounted on their backs.
1: No.
2: Yeah.
1: I don't want that.
2: I'm a fan of that.
1: I want my robots to be disarmed, unless it's my drone and I tape a gun to it. I'm just saying, like, terrorist style. You know, I'm just... Anyway, I had to share this with you. Would you want this to come and save you? I don't think you would. I don't think anybody would. Yeah, and Lorraine made a great point. The goat's head is a choice.
2: Yeah.
1: Thank you.
2: Yeah, there's no practical reason for
1: it. It is a choice. They decided to make it look like that. Why couldn't... They could have had, like... Pikachu head on it. Now that would be friendly, you know, if you had like a giant Pikachu coming to get you, like Pikachu, and you're like stuck in that, it's Pikachu, he's coming to help you, or you know, a happy little horse or something. No, they made that look demonic on purpose. So I don't want it to help me. I don't want it to help me. A couple of other things. So women's basketball. I like that Sophie Cunningham's Adidas sneakers sold out. That was nice because, you know, she came out. I was out of the country. And she had said, came out and she had said that men don't belong in women's sports. That's, I don't know why that's a controversial thing to say. Apparently it is. It's like saying 2 + 2 = 4. What? What? It's so offensive. I'm so offensive for, I'm offended for all the other numbers. They wanted to be the product of 2 + 2. That's not how it works. So... She was getting a lot of hate for that. And then I saw a video of a Seattle Storm co-owner and players harassing Sophie Cunningham fans who came out to support her after she talked about keeping dudes out of women's sports. Wait, the actual Seattle Storm co-owner was doing this? This is cut 12. Watch this. This is, and apparently the co-owner is now suspended. Watch. What is wrong with people? What is wrong with people? And weren't they kids that he was talking to?
4: Yes. Yes, kids.
1: So this grown adult man with his questionable mustache is bullying kids because they were wearing Sophie Cunningham merchandise?
4: Yes. At a basketball game.
1: Oh, my gosh. Some people just don't get their asses kicked enough. I'm just saying. That's part of the problem today. It's actually a huge part of the problem today. Now, in addition to that, apparently now there's video where people were getting in trouble. WNBA posted and then deleted video of their star players placing a bet on an upcoming game against each other. This is illegal, correct?
4: Yes, it is.
1: Like, on a scale of 1 to 10, like, how illegal?
4: 11.
1: Oh, really?
4: Yeah.
1: Oh.
4: Yeah.
1: Oh, okay. So, yeah, super illegal. They said it was, they were in Chicago for the All-Star weekend, and it was head coach Becky Hammon. She held a competition that awarded winners with $100 bills, and Angel Reese ended up with $400. In a video that Reese posted, she was talking with Dallas Wings guard Paige Buck, how do you say her name?
4: Beckers.
1: And then Reese offered to put money on the line when their teams played one another after the All-Star break. And, yeah. And everyone was, WNBA had the video, and they posted it on social media. And then they had to delete it, because that's not legal. And apparently, according to the league's own rules, that player should be suspended. Is this not known?
5: Made a bet with each other on this game. Is that bet?
6: We did.
5: Still,
6: this is how the rich stay rich.
21: You gotta say
6: I'm gonna see you next week on Wednesday.
21: Yeah.
6: At night?
21: No, at practice.
6: Oh, at practice?
21: I mean, I know y'all gonna lose, but you, if y'all lose,
6: I get to have that.
21: If y'all win, you get $400.
6: And if we lose, then you get
21: no, you owe me $400.
1: Why did WNBA post this? Why did they post this? Why? Holy wow. So, are they going to be suspended? How do the rules work on this? Steve, how do the rules work? Are they going to be suspended? Everyone's saying that they should be.
23: No, I'm not going to be suspended.
2: Yeah, it's hard to imagine. The WNBA posted it, so who's supposed to be responsible for the suspension?
1: Yeah, I mean, who's running this league?
4: Right.
24: Hey guys, why don't you post a video of you guys making bets on how well you'll play? I mean, it's totally illegal, but hoo-hoo.
2: I mean, Pete Rose was kept out of the Hall of Fame for this stuff.
1: Exactly. So, and it was, by the way, it was posted by their official WNBA account. Like, verified, check mark, all that. Like, their official thing posted it.

0: whole thing, posted it, and then re-stubbled down because she won, and she was like, I'm going to request my Apple Pay. So it's under Section 5C of the WNBA's collective bargaining agreement, which I'm pretty sure none of these chicks have read. Maybe their agent should. And it says that they, if they're found guilty of wagering money or anything of value on the outcome score or aspect of the WNBA competition, that's subject to fines, suspicions, or outright disqualification. The NBA's never posted anything like that, right? But wait, here's a big question. So if they're lesbians, can you punish them because they're a protected class, right? Is that not how it works? So only if it's like Caitlin Clark do they get in trouble.
1: So they can break the law with protection?
0: I don't know. I'm asking for a friend. Mm.
1: I don't think anything's going to happen from it because I think it actually shoves the WNBA in a worse light than they currently cannot.
0: Can it be in a worse light, though? It's not right now, not in any. So could it be?
1: I mean, they're giving it a shot.
0: We'll see. We have more on the way. We got headlines coming up. My friend Jason Rance is going to be joining us also at the bottom of the hour as we move. Our partners that help bring you the program. It's our friends at Ghostbed. I really missed my mattress last week. I mean, not that I wasn't in, you know, a very nice hotel or anything that didn't have, you know, nice mattresses, but, you know, it's a ghost bed. Ghost bed's just made differently. I mean, you can tell it right out of the gate. The materials are better. 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There's no tossing or turning. I close my eyes. It's like Minecraft. 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

0: And now, all of the news you would probably miss. It's time for Dana's Quick Five.
1: Somebody decided to take a little souvenir from Fort Morgan down in Gulf Shores, Alabama. Y'all want to have any guesses as to what that souvenir could be? It was some historic cannonballs. Now, it takes some big cannonballs to take some cannonballs, let me tell you. And that's exactly what happened. TSA found 5 cannonballs. It was on July 18th because the TSA officer was like, is that a medicine ball? Like, what is this? On his x-ray machine. And they had no idea if they were explosives, so they had to bring out the explosives people and all this other stuff and the sheriff's department. And they ended up not containing explosive material because, But the official said the passenger had no idea how the cannonballs were taken. Are you kidding me? I don't know how these cannonballs got into my carry-on luggage. It's just a mystery. Don't even know. That's literally what they said. They had no idea.
2: They didn't notice the weight difference. Nothing, huh?
1: 5 cannonballs? Yeah. Come on. A bride-to-be was accused of setting fire to a church building while preparing for a wedding. Bridezilla. Woman was arrested. She was setting up for her wedding. It was supposed to take place the next day. Lenita Joy Moreno was arrested, facing aggravated arson charge. Oh my gosh. So apparently they were setting up for the wedding and they were about to leave. The fire alarm went off. People were grabbing the fire extinguisher. And apparently she did it with lighters, apparently. She grabbed lighters and she stole the lighters. The fire caused more than $108,000 in damages. So, yeah. So she started a fire within the church while all these people were inside still. So she's going away for she's got a lot of charges on her right now. Let's see. A woman wins a settlement after her bladder was removed during a surgery for a benign cyst. Mm-hmm. Emily Mitchell. Everyone's like, what's the hospital? It was in Kennebec County. It's in Maine. And it was at the Northern Light Inland Hospital and Northern Light Health. It's apparently one of the largest medical malpractice awards because she won in Kennebec County. It occurred in March of 23. She went in for a benign cyst removal and they apparently took out her whole bladder. And wow, I can't even imagine what that was like. Her life has been hell, obviously. And she has the permanent effects of the injuries after the original operation. She has to have a catheter multiple times a day. She is like in it. So, oh my gosh, can you imagine? Is this what happens when you have like AI? Like everybody cheats on everything with AI, right? Like the college professor who hid white text in one of his exams and everybody failed it. Makes me wonder, everybody but 2 people, sorry. They said that now apparently, this is a sad story. There was a teenager who was killed by lightning in Denver, Colorado, while trying to protect their younger brother. Oh, it was a teenage boy who was killed, another seriously injured. There were 2 other adult males in the same group that had minor injuries. And it was on Mount Blue Sky. And the family, how horrible, a 15-year-old killed. He was trying to shield his younger brother. They airlifted him to an area hospital. He didn't make it. They airlifted others to hospitals as well, but that's terrifying. They said that around if you're curious as to how many people are struck by lightning, about 300 people on average every year across the country, 30 of them are killed. So on average, you're talking about 30 people killed from lightning every year. That's terrifying. So remember all the times your mom and granny were telling you, get out of the field, get out of the pool, get out of whatever when it's lightning? Listen to them because they know a little something about a little something, right? It's called statistics. So that's a horrible story. We have a lot more coming up. My friend Jason Rantz is going to be joining us on a whole bunch of stuff. And we're going to talk with him, finish out our third hour.

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3: BC News, I'm Wayne Cabot. Wall Street whiplash, the Dow recovering more than half what it lost yesterday as Microsoft boasted the best earnings in 18 years. But Meta's earnings missed its targets as Facebook's parent company lawyers up.
4: Looming over all of this are legal expenses from high-profile court cases, not to mention the stain on reputation that potentially came from that. And then also severance costs from recent layoffs, which are largely attributed to artificial intelligence.
3: ABC's Christian Cordero. Water plants across Minnesota have been hit this week with cyber attacks. The FBI not confirming suspicions by some state and local investigators that Iranian hackers may be to blame for these 30-plus attacks. President Trump saying he may pull Todd Blanche's nomination for attorney general, but now we've learned Blanche met today with the two Republicans in the Senate blocking him, who are afraid about the IRS immunity deal that Trump put together. This is ABC News.
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6: No matter what scary stories politicians try to tell, Social Security and Medicare are not getting cut. I'm Michael Baumgartner, and I know Social Security and Medicare are sacred promises made to our seniors. 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Today, too many veterans are struggling with addiction, homelessness, and pain. 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
7: My name is Joel, and I came to St. Jude Children's Research Hospital in December of 1987 to be treated for osteosarcoma, which is bone cancer. 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
1: Welcome back to the program. Dana Lash with you. We're at the bottom of this third hour. You can listen across the country. You can also watch Channel 347, DirecTV, YouTube, X, all that good stuff. So the last week I was mostly in a Sprinter van with a friend of mine touring a country, and we're going to talk about that. But there's so many other things on the table that we also have to hit. You guys are very familiar with our good friend Jason Rance. He's on Fox. You see him on Fox all the time. He was just actually beating someone half to death with logic on CNN. I think it was last night. And you can catch his show on Seattle Red 770. It's so good to see you, my friend. Whenever you go on CNN, I just want to get popcorn ready and just sit. Just watch.
2: It's always fun. I enjoy debating folks, especially on the topics that everyone wants to talk about right now, because I think the arguments are clearly on our side.
1: Yes, I would completely agree with you. I think that they absolutely are. Okay, I have to ask you where to start, because let me start with the Fauci stuff, because all of that, the hearings, everything that happened yesterday, I think most of us know, you know, this guy is kind of a malignant narcissist. I say kind of, that's doing a lot of heavy lifting. It was just really, we had a lot of things confirmed. But I think what a lot of people are wondering is, what is the point if nothing comes from it? And I know that he's been issued a pardon under the previous administration, but I also know that that's inapplicable on a state by state level. What is your take on some of these AGs? Are they, I think there's one state already that's launched an investigation, but I've only heard of one so far.
2: Yeah, I mean, look, we don't know what's going to happen. We heard from Ralph Norman, if he's the next governor in South Carolina, he indicates that he's interested in pursuing this as well, I believe. So we'll get a better sense of things. It's going to be a little bit hard, I think, at the state level to go after Anthony Fauci. I think I will say, in fairness, it wasn't just Dr. Fauci who was the problem.
1: Correct.
2: In all of this. There were a lot of folks who pushed us down the wrong path and then tried to cover it up. I said this last night, actually, on CNN, I gave deference to Fauci and others, and I still would for the first few months. This was a novel coronavirus. We were not experiencing this in our lifetime, and there were going to be mistakes. The question is, when you realize they were mistakes, when the science very clearly was saying something different than what we were being told, when did you pivot? And why did it take so long to pivot? And in some cases, they didn't pivot at all, right? We learned very early on that kids are barely impacted by COVID unless they were already really sick to begin with. We knew that the biggest threat were to folks who were older or morbidly obese. Right. And we didn't change any of the guidance whatsoever. And we had people's lives and careers destroyed as a result of asking, in some cases, honest questions, and others pointing out the science wasn't necessarily matching with what we were being told. I don't know if ever any of us will be satisfied with any kind of punishment towards the people responsible. I'm not going to hold my breath and think that there's going to be any consequences to Anthony Fauci beyond, and I think this piece is important, publicly calling him out and exposing precisely what it is he did and what he was saying behind the scenes in the diaries versus what he was saying in public. I think there's a huge chunk of the American public who have no idea, who aren't actually tracking this story very closely, and are still following for a lot of the left-wing media spin on what it is he's doing. You know, if you watch certain coverage or read certain coverage, yesterday he was the victim. That's how he's being portrayed, that he was the victim of these evil Republicans who were trying for no reason whatsoever to throw him in jail. And that's all they know. And so the more we're able to highlight what it is he did and how he did it, I think the better it is for everyone. And it helps at least ensure that something like this doesn't happen again.
1: Yeah, I hope so. And I think that's, how much of that also weighs into the sustaining anger that people have? Because I look back, I had a son in college and he was stuck in his dorm for months and months and months. And I look back on that period and I'm like, why didn't I as a parent just bust down doors and just drag him home and say enough is enough? And how much of that factors into this, like, anger? Because the left is like, why is everybody still so angry all this time? And it's because people, as you just said, you know, they lost their businesses, lost their livelihoods. People were suspended on social media for asking questions. But then a lot of it is kind of a personal inventory. Like, did we resist enough immediately? And how does that play into the future? I mean, give me your thoughts on that.
2: Yeah, my guess is we're going to be more resistant if something, and something like this will happen again within our lifetimes, most likely. There's going to be another pandemic, and how we respond is shaped entirely by what just happened to us over the course of several years. And that's not good for public health, right? I mean, they brought this on themselves. There's going to be a time in which we're going to get good faith, honest guidance that we should be following. But people are going to be skeptical as to whether or not we're being told the truth because of how much lying they did. And they could step forward today and make a lot of this a little bit easier. If Fauci comes out, doesn't have to do it under oath. He can do it in an interview. And just says sorry. Just yeah. Simply says, look, I made decisions. Whether or not we believe this is another thing. But he could say, I made decisions that I thought were right in the moment. And I said some things with the good intent of trying to save lives. I got a lot of it wrong. I got some of it right. I got a lot of it wrong. And I am sorry. I apologize. If he said that, if the people in charge said that, it does take away, I think, a lot of the anger, because the American people are overall, we're very forgiving as people. Mm-hmm. We're happy to forgive people who are apologizing in good faith and have learned something. But he hasn't apparently learned anything. Yeah. And I think he's just trying to, again, pivot into him being a victim, which then makes him a whole lot more money, because I'm sure there'll be another documentary about the persecution of Anthony Fauci.
1: Yes, and he'll get another Annie Leibovitz spread in, what was it, yeah. InStyle magazine or something like that. Yeah, we're talking with our good friend Jason Rantz. He hosts his own show on Seattle Red 770. You can watch him on Fox and CNN. I want to pivot with Iran. The president met with Benjamin Netanyahu yesterday. It seems like they had a pretty good conversation, but then the headlines came out today about the division within the administration. And it seems as though Trump's instincts, because if there's one thing that he's always been consistent on, it's been Iran. And I joke, I'm like, I feel like he's had this position since before we were alive. I mean, he's always had this viewpoint on Iran. And he started out strong, and then it seemed as though he got stuck in the weeds. And how much of that is from the other voices in his administration? I think we're starting to see that, you know, come to fruition. A lot of it seems like 2028 posturing, but that's another issue. But I wanted to get your take on the push forward and the strategy forward, because it seems like America's patience for conflict is tied directly to how many pauses we have between, like, this kinetic action. What is your thought on this?
2: He's caught in a tough spot. There are politics at work here, and it's obviously different for a president who's not up for re-election, but we're heading into a midterm in which his agenda could be completely stymied with too much power going to the Democrats. That's what the reality is for him. Is there some jockeying for 2020? Probably a little bit. I have no problem with members of his administration debating this fiercely. They should be debating it. And I don't want him surrounded by people who are saying just one thing. I think we are all better off if he's being challenged, his preconceptions are being challenged, even by people who are just challenging it for the sake of challenging it. These are big decisions that come with enormous implications. I don't like that it gets leaked. I don't like that it gets into the media. I don't like that it then gets framed as this kind of division that's anything outside of the ordinary. I imagine there's always division within every single administration, Democrat or Republican, in issues of war. Like, yeah. Again, I'm okay with that division. I want that kind of division because it at least makes people question whether or not they're making... Yeah, it gets you to question whether or not you're making the right move when lives are on the line. I think his instincts on this are correct, but I do think the American public are not interested. And, whether or not we think they could have done more to, you know, quote unquote, sell this to the American public is a valid debate. But clearly the public isn't buying it. And that includes some Republicans, loud voices within the Republican Party. I think some of those loud voices are the crazies, are the fringe, who believe that America First is inherently isolationist, which it never was about isolation. It was... You can be America First while also engaging in wars that help America first. It doesn't mean that Israel never gets help. It doesn't mean that any of our allies don't get help. It's a simplistic view of people who just are anti-war to their core. That's fine, but it shouldn't be dictating policy.
1: Right. I completely agree. Before I let you go, we were in Israel last week. And we up and down the entire country in a very well air-conditioned Sprinter van, thank heavens. But I'm curious, one thing I did not ask you when we were there, because, you know, we would see each other at dinner and that, is what was the thing that really just rocked you the most that you saw that you are going to really take that with you going forward? And I think and I would encourage anybody to go over and walk through the amazing history and see everything. Mm-hmm. I mean, it just is mind blowing. But for you personally, what had the biggest impression on you?
2: It wasn't necessarily a single moment. It was the entire experience of being within the culture and kind of living in a place that is under constant threat of not existing. And certainly the history of Jerusalem, the city of David, visiting, you know, Judea, Samaria, going up to Medulla, the northernmost city, and then technically, although for just a moment, stepping into Lebanon, like
1: that's a little nerve-wracking.
2: Knowing the threat that exists, when we were in the West Bank, there was like the next day there was a terrorist attack not too far from where we were, and just seeing people go about their lives and speaking so passionately about what it is they stand for, what it is they believe in, the pride that they have in their country and in their communities. That's what sticks with me. It's the pride. You know, as a proud American, I have that pride of this country, and I would fight to the death to protect it. We're just not under that kind of threat. We're under different threats. We have crime crises in our cities and our communities, and there's obviously the political stuff, but living in a country, I couldn't imagine living in Israel under that threat and being as calm as everyone was.
1: Right. And just going out and getting your coffee and then walking past like a house that had been bombed and, you know, just like going on with you're right. That is very jarring. But there was something very American about that plucky, joyful determination to just like, no, we're going to live free. There was something very American that I recognized in that. So that was neat. I'm glad that we had that experience, and it was very fun. There's a lot of fun moments. But it's so good to see you, my friend. I would love to have you back. Always good to see you, Jason Rantz. You can hear him on Seattle Red 770, host of the Jason Rantz Show, and go get his book, "What's Killing America: Inside the Radical Left's Tragic Destruction of Our Cities." My good friend Jason, thank you so much, my friend. God bless.
2: Thank you. We'll talk again soon. Appreciate you. Mm-hmm.
1: We have more to come, folks, as we wrap up this third hour of the program. And we're capitalists. God bless America. We can't do it without the people who make it possible. So one of those entities is an entity that is a good option to have when your options are limited, where it concerns self-defense. I'm talking about the Byrna gun. I carry, and I have zero issue. I will sleep like a little baby with a belly full of milk at night. With using lethal force against threats against myself or my loved ones. I have zero issue with that. I also know, though, that sometimes you got to go to places where your rights to carry are abridged. Maybe it's private property. Maybe it's a municipal restriction. We also support private property rights because we're not Marxist. But so what do you do? Because you don't want to be defenseless. You want to make sure that you have some kind of an option. This is where Byrna comes in. 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Disregard all of that except for the CL. The CL stands for compact launcher. 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
1: And if you missed anything, make sure you go back to the podcast and check it out, because there's all kinds of, we have everything saved, and some of it's already out on social media. Don't forget the Substack either. And I think I'm going to be on with Jesse Waters tonight. I think it's going to be about Hunter Biden.
2: What?
1: Oh, he's so gross. He sweat. He looks like one of those, you know how you see some people and you're like, you're one of those perpetually sweaty people? You know what I mean? Like him. Like you just can't scrub him clean enough. I don't know. Anyway. I'll let you know. I'll be on X or Facebook and I'll have an update on that. In the meantime, definitely make sure you check out Substack, because there's all kinds of new stuff that's gone up over there, including some of the hand-wringing about the Ken Paxton Senate race as it relates to cash money. And then, of course, some of the video you might have seen that I did, just like, because we have longer versions of this coming out, of some of the people that I talked to when I was over there in between looking at all the holy sites where my Lord and Savior was walking. Also talking to hostage families and survivors, and kind of getting, you know, like an actual in-person view of the lay of the land over there, instead of relying on activists or whatever, somebody else's agenda. I will say, I think most of it's bots, but there are a couple of real ones out there. The ridiculousness in the comments on that is always entertaining. So I will remind people, especially the drive-bys. Those of you who fellowship with me every day know, but for the drive-bys who are out there, I will monetize the ever-loving hell out of you, and I will take all that money and donate it to AIPAC or buy myself a buttload of ammo. So try me. That's my pronoun. Try me. Be a daisy if you do. I'm so not even joking. I am so ridiculously serious about this, because I already had some Canadian that was like, you're... And it was true. Like I said this yesterday, I couldn't go to Bethlehem because my security could not be guaranteed. And I had actual like Israeli Muslims going, yeah, that would be really stupid if you did. So I didn't. And I'm like, that's, you know, for the left to say that everything's apartheid, that's the closest thing to the apartheid they're talking about over there. And there were some people, there's some Canadian that threatened to get froggy. And I'm like, I just showed him my modus. Like, you still want to get froggy, foreigner? You want to get froggy with me? Because it's Glock o'clock time. I train for that kind of excitement. So you just let me know. I'm your Huckleberry. Anyway, that being said, I had to put that out there.
2: Glock o'clock.
1: I don't get silent. I get louder. And I get, you know, I'm part Irish. So what do you think is going to happen? Like, for real, how well do you think that's going to go? I got Viking ancestry and I'm part Irish. How the well do you think that's going to go? You know, I mean, for crying out loud. All right. Today's stupidity came.
3: Well, we could just say Democrats and then call it a night. But
1: these people.
3: I'll be more specific. The DSA, the socialist wing of the Democrat Party, which is getting crazy. They started crazy. They're just getting worse. For some reason, Democrats are seeing this as a need. They need these people. Cut 5, Juan. Senator Dick Durbin. He seems to love them. We'll see. Let's see.
4: There's a progressive wing within the Democratic Party. We have seen it demonstrated in a lot of elections.
3: That's right.
4: We are a big tent party, and there's room for progressives as well as those who have a different point of view. I would say to Bernie Sanders, we need your help in a constructive way, and I'm sure you're going to give it as you have in the past. To Mr. Fetterman, John Fetterman, my colleague, I respect you very much, but we need a big tent to bring this party together and take the
3: president. Fetterman, he's the only sane Democrat.
1: Yeah.
3: In existence at the moment. So, yeah, thanks.
1: Yeah,
3: Durbin.
1: Exactly.
3: We really appreciate all of your.
1: Exactly.
3: Your
1: yeah,
3: help
1: thanks,
3: with that.
1: Thank Durbin. Thank, yeah, that guy with his precious moments eyes. I don't care. All right, folks, that does it for us tonight. I'll be up on Fox, I think, at the top of the 7 p.m. Central hour. Find us on Substack, Facebook, YouTube, like and subscribe. Have a great night.
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9: From ABC News, I'm Wayne Cabot. The markets ignored a worsening war, expensive oil, and inflation pressure, celebrating a banner day for earnings having to do with AI. The Dow recovering 614, making back more than half of the losses yesterday, which were the worst in over a year. ABC's Christiane Cordero with a tale of two tech titans.
10: While Meta, dropped significantly, Microsoft reported a 43% growth on things like its cloud business, beating expectations there. It also showed major growth in its AI assistant Copilot, which you've probably seen pop up on more of your browsers. It is the tale of two realities when it comes to AI specifically, and something this disruptive is undeniably, both things can be true. It is creating new growth opportunities while also impacting real people and leading to cuts in the workforce.
9: The two Republican senators blocking President Trump's attorney general nominee met with Todd Blanche today. Unclear if the senators, John Cornyn and Tom Tillis, got what they want.
11: They're really obviously caught up on that $1.8 billion anti-weaponization fund. They want the Department of Justice to memorialize in writing to them that the fund will be dead, and also that IRS immunity provision of that settlement agreement, that so-called settlement agreement, will also be clarified, if you will, that it won't extend to a broader group of people outside of President Trump and sons in the Trump organization.
9: ABC's Catherine Folders. ABC News meteorologist Leslie Lopez sees a scorcher all weekend out west.
12: The entire Southwest dealing with very hot weather. Phoenix 116 Friday, Saturday, Sunday, so several days in a row of extreme heat for the area. We could break records in Billings, Montana, along with Rapid City, Salt Lake City. And again, the hot weather even persists through Denver, getting hotter by the weekend, 101 degrees.
9: The CIA is aware of, but not about to comment on, more than 30 cyber attacks this week on water plants across Minnesota. Investigators looking into whether Iran may be responsible. 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
9: The Defense Department's casualty database shows 11 more U.S. troops wounded in the war with Iran since Tuesday, bringing the total number of wounded to 653. 18 have been killed in action. New claims today by Ukraine President Zelensky that the Russians used a North Korean missile for the first time in their latest strikes. And
14: a Russian missile crashed inside Poland today, violating NATO airspace, raising the risk of escalation and testing the alliance's collective defense posture. The Kremlin, it has not yet commented on the incident, but Polish Prime Minister Donald Tusk, he says there's no reason to believe Poland was actually a target.
9: Britt Clennett at the ABC foreign desk in London. At least 8 people were killed in Ukraine, including 3 children from one family, when Russian drones and missiles got through air defenses. President Zelensky blaming insufficient or delayed supplies. He wants help. From Australia, a case of better late than never. A book was returned just last week to the Kiama Public Library, 150 years late. Antiquities of Athens, published in 1858, was returned by a man who found it while doing home renovations. It was tucked inside of a tea crate, which was bricked into a sealed fireplace. He will not be charged the late fee, which, accounting for 150 years of inflation, would be $19,500. The book has some water damage from its years under a chimney. It will not be lent out again. I'm Wayne Cabot, ABC News.
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34: Hey, welcome back to the Lars Larson Show. It's a pleasure to be with you on Conspiracy Theory Thursday. And I'm always glad to take your phone calls and emails. You might have noticed I was off for a couple of days. Took a little summertime vacation with my granddaughter and my wife and my adult stepdaughter. And we went off to northern Idaho. And I got to tell you something. It is such a difference from the rest of the United States. Gasoline, very cheap. The politics, very conservative. And people are just very, very nice. And you got to appreciate all of that. Unfortunately, much of the rest of the West Coast is high gasoline prices and woke policies and crazy politics. So we've got that going on. So it took a little bit of a break. Glad to be back with you. And if you want to join the best conversation in talk journalism, it happens right here every day at 866-HEY-LARS. That's 866-439-5277. 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Wait until I tell you the story about what the Democrat National Committee has done. If you think that these are the people you want to trust with running the government, I'm going to give you an example of how they run their own affairs, and then you can tell me how you feel about trusting them with anything else at all. But If you want to join the conversation, you're always welcome at 866-HEY-LARS. That's 866-439-5277. 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And yes, we will talk about Anthony Fauci and the 111 times that he invoked the Fifth Amendment to the Constitution. Even though he has no Fifth Amendment constitutional rights, he lost those when he got that pardon from President Autopen Joe Biden. But that's a subject for a little bit later on in the show. In the meantime, your calls are welcome. Let me tell you what's coming up this hour. Hawaii lost at the Supreme Court, but one judge is refusing to back down. If states can ignore the Constitution, what stops anyone else from doing it? An eighth grade class in Harlem just beat the nation on a college level exam. What are they doing that America's struggling schools will not do? And a city tried to seize one family's land to stop them from building. Did a judge just draw the line on government overreach? And take just a moment to cast a vote in my X poll. You'll find the question, and we post one every day, at Lars Larson Show on X and also on my website at LarsLarson.com. So the poll on X today, despite his federal pardon from President Autopen, should President Trump find a way to prosecute Dr. Anthony Fauci? I think the answer to that question is a very, very easy yes. And I'll tell you, Fauci needs to pay for what he did to the world and what he did and lied about to the people of the United States. But he has that pardon that came from Joe Biden. Gain-of-function research did not just kill Americans. It killed people all over the world. And why did it happen? It happened because there were researchers in the United States, and I'll remind you of this fact, they were told by none other than the President of the United States at the time, the great Barack Hussein Obama, who said, this stuff is too dangerous, you're not allowed to do it in America. And they apparently took that message and said, oh, the President wants us to do it somewhere else. So they took it over to the Wuhan Institute of Virology in Wuhan, China. That is not at all what the American public wanted, but that's what they did. And they used our tax dollars to do it. And then they did it in a notoriously sloppy lab, the Wuhan Institute of Virology. And they used, Fauci used tax dollars to fund gain-of-function research at Wuhan. So, does he have guilt in every single country on Earth? I would say he does. If he shares responsibility in the deaths of people all over this world and in the United States. He was not pardoned by the Prime Minister of Israel. Maybe there's a way he can be prosecuted somewhere else on planet Earth. He has a presidential pardon for federal charges in America, but not state charges either. So, despite his federal pardon, should President Trump find a way to prosecute Dr. Anthony Fauci? I would answer yes to that question. You can answer it any way you like. You'll find the question at Lars Larson Show, and always brought to you by AMAC, the Association of Mature American Citizens. AMAC has the conservative values I believe in. I joined the group. You should too. Just go to amac.us or call 888-262-2006. AMAC is better. Better for you and better for America. A shout out to our friends in Fort Rucker, Alabama, who catch great talk radio all day on WDBT. That's FM 103.9, and you can find my show there Monday through Friday. Now, let me give you that example that I promised you about the Democrat Party, because I always say it's not the Democratic Party. You have to take the ick out, because there's not much Democratic about the Democrat Party. Do you know what they did? According to Not U.S., Not Us, the Democrat Party took its physical headquarters and they hawked it. They basically pawned it. They put their physical headquarters up as collateral last year to borrow $15 million to help invest in off-year elections. The DNC did not explicitly declare the building as collateral in its monthly or loan-related filings to the Federal Elections Commission. Federal disclosure, this is from Not U.S., from June, showed that the Democrats only had $16 million in their bank account. They have $18 million in debt. Now, let me try the math on that for you. They're broke. It is a sobering amount of money compared to the Republican National Committee, which has $128 million in cash and no outstanding debts at all. And I would just ask you at that point, if you could choose from the two groups, Republican or Democrat, and I think there's a lot that is lacking in the Republican Party, but just consider the fact that the Republicans have $128 million in cash and no debts, and the Democrats have $18 million in debts and only $16 million in the bank, which means they are easily $2 million upside down. Which group would you trust to run the federal government? So, the Democrats, they ran out of money. $29,000 last year. They got scammed. They lost money. They couldn't raise money very well. In February of 2025, an unknown party sent a fraudulent email to a committee staffer pretending to be Chairman Ken Martin. And what happened? Well, they made a payment to the fraudster. They got taken by a fraud outfit. No wonder they're so sympathetic about what's going on in Minneapolis, Minnesota. In any case, glad to take your calls at 866-HEY-LARS. That's 866-439-5277. Send your emails to talk@LarsLarson.com. I want to ask you this question. Is non-citizen voting bigger than officials want to admit? I mean, after all, we told you in the last couple of weeks that they identified in New Jersey about 6,600 illegal alien or non-citizen voters, even though the Trump White House says it's closer to 70,000 or about 10 times as many. Well, Libs of TikTok has now published an email that purports to show a Washington elections official admitting to the years-old issue of non-citizens registered to vote. Julia Wise, Director of Elections in King County, Washington, that's the Seattle area, wrote an email stating that she and others were deeply concerned about the fact that every single year, at least a small number of non-citizens get ballots after applying for driver's licenses. The email apparently shows Wise explaining that she tried to raise this problem repeatedly and was planning to do so again, but apparently nobody wants to listen to her. And why would she expect that anybody would want to listen? If you're a Democrat and you hear that there are illegal aliens registered to vote, you know what you usually do? You put your hands together and applaud. It's only real Americans and conservatives who see the problem with it. Coming up in a moment, is Hawaii defying the Supreme Court when it comes to gun rights? That's next on the Lars Larson Show.

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5: Hey, welcome back to the Lars Larson Show. My pleasure to be with Amy Swearer, who's a senior legal fellow at Advancing American Freedom. Amy, welcome back to the program after far too long.
6: Hey, Lars, thank you so much for having me. It's good to be back on.
5: So I have to admit to my audience, I have a dog in the fight because I own guns, have for most of my life. And even back to when I was a little kid, which I guess isn't even possible for kids to own guns anymore, but it was back then. But the Supreme Court is doing something a little odd when it comes to Hawaii's gun restrictions and the response of a state judge. Will you help my audience understand what's going on there?
6: So there's a lot going on in Hawaii over the last couple of years with respect to guns. This really starts, if you recall, a couple of years ago with the Bruin decision, New York State Rifle and Pistol Association versus Bruin. The too long didn't read on that is the Supreme Court told the state of New York, actually, you do have to issue concealed carry permits to ordinary law-abiding citizens. There has to be some mechanism for them to be able to carry in public. And this implicated other states as well, including Hawaii, which notoriously had entire counties that had never issued a single concealed carry permit ever. Well, Hawaii, of course, didn't roll over and say, okay, we now accept the reality of the Second Amendment. They said, bet. We'll give out concealed carry permits. We're going to make it expensive and time-consuming. And also, we are going to pass a bunch of laws that essentially make those carry permits useless. So you had one of those laws. Think of public stores, right? Stores, yep. Restaurants, places open to the public. The state switched the default rule for carry. So normally in every other state for the history of the United States, if a store didn't want you to carry in their store, they would what? They would put up a sign that said, no carry allowed.
5: Yep.
6: Well, Hawaii said, we're flipping that. We're gonna make it so that we are presuming that you can't carry in any store unless the

0: store puts up a sign saying, actually, you can carry here. And as you might guess, nobody does that. And so effectively, everywhere is off limits for concealed carry permit holders. And so the most recent case we had this summer was a case called Wolford that dealt with this law that helped make concealed carry permits in Hawaii useless. Unfortunately, you had the Supreme Court strike that down, sort of bop Hawaii over the head, give a passing shot at a previous Hawaii Supreme Court opinion where the Supreme Court of Hawaii had said, well, we don't really have to abide by the Second Amendment because it conflicts with, I kid you not, the spirit of aloha. The spirit of aloha compels us to not abide by the Second Amendment.
1: Hold on. The fact that the spirit of aloha supersedes federal law, which, I mean, you're a senior legal fellow. I'm not a lawyer. But but the law basically goes federal law trumps state law. State law trumps local laws and ordinances. And that's how it works. And it doesn't work the other direction.
0: Correct. So this is not at all how it works. There is nothing within federalism that says, you know, the U.S. Constitution reigns supreme unless the spirit of aloha compels you. Now, I will give the state of Hawaii credit in their very limited defense laws. If you read that opinion, they did have a footnote. They cited a statute. It turns out Hawaii does have a statute saying that judges can decide cases according to the spirit of aloha.
1: That's
0: not how it works in the real world. The Supreme Court understands that, you know, that the Second Amendment applies equally in every state, the spirit of aloha not compelling any more than the spirit of the Big Apple or the Windy City.
1: Or the Show-Me State. Imagine Governor Ross in Missouri.
0: So I suspect a lot of states in this nation would benefit from a little bit of the Show-Me spirit.
1: They will.
0: When it comes to the Second Amendment. So that's where we are right now. It's a good case for the Second Amendment. Unfortunately, it's pretty limited in scope, right? This is a type of law that didn't exist anywhere outside of Hawaii, had never been, you know, implemented anywhere else. And I don't think for one second that, you know, Hawaii is now at this point going to say, okay, you're right, we'll do better. They're still going to find every way they can to circumvent this and to keep as many ordinary Hawaiians, even those who spend the time, money, and resources to get their concealed carry permit. They're going to keep trying to find ways to circumvent this ruling, just like they did Bruin. So this will be a repeated issue,
1: See,
0: and that's unfortunate.
1: It is, because, Amy, you know what I'm afraid of? I don't smoke cigarettes, but people in my family who do. And they started a long time ago by saying you can't smoke a cigarette in an elevator. And it's okay, fine, that's pretty reasonable. And now you can't smoke in public buildings. Okay, but you can still smoke in private buildings. And then it was, and now we're to the point where it's like you can't smoke within 25 feet of a door or a window. You can't, even as a bar owner, you can't allow your customers to smoke, even if you have a smoking section. And at some point, I think they wanted to make smoking so inconvenient that people would just stop it because there are nannies, you know, Karens out there who want to tell everybody how to live their lives. I'm not interested in doing that, but I think they want to do the same thing with guns, where they say, this is a carry permit. I mean, we just got back from a road trip with my granddaughter. I had a gun with me on the trip, and I had my carry permit. But if they make it inconvenient enough, saying, oh, if you happen to drive within 1,000 feet of a school, you know, and you get pulled over, you're violating the law, and you can't walk into a store, and, you know, like the Hawaii rule, you've got to go in and ask the owner of the store, would you mind if I carry my gun into your store, and get permission first. And of course, that requires you to leave your gun somewhere while you walk in, because otherwise you'd be violating. They're just trying to make it very, very inconvenient, to the point where people just say, I'm not going to take my gun with me, because if I do, every other step I'm going to have to stop and ask for permission or beg for forgiveness or something. So I'll just leave it at home. I think that's where they want to go.
0: Oh, that is absolutely. They're not hiding the ball on this. They were pretty upfront when you go and you listen to, you know, when the Hawaiian legislature was discussing all of this. That was very much the point. Now, they've since tried to backtrack, you know, in oral arguments for this case. And say, no, that's not what it is at all. This is about, are you ready for this? No, this isn't even about the Second Amendment. This is about property rights. This is about, you know, vindicating private property rights. And it has nothing to do with the Second Amendment at all. This is not a Second Amendment infringement. It's about private property. Could you imagine if we tried that with freedom of religion? Right, we're gonna ban the free exercise of religion in public unless you have permission. But don't worry, guys, this is not a First Amendment issue. This is just about private property.
1: Yeah, I imagine if they told somebody like me, I have a Bible with me most of the time when we travel. I have a Bible. Say, before you check into that hotel, walk in and ask them, do I have permission to bring a Bible in? Can I bring a Christian cross in that hangs around my neck or anything like that? And all they're trying to do is say, if you're going to do all these things and exercise your rights, you're going to be inconvenienced to an incredible degree with no real benefit in terms of safety for anybody in that society.
0: No, absolutely. And, you know, I think that's the unfortunate thing about all of this is it frames law-abiding ordinary gun owners as somehow inducing violence, which if you look at the facts and the statistical reality on this, it's just not true.
1: No, it's not true. And in fact, the gun-free zones in America, as Dr. John Lott would tell you, that's where the majority, 94% of all the mass shootings happen, in those so-called gun-free zones. And the ones that aren't gun-free are a very safe place to be. That's Amy Swearer from Advancing American Freedom. Amy, it's always a pleasure. 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
1: I'm Richard Freudenberg, and I'm running for Congress.
2: 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I am Richard Freudenberg, and I approve this message. 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
4: ABC News, I'm Wayne Cabot. A new alert about cyber attacks at more than 30 water plants. Minnesota and federal authorities are investigating possible Iranian hackers, although the CIA is not commenting, except to say it's aware of these attacks this week, Sunday and Monday. Cyber experts are currently observing a significant increase in cyber threat actors targeting programmable logic controllers in the water and wastewater systems. No action today on President Trump's nomination of Todd Blanche to the U.S. Attorney General. Senator Kirsten Gillibrand thinks she knows why two Republican colleagues are blocking the nomination.
5: Todd Blanche isn't qualified to be the Attorney General, and even Republicans have great pause with putting him forward. And so I hope that President Trump removes him as a nomination for that position.
4: After the worst day on Wall Street in a year, the Dow shot up today, up 614 at the close, buoyed by Microsoft's best earnings in 18 years. This is ABC News.
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5: Hey, welcome back to The Lars Larson Show. I get the most amazing emails from people, and you're welcome to send more. Some of them I have to modify a little bit because they would get me in trouble since I do a radio show, and the Federal Communications Commission does not like certain words being said on the radio. But having said that, I got this email. Lars, it was sickening to watch the Democrats, and then he used the term, and I said, performing a sex act on Fauci. He should have been in prison a long time ago. What a big blank he is. They ruined a perfectly good one and put ears on him. It's nice to see Fauci sending money to China. Why do these labs, they're doing gain of function, still exist? They answer to no one. Apparently, the Congress has no control on these rogue government agencies. Using aborted baby parts put in mice, these people are sick. Fauci killed 1 million Americans, and who knows how many worldwide. Fauci shut down churches, religious holidays, schools, destroyed numerous businesses. He also was asked why families pleading with hospitals were not allowed to treat their own family members with ivermectin or hydroxychloroquine. Fauci just let people die on respirators. He advised that those treatments should not be used. He was tied into Big Pharma. Well, I agree with the email on almost all of that. But the question is, can they still prosecute him for something? I believe the answer to that should be yes. It just is going to have to be thinking outside the box. And I think both Donald Trump and his Department of Justice can do just that. So a lot of people talk about the big trouble that American public schools are in right now, and they are in big trouble. I mean, don't let anybody try to persuade you otherwise, because here's what's going on. America spends more money on K through 12 public education, that's kindergarten through 12th grade, than every other country on earth, per student per year. So I'm not talking about just the aggregate number of dollars, but the amount of money we spend per student per year is greater than that of every other country on earth. And what kind of results do we produce with that? Crap. Just pure garbage. So about 50% of American K through 12 public school students are not doing adequate work in reading, writing, or arithmetic. And that is true at fourth grade, it's true at eighth grade, and it's true at graduation. So where do we find a solution? You know, one of the places might just be a New York neighborhood you may have heard of called Harlem. And what's going on in Harlem? The New York Post had the story over the weekend, and I was so impressed by this, because if you're going to do something and you say, how do we make sure we're going to do it right? Do we just try different things at random until we find the right combination of things? No, my suggestion would be look around the country for places where it's being done right. And as an example, every eighth grader at the Success Academy Harlem West Middle Charter School has passed an advanced placement world history exam that is typically only taken by high-performing high school students. These kids are in middle school And every single eighth grader has taken and passed a tough test that is normally only given to the highest performing high school students. Out of 47 eighth graders at the school, 89% scored at a level higher than 4 or 5, and the remaining 11% got a passing grade of 3, which is still impressive if you think about a test that's normally done to high-performing high school students. 77% of the students are from low-income families, 70% are black, 28% are Hispanic. Nationally, less than 25% of all students pass one or more of these AP, advanced placement exams, by the time they graduate from high school. In New York City, black and Hispanic students account for just 13.5% and 19.5% respectively of those who passed at least one AP exam last year. Now, how's that work? Eva Moskowitz, founder and CEO of Success Academy, says, "We believe so deeply in children, and we are profoundly committed to adult excellence. These results prove what can be accomplished by any school, any school district, any state, when perseverance triumphs over educational defeatism." I think she's right. Fact is, this is not rocket science. Adults have been teaching kids for a long, long time. And I think one of the dirty little secrets of the educational establishment in America is that the teachers' unions love their guaranteed money. They love their usually six-figure salaries for working a part-time job of only 1,500 hours every year. They love that. They love having summers off and all the holidays off and everything else and still getting a top paycheck, even if the students under you don't actually learn anything by doing it. That's the real crime. Because if your students aren't learning, why in the world do you get a raise? Well, fact is, it's because that's the way they've always done it. And I've heard over and over again from people who say, "Well, our teachers are so great, we have to give them more money," even if they're producing bad results. And then consider this. The U.S. Department of Education has opened a second investigation into the schools in Denver, Colorado. This is two investigations in 2 years. This time because a French teacher was accused of making female students at Northeast Early College kiss each other during classroom skits. DPS fired the teacher, Jennifer Honka, earlier this year after a judge ruled the district had sufficient cause, citing sensitive and potentially traumatizing information shared with students. Fact is, we got a whole bunch of teachers out there who are engaged in some really strange behavior involving kids. In this case, it was young college kids, but others, the probe is part of a broader nationwide crackdown by the Trump administration on K through 12 districts, and it comes as the department is pursuing separate investigations into local public schools in Jeffco and Cherry Creek schools inside the state of Colorado. Glad to be with you, and always glad to take your phone calls and your emails. I want to tell you about a real threat to the information about your family. Thousands of places on the Internet have a file with your name on it. The same is true of me. I'm not accepting myself. It has your home address. It has your cell phone number, your email address, and there's more. Your medical condition, your vote. How do you vote? When do you vote? 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
6: Hey, welcome back to the Lars Larson Show. So imagine this. One city mayor vowed to stop a family's housing project and do it by any means necessary. So he just tried to take their land. And did the courts have to step in to save this person's rights and their property? I thought we'd talk about it with Katie Valoy, who joins me now, an attorney with the Pacific Legal Foundation's Property Rights Practice Group. Katie, welcome to the program.
12: Hi, thank you so much for having me.
6: So tell me, if you wouldn't mind, tell my audience as well about what happened in Rhode Island.
12: Absolutely. So this case started a little over a year and a half ago. We got involved when we heard about this little town in Rhode Island, Johnston, Rhode Island, where our clients own 31 acres of property and they wanted to go ahead and build affordable housing. The state of Rhode Island said they needed more affordable housing and were actually incentivizing different people to go ahead and build that. Our clients saw a need and wanted to do that. And then as soon as they began the process, the mayor came out and said that he would use all the power of government that he had to stop the property from being developed with affordable housing. He was going to stop the project. And then he decided to go ahead and use eminent domain because that was the only way he could stop the project. And so we challenged his use of eminent domain in court.
6: Okay, now was this one of those classic NIMBY situations where the mayor is, acting on behalf of people in the town who say, you can build affordable housing, we just don't want it in our town and we don't want it nearby?
12: That's probably part of the reason. You know, we've never gotten a very clear answer on why affordable housing isn't wanted there. There have been some, very sharp remarks made at different town council meetings and things like that, where people have said, that it might attract an element of individuals that they don't want to live there. But our clients see it as, helping people who really need somewhere to live. One of our clients, his grandson, is a first-year teacher, and he can't afford the $750,000 homes in the area, but he could afford to live in one of the units that our clients wanted to build.
6: So when the town went in to take the land and they took it under eminent domain, what do they have to prove to justify the government seizing land? Because I know that I've followed some eminent domain cases over the years, and I know the government will, if you don't agree with the government's need to take your land, you can say, well, we'll go to court. There will be a trial. They'll determine whether or not there's a justification for taking it and how much the value is. Did all of that have to happen before the city, in this case, this small town, was able to try to grab the land out from under the family that wanted to build the affordable housing?
12: So all of that has not happened yet. Originally, when we got involved in the case, what happened was the town rushed their use of eminent domain. They knew that we were involved in the case. They didn't tell us that they were, going ahead and going to state court and filing documents in state court and putting the property in their name. Our clients got a letter that said that the town now owned the property and they had 7 days to get their belongings off the property or they'd be trespassed.
6: Wow.
12: Exactly.
6: Hold on. Where was the due process in all this, Katie? I didn't go to law school, but I know you have to have due process, don't you?
12: That's the question. And is one of our claims in our case actually is about that procedural due process that we feel our clients were denied. As soon as we got that letter, we went back to the court and the court actually entered a temporary restraining order, putting the property back into our client's name and prohibiting the town from taking any further action on eminent domain while we litigate the validity of their public use.
6: Well, the other piece to this is what the city said it needed it for. Apparently, any port in a storm. So they said, we're going to grab this land because we have to have it for a new municipal complex. Basically, what, city hall, fire station, police station, that sort of thing?
12: Yes. So in order to use eminent domain, the government has to have a public use. Normally that's, we need a highway or we need a new school or something like that.
6: Yeah.
12: In this case, the town's public use is we need a new town hall, a new fire station, a new police station. We think that's great that they want to build that, but the reason that they want the property is to stop the affordable housing. The mayor has said as much in his many statements to both the press and to people at town council meetings. But you can't have a pretextual use. You can't make up a reason for taking the property. And so we think that, you know, the mayor saying that he wants his real reason to stop, his real reason to take the property is to stop the affordable housing project. It's not because he wants a new town hall.
6: No, and, you know, Katie, these things, I wish, I understand this is a constitutional issue, a federal constitutional issue, but I wish every state would write a statute that just said you can only take land if it's for an essential public purpose. Because that public purpose, I've seen people's farms taken away to build a sports complex with a bunch of, you know, baseball fields and soccer fields and things like that. All of that's nice, but to take somebody's property away using the power of government to provide a bunch of soccer fields seems really terrible to me, as opposed to saying, well, you have to show it's an essential public purpose. You have to have this power line. You have to have a natural gas line. You have to have a base for submarines or a base for the military. All of those are essential public purposes. Do you think that America will ever get the 50 states to say, let's make it essential rather than just the government wants to do this?
12: I think that would be really helpful. You know, when Kelo versus City of New London.
6: Oh, that was basically a bad one. Pink houses.
12: Yeah. Right? It's the eminent domain case that everyone points at now, that came out about 20 years ago. That really changed the language of eminent domain from public use to public purpose, like you said. And that's given local governments, municipalities, even state governments, power to use eminent domain in ways that really it wasn't intended for. I mean, this is a sovereign power. It's one of the most powerful tools government possesses because it lets them force a sale. You know, you may or may not know, but your property is for sale today. Even if you don't want it to be, it's just that the government is the one who can come in and take it from you.
6: Well, and Katie, one of the things I recall from that whole debate, because I covered it as an issue on the show, was one of the Supreme Court justices had a very nice home, I think somewhere in Connecticut or some very nice place. And they said, hey, you know, the argument for the pharma company to buy that land that was at issue in the Pink Houses case, they said it's because it produced more property taxes. If we took away Justice So-and-so's house, wherever the heck it was, and built a hotel there, it would produce more property taxes. Same as the Kelo decision. You know, the Kelo justification was we can build a big pharma complex where your stupid little houses are and we'll get more property taxes for the county. It shouldn't be the justification that the government making more money from property taxes is a good reason to take people's property away. Katie, thank you very much. That's Katie Valoy, who's an attorney with the Pacific Legal Foundation's property rights practice, and we appreciate her coming on the show to explain complicated cases like this one. Time to get your calls at 866-HEY-LARS. That's 866-439-5277. You can send your emails to talk@LarsLarson.com. If you happen to be a naysayer, we have always put naysayers right to the head of the line. Done it for 30 years. We'll keep on doing it forever. And you can check us out on Instagram and, of course, on X and Facebook as well. 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
16: From ABC News, I'm Dave Packer. From April to June, the U.S. economy grew less than analysts were expecting. The Commerce Department says GDP growth slowed from 2.1% in the first 3 months of the year to 1.5% in the second quarter.
17: And the Commerce Department also says overall economic growth is slowing down. GDP increased by an annual rate of 1.5% in the second quarter of the year. Keep in mind, though, consumers power the economy, and consumer spending has been very resilient. One sign that we are seeing in this data is that consumers are dipping into their savings to help pay for some of these higher prices.
16: ABC's Elizabeth Schulze. Growing concerns about Russia's war in Ukraine possibly expanding. A Russian missile hit Poland during an attack on Ukraine.
18: Poland and NATO saying their air and ground defenses were activated. Prime Minister Tusk also saying the missile was a Russian KH-101 cruise missile. It came as Russia unleashed another massive air assault into western Ukraine, where Poland shares a border. Those strikes killing at least 8 people, including 3 children in one family. Britt Clenett, ABC News, London.
16: The federal government warning communities about cyber threats to water systems after 30 plants in Minnesota were hit with cyber attacks. Multiple U.S. officials tell ABC News the attacks may be linked to Iran.
19: State officials and the FBI are trying to determine who is behind a wide-scale cyber attack targeting more than 30 water treatment systems in the state of Minnesota. In one case, the hackers were actually able to shut down the flow of water from the well and water treatment plant in the tiny city of Brahm, forcing officials to provide clean water to residents already stored in its water tower.
16: ABC's Pierre Thomas. Colin Gray, the father of a Georgia teenager who carried out a deadly mass shooting at his high school, has been sentenced to 15 years in prison. Prosecutors say he provided the rifle used in the 2024 attack where 2 students were killed. You're listening to ABC News.
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16: Facebook parent company Meta today reported disappointing second quarter earnings, along with a 55% jump in costs and expenses, leading investors to worry if Meta and other tech companies are overspending on AI. ABC's Christian Cordero.
21: Looming over all of this are legal expenses from high-profile court cases, not to mention the stain on reputation that potentially came from that. And then also severance costs from recent layoffs, which are largely attributed to artificial intelligence.
16: 10 people facing charges for alleged locker room hazing incidents at a high school in Wincott, Pennsylvania, near Philadelphia. ABC's Armando Garcia reports.
0: Four coaches and six players on the Cheltenham High School football team have been indicted by a grand jury after a 15-year-old student told one of the coaches he had been jumped by his teammates in the locker room in September 2025.
2: The juvenile victim described the incident as being punched, kicked, and stomped in the head and the groin with cleats, forcing him to curl up to protect himself and his head.
0: The district attorney says the alleged high school attackers also used a broomstick against the victim.
2: There has been reluctance by most parties, adults and juveniles, to tell what they knew, what they saw, what they heard.
22: Armando Garcia, ABC News, New York.
16: The school superintendent says those responsible are being held accountable through the criminal justice system. The Trump administration today announced a new campaign encouraging military veterans to become truck drivers. Dave Packer, ABC News.
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6: Welcome back to the Lars Larson Show. It's a pleasure to be with you on a Conspiracy Theory Thursday. Should the government be allowed to publish your address and other personal information about you? I would answer that one no, but let me dig into the details of this. It has to do with Zohran Mamdani, you know, the new communist mayor of the city of New York City. He's published a searchable database listing the names and addresses of every property owner that is potentially subject to the state's new pied-à-terre tax that covers about 1 million residences citywide, even though officials say it's only going to concern itself with about 13,000 homes that would actually be targeted. That is, until they change the criteria. City Council Minority Leader David Carr called the move reckless, warning that thousands of listed properties may not even qualify as second homes. That's what they're talking about, pied-à-terre. That they're going to put a tax if you have a second home in America's biggest city. And he noted that his own residence appeared on the list. The database includes prominent names like Woody Allen, Anna Wintour, and Cynthia Nixon, along with dozens of modest working-class homes in places like Throgs Neck and Staten Island Challenger Drive, some of them valued in the mid-$500,000 range. The city says state law requires publishing the property roll. They did not explain how they arrived at the list or why they included the names of owners, even though Comptroller Mark Levine and his office had projected the tax will raise far less than the $500 million, $500 million that City Hall estimates. So they're simply going to invade a lot of people's privacy, and they're also going to put people at risk. And in fact, they may be at risk of squatters as well. Imagine when that and the bad guys start to use this information. Is the information publicly available? Probably. Is it easily available the way Mamdani's office has done? I think what he wants to do is harass everybody who has the money to be able to afford a second home in New York City. And just in case you think I have a dog in the fight, I don't. I do not have the money for a second home in New York City. In any case, glad to be with you on a Thursday. Was off for a few days, took a little vacation with Tina and with my granddaughter and my adult stepdaughter. Got a chance to go to northern Idaho, and it was fantastic. Wonderful people there. And got away from some of the woke nonsense that you're usually exposed to on the West Coast of America. If you want to join what we call the best conversation in talk journalism, it's here every single day at 866-HEY-LARS. That's 866-439-5277. Send your emails to talk@LarsLarson.com. And if you're a naysayer, you always go to the head of the line. Now, the White House says that America's weapons stockpile is fully stocked. Leak reports say otherwise. Who's actually telling the truth? We're going to talk about that this hour. Two airports just handed over the keys to airport security to private contractors. Is your safety now up for bid, and would it be better if it was? Behind closed doors, doctors talked about reversing gender transition treatments. Publicly, they supported them. Why? And we'll take just a moment to cast a vote in our X poll. You'll find the question two different places. Number one, on X, at Lars Larson Show, despite his federal pardon, should President Trump find a way to prosecute Dr. Anthony Fauci? I would answer yes to that one. Glad to get your phone calls at 866-439-5277. Let's go first to Kenneth in Tennessee, listening on the great KWAM. How are you doing, Kenneth? What's on your mind?
1: Hi, Lars. Yeah, I watched the hearings yesterday with Dr. Fauci, and all I can think of, is remember the time that President Trump said this will all go away by Easter, and then a million Americans died.
6: Yeah,
1: that aged well. Yeah.
6: Well,
1: he's an idiot,
6: but was
1: right?
6: Was Trump referring to this will all go away by Easter? The crazy shutdowns, which I think in hindsight, most of us who were, well, hold on. You wanted to answer your question. If you don't want the answer, then tell me you don't want the answer. Did you actually ask the question for a reason?
1: Give me an intelligent answer, not something stupid.
6: I'm giving you an intelligent answer. An awful lot of the bad, of what was bad about the pandemic was the government's overreaction to it. Shutting down entire sectors of the economy, unemploying people. And if you wanted two great, no, you're going to hear my whole answer, or I'll put you on hold. Because I'm going to, once you've asked the question, I'm going to give you the answer. Two great states to look at, because they were very different. California on the West Coast, Florida on the East Coast. California went into full shutdown to the point where the governor literally said people couldn't go out by themselves on the beach and go for a walk. Florida, very, very different. And yet, at the end of the day, they had about the same experience. It was within a couple of percentage points of being the same experience as far as recovery from the disease. So which one was better? I would argue that Florida took the better approach and that California was foolish and harmed its own population. Apparently, you disagree. Tell me why.
1: That has nothing to do with the question I asked. The shutdowns haven't even began when dumb Donnie said that. Don't you remember? It's all going to go away by Easter. The church pews and the churches will be filled with people. It'll be beautiful. And then a million Americans died.
6: So Donald Trump's ability to forecast the future is weaker than you would hope. Is that the point you're making? I mean, all of us who talk about how things might go get it wrong. I get it wrong, too. So what?
1: My point is he's an idiot.
6: Really? He's an idiot. Well, then, if he's an idiot, how do you rank President Otto Penn?
1: Hey, how do you like today when Trump...
6: No, you get to answer my question first. Because if Donald Trump's an idiot, a self-made billionaire who became president of the United States despite all predictions to the contrary, and he's done very, very well, what was the biggest accomplishment of Joe Biden while he was in office for 4 years?
1: Biden sucked. Why did Donnie say we're going to put tariffs on Iran? How's that going to work? We don't trade with Iran.
6: No, but we do. We put sanctions on their ability to buy and sell oil. If you don't know that, you haven't been paying attention.
1: You dummy.
6: How am I a dummy? Tell me what's dumb about saying, do we sanction oil? Do we decide if you're going to buy oil from Iran, it's going to be subject to sanctions and tariffs and everything else? What's dummy about that?
1: How can we put tariffs on Iranian oil? We don't buy Iranian oil. We don't buy anything.
6: We don't
1: from
6: now,
1: Iran.
6: But we could. We buy oil from a lot of places. Do you think that ultimately that the aim of what Donald Trump is trying to do is get Iran to stop its murderous behavior, both in terrorism and in building nuclear weapons, and get them to behave like every other country on the planet that we're happy to do business with?
1: Can't you acknowledge that your cult leader's a moron and has no clue what he's doing?
6: I don't think he's the leader of a cult. Can you tell me what he does that makes him appear to you to be part of a cult? Tell me what the criteria is.
1: Oh, I don't know. Maybe sending out tweets depicting him as Jesus? That's kind of cultish, don't you think?
6: I don't send tweets like that out. And I think the president, and I would be the first to say, I have said before on the show, I don't agree with everything he does. I don't agree with all of his messaging. But you say that he's an idiot. Do you really think that the country is not running better today than it was a year and a half ago when Joe Biden exited?
1: Have you ever heard him speak?
6: No, you know, the funny thing is, when you ask somebody a question, you ask me a question, you get an answer. I ask you a question, and you give me another question. I'm not going to play games that way, Kenneth. If you want a real idiot, an idiot is somebody who doesn't have the courage to actually answer the question. Now, when I ask you questions, I want to hear an answer. If you ask me questions, you will get an answer. I can tell you don't really like the answers that I give, but I'm glad to give you that answer anyway. Thanks for listening on KWAM, great radio station. Not such a great naysayer. You got the Lars Larson Show.

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6: Hey, welcome back to the Lars Larson Show. It's a pleasure to be with you on a Conspiracy Theory Thursday. Always glad to get your calls at 866-HEY-LARS. 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Well, consider this conundrum. One official swears that America's arsenal is full, while officials behind the scenes tell a very different story. Are we quietly rationing weapons in a live war? I thought I'd put that to Bob Barr, former CIA analyst and former member of the U.S. Congress. Bob, welcome back.
7: Well, thank you, Lars. Great to be with you, as always. And you've raised actually a very complex but very serious question about munitions supplies.
6: Well, in fact, it kind of makes me wonder, should we be talking about this at all? As in the loose lips sink ship kind of approach to things, you know, should anybody be saying, well, yeah, America's running out of bombs and bullets, or America's fat with bombs and bullets? Are either one of those things subject for or appropriate fodder for public consumption?
7: Not necessarily, but by the same token, you want the American public, the taxpayers, to know if there is, in fact, you know, a serious problem that they need to contact both the administration and their members of Congress to rectify. I think people have a tendency, the average citizen out there, and that's certainly not you and probably not me either,
6: nope,
7: have a tendency to think that, you know, it's just like opening a box of 22 shells. You know, they're always there. They're cheap, and Congress keeps funding this stuff. But that's not the case. These are very, very sophisticated, very expensive weapons, both offensively and defensively. And we need to be, I think, probably a lot more careful than we have been about maintaining the stockpiles and maybe not being so easy with giving them away to our allies.
6: Well, and in fact, I guess I always assumed that if the Pentagon knew we have X amount of anything that we depend on, and then we decide how important is that weapon. There may be weapons that are older where we say we're less likely to use, say, you know, howitzers or mortars, or we're more likely to use them, and we know how many we have and how long it takes to replenish that supply. You'd think that they would stay ahead of that, except that maybe that's not the case. Do you have a perspective on that, Bob?
7: Well, I would put the blame, part of the blame is that Pentagon officials sometimes don't like to go to the Congress and, you know, scare people. So they kind of downplay it. But ultimately, this is something that that is the fault of the Congress. If the Congress has not been authorizing and then, more importantly, appropriating the money,

0: And if the administration is not demanding it, then we have a serious problem that can be placed at the blame of both the Congress and the President. Both branches of government need to be pushing for this funding because there is such a large lead time.
1: Well, and Mike Waltz, the U.S. ambassador to the United Nations, I guess over the weekend on Sunday, he said the U.S. has everything it needs, and he says, I want to be clear, the U.S. military, and I've verified this, has everything it needs to conduct this campaign, and I have to tell you, the people that are leaking this nonsense deserve to be in jail, because that's the other part that I hope my audience thinks about, and that is there are people who want this administration to fail. There are people who want this effort against Iran to fail, including Iran, which wants it to fail. And so if they leak information strategically with the aim of damaging the United States or damaging our strategic position, should there be a consequence of that?
0: Well, if in fact they are leaking classified information, military information, absolutely it ought to be prosecuted. But I haven't seen anything, at least yet, that would indicate to me that there's anything that would be criminally prosecutable here. But I am concerned because some of the information sources that both you and I have seen with regard to munitions shortages are from, including some pretty credible sources, such as CSIS at, where is CSIS? It's there in Washington, D.C.
1: But if they have solid information, then should the Congress be taking some actions? Because it sounds like there are members of Congress on the Democrat side of the aisle who don't want to allow Donald Trump to adequately arm the military because they realize that might actually lead to more of the actions that he's taken that they also object to, except the Constitution doesn't put them in charge of the military. It puts the president in charge of the military.
0: Well, but of course, they're in charge of the purse strings, and I put more blame on the Republicans for not really pushing this issue and making clear that the public understands and the taxpayers understand what the Democrats are doing, not only from a fiscal standpoint, but from a national security standpoint. You know, it's the Republicans have the majorities. Make this one of the key issues, and the president needs to be placing it front and center also.
1: I know the president, and since you brought that up, I want to ask you about this. Do you think there's any prayer of a chance at this point of getting the SAVE Act passed? Is there any chance that we can get the Senate to actually begin to do its job? Because this is so terribly disappointing. I really think the Democrats believe that they're going to cheat their way through this next set of elections, and they'll cheat their way to a victory in the House of Representatives, when in fact what we should be seeing is the House has passed the SAVE Act twice. It needs to pass the Senate, and Donald Trump will put his signature on it. That's the will of the American people. As you and I have talked about, this is an 80-20 issue. Americans want this, and we've got a Congress that calls itself public servants who turn around and say, we don't care what the public wants. We're not going to give it to you.
0: Yeah, it's really bad because it's such an important issue. But the president needs to spend more political capital on pushing this. He can get it through. He has enough sway to do it with the Republican leadership in the House and the Senate, but he has to make it, I think, much higher of a priority than he seems to have done.
1: Well, what is wrong with Thune? Why doesn't Thune want to get with the program, or does he want to? And it's Susan Collins and the usual suspects who aren't going with the program.
0: I think it's more the latter than the former. I served years in the House with Thune, and he seems to be a pretty good leader. You know, it's always a difficult problem managing a small majority in the Senate, but he seems to be doing as good a job as anybody I've seen. But the Democrats, that's where the pressure needs to be put. The president needs to do it, and the voters back home need to. This isn't about, you know, some economic policy. It's about our national security, our national defense.
1: Yeah, and when you ask people in America, do you want people to vote who only citizens? And their answer is 70 or 80% only citizens. Do you want them to show picture ID? Yep, we want them to show picture ID. Another 70-80%, maybe higher. And then, do you want the ballots to be in by the close of business on election day? And the answer to that is another one of those 80 or 90, 80-20 or 90-10 kind of issues. And yet, how the U.S. Senate and the Democrats, as well as the Republicans, can get away with saying, we don't care what the American people want. We're not going to give it to them. No way, no how. Bob, thank you very much. That is Bob Barr, former CIA analyst and member of Congress, former member of Congress. Glad to have your calls in a moment at 866-HEY-LARS. That's 866-439-5277. Send your emails to talk@LarsLarsen.com. In a moment, top gender medicine experts acknowledge that patients seeking to reverse this crazy treatment, yet they continue backing irreversible care for minors. Is the medical community protecting kids or protecting the personnel within the medical community? We'll get to that coming up next on the Lars Larsen Show.

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3: ABC News, I'm Dave Packer. A government report today shows that from April to June, the U.S. economy grew less than analysts were expecting.
4: And the Commerce Department also says overall economic growth is slowing down. GDP increased by an annual rate of 1.5% in the second quarter of the year. Keep in mind, though, consumers power the economy, and consumer spending has been very resilient. One sign that we are seeing in this data is that consumers are dipping into their savings to help pay for some of these higher prices.
3: ABC's Elizabeth Schulze. The federal government is warning communities about cyber threats to water systems after 30 plants in Minnesota were hit with cyber attacks. Multiple U.S. officials tell ABC News the attacks may be linked to Iran. Colin Gray, the father of Georgia teenager Colt Gray, who carried out a deadly mass shooting at his high school, has been sentenced to 15 years in prison. Prosecutors say he provided the rifle used in the 2024 attack, where two students were killed. This is ABC News.
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6: 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And for your evening hours, we're going to see sun and smoke before that sundown. Hazy conditions overnight, an overnight low of around 59. That's about our normal. Tomorrow, sunny and hazy continues, a little warmer with a high of 91. Have a great one.
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16: Hey, welcome back to the Lars Larson Show. 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Let me go first to Naysayer Joy in California. Hey, Joy, welcome to the program. You know we like naysayers. So what do you and I disagree about that makes you a naysayer tonight?
17: I would say that hearing with Fauci was just, it was disgusting what the GOP did and what Paul Rand did. Rand Paul.
16: So I understand what was the disgusting part about asking Dr. Fauci a bunch of questions and Dr. Fauci incorrectly using the Fifth Amendment because he has no Fifth Amendment rights in this case.
17: Because they did not ask questions to learn anything. They asked questions so they could possibly find where he spoke differently than he had before so they could then put him in jail. I mean, that's what the senator has said. So,
16: let me ask you something. Since you're not being specific, I'll be specific. Do you believe that Dr. Anthony Fauci lied to America about what was going on during the pandemic?
17: No.
16: You don't? Okay, so you don't believe he lied. If he had lied, if I could persuade you that he lied, then maybe he does deserve to go to jail. Would you agree with that idea?
17: But that hearing yesterday wasn't any way to do it. It was like a second take of Trump at the White House correspondence dinner. It's like, okay, let's be as disgusting, as mean, and as worthless as possible against people that we don't agree with. Worthless.
16: I want you to think about something. All right. So Dr. Fauci has all these diary entries, and that's what they wanted to ask him about. Unfortunately, he kept giving the Fifth Amendment answer, which wasn't, number one, wasn't accurate. You understand why he does not have Fifth Amendment rights?
17: Right. That's what they were saying, yes.
16: Okay, because having been given a pardon.
17: I understand.
16: Okay, just so you understand. I want the audience to understand, though, too, Joy. The show isn't just for you. So,
17: I thought your audience was really smart. So if a dumb person like me as a Democrat understands, then your audience must understand.
16: But the problem is there are a lot of times my very smart audience does not have information like if you get a presidential pardon, then you can know the only time you can actually invoke the Fifth Amendment. There are a lot of people who are non-lawyers. I'm a non-lawyer, but they'll say, oh, I'm going to invoke the Fifth because I just don't want to talk about it. No, if you're represented by a lawyer, the only time your lawyer is supposed to let you take the Fifth or claim the Fifth is when you actually face legal jeopardy because you could be charged with a crime. In this case, Fauci can't be charged with a crime because of his federal presidential pardon, so therefore he cannot plead the Fifth. So February the 9th in his
17: Go ahead. But if they claimed during that hearing that he was not telling the truth or that he plagiarized himself, I think there was a sense that they thought they could bring new charges that wouldn't have been covered under the pardon.
16: They should bring charges, and I'll tell you why.
17: But one is because they stole his personal diary. Would you like your diary as to be the basis of
16: do you know why it never will be, Joy? Joy, do you know why it never will be? And I've debated this issue before in different situations. When you have somebody who's working for the government and they make representations to the public, they say this is true or this is not true, and you can agree that what we were told by the medical establishment was a life and death issue during much of the pandemic. Would you agree?
17: Yes, but...
16: Hold on. Was it a life and death issue? I'm answering your question. If a doctor working for the government and working for us, for the people, and he's drawing the biggest single paycheck of any federal employee in American history, including the president of the United States, Fauci was drawing a bigger paycheck. So then there becomes a question. What was Dr. Fauci telling the public, and was it the truth? Because during a pandemic, if you tell people one thing they're told something else, they could end up dead or alive depending on whether they believe the information or not. Agreed? Agreed.
17: Right, but
16: okay.
17: But Fauci is not the god of everything.
16: He clearly thought he was. Do you remember when he said, if you are denying what Fauci says, you're denying science itself? He's an arrogant ass most of the time. So
17: you know how many people he saved from HIV, AIDS, from Ebola.
16: And by the way, there's a whole history, and I'll be glad to get somebody on to talk about his history with HIV, AIDS, because it is fraudulent. And I will just say that, but there's no time for it tonight. But let me get to the point you're trying to make. Joy, listen for
17: a
16: moment.
17: Can I ask one thing,
16: Joy,
17: real quick?
16: Ask it quick.
17: Can you ask Henry Miller about the hearing? Could you have him on?
16: Yes, I'll ask Dr. Miller about the hearing. But here's my point.
17: Okay.
16: February 9th in his diary, right? If the governor of a state had a diary and he told the public one thing but said something else in his diary, I would say then we should subpoena his diary and put the information in front of the public. So February 9th of 2020, remember the pandemic really got rolling in January of 2020. I remember it well. And then you had the WHO lying to everybody on the 14th of January saying there's no sign it spreads from human to human. But Fauci, appearing on Newt Gingrich's podcast at the time, said the idea that COVID-19 came from a lab was a conspiracy theory without any scientific basis. Now, that's what Fauci told his own diary, or that's what he said on the podcast. 8 days earlier, he had been part of a conference call. They had 12 scientists on the call. Do you know how many of them said it was probably from somebody deliberately manipulating the virus? In other words, gain of function. Out of the 12, what percentage of a manipulated virus, Joy?
17: Yes.
16: Nine of them.
17: But I don't have it right here. I wish I could find it.
16: No, but hold on. Joy, give me a moment. I want you to think about this. He goes on a podcast with a former government official, Newt Gingrich, and he says, look, this is a crazy conspiracy theory. There's no scientific basis on it. 8 days earlier, he was on a conference call with 12 of the, including him, of the top scientists in the world, Francis Collins, Jeremy Farrar, all these other people, some of the top scientists, and nine of them think it was an artificially created virus. Only three of them thought it was natural origin, and that was Fauci and two others. So you had three to one in favor of the lab-created virus, and then he goes on and tells people, no, that's just a big conspiracy theory. This guy lied through his teeth, and he deserves to be in an orange jail jumpsuit. Joy, thanks for the call. You got the Lars Larson.

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11: Hey, welcome back to the Lars Larson Show. It's a pleasure to be with you, and we got something to talk about in a moment with a guest. But I want to mention this because this literally just came down. President Trump has announced tonight that his Board of Peace, he says, has reached an historic agreement with Hamas that is going to result in the complete disarmament of the terror group in Gaza. And as Trump says on Truth Social, this is a monumental step toward lasting peace and security. He indicates that all other armed groups in the Gaza Strip have also agreed to lay down their arms. I can't even wrap my head around that at this point. I don't know, but it's amazing. If he says, we've got a deal, Hamas will be disarmed. Okay, well, think about that for just a moment and think about the implications if Trump really did get a deal like that. In the meantime, I want to talk with Steve Swedberg, who's a policy analyst at the Competitive Enterprise Institute, about airport security here in the United States. Steve, welcome to the program. How are you?
12: Great to be back, Lars. How are you? I'm doing well. How are you?
11: Not too bad. You know, way back when 9/11 happened and there was the immediate reaction was, well, we've got to have better airport security. I said, please privatize it. Please don't turn it over to a federal agency. And, of course, like so many of the things I say, completely ignored. And now we have the TSA, except for a couple of airports where security is provided by private companies. Now we're seeing some additional airports that are going to get private companies. Sounds like a good idea to me. So I just told you where my bias is coming from. What should my audience know about this?
12: Well, it was mostly privatized before 9/11. And in reaction to what happened in about a two-month time span, a little over 2 months, it went from mostly privatized to being completely owned by the government. Which was a major shift in comparison to how the rest of the world does it, which is either quasi-privatized or fully privatized airport security. So we're really the outlier. And to your point, there has been a program called the Screening Partnership Program, or the SPP, and there's about 20 airports, including San Francisco, that has it. And it's an improvement, but it's really just having contractors do the same thing that the TSA. So really, the TSA is still the employer, but as we saw during the recent shutdowns, the SPP did better. What this new program called TSA Gold Plus does is that it gives more of the control of the day-to-day operations to the contractors. So you're moving away from a government monopoly and you're moving more towards a performance-based competition. And normally, I haven't been a huge fan of the TSA on the whole because they take on these security measures like taking off the shoes that don't do anything, and they won't update their CT scanners. So we have to keep on like having the 3-1-1 liquid rule and having to take our laptops out and all that because they don't want to update their security at all the airports, and not to mention the infamous pat downs. But this really is a move in the this one I have to give the administration credit for, because they're moving in the right direction. I mean, it's not full privatization, which is what I personally would like, but it's certainly an improvement over the status quo.
11: Well, and why are they not going to full privatization? Let me make one comment about something you said a moment ago. Yeah. You said, well, in this case, just having a private contractor do the same thing the TSA does. I guess I could describe the folks at Federal Express as just doing the same thing the folks over at the Postal Service do, just doing it slightly differently. And you say, oh, no, there's a world difference between the USPS and Federal Express or DHL or anybody else. And you say, yeah, there is, because when a private company does it, they usually do it a bit differently, more efficiently, usually less expensively, and with a higher level of quality. So you're saying, well, they're just doing what TSA does, but they're doing it as a private company. I don't know. I'd make the USPS FedEx comparison then. Is it appropriate?
12: TSA is still the contractor. They're still selling the rules and the operations. But unlike with the previous privatization attempt with the Screening Partnership Program, Gold Plus gives the contractors more responsibility over the technology to use and the equipment maintenance. And just the day-to-day operations. So, and to your point, they have a greater incentive. I actually went through some of the documents. There's actually like performance incentives. which is lacking in a lot of some of the government work. So it's nice to see that they're including various aspects of like no market competition. It's closer,
13: right?
12: But it's not the airport. Like the airports have a better idea of what their needs are than Washington does, and the step closer would be to give the airports that power to privatize it. But this at least gets more of the mechanisms that make markets work than it does.
11: Well,
12: if you just
11: is there any room to let the private contractors say, hey, we could do this a lot better if you'd let us do these things differently or add this or subtract that? Is there any opening for that?
12: Not with this, the current Gold Plus program. I mean, that would certainly be a reform I would suggest, so that it's more like the TSA is in charge of like having certain safety standards, while the operator is in charge of figuring out how to meet that in a results based fashion, and not just like they prescribe what to do, but rather how the operator wants to get there. That should be their decision to do it. And if they don't do a good job, like in any competitive market, a better competitor will come in and take their place.
11: Well, you know what, Steve? One time I got the opportunity to go out on a boomer, on a Trident submarine, and they're actually Ohio class. And I remember they had a blue crew and a gold crew. And, the blue crew would go out for 120 days, and then the gold crew would go out. And the ones that came back with the better performance ratings got more time off. There was a reward.
12: Yeah.
11: And they made the two crews compete. They're all U.S. Navy, but they made them compete. And you know what ended up happening? At the end of the day, that increased competition, it produced excellence. Can you imagine if you had, if you could do apples to apples and say, we've got this, this crew of security at this airport, and maybe they're doing the A and B concourse, and these guys are doing C and D concourse, and the ones that turn in the better numbers, they get a bonus, or they get some more time off, or whatever,
12: yeah.
11: And you make them compete. I would like to apply that to every government agency in the world, but let's start with the TSA.
12: Yeah, and that's something that I was encouraged by. Again, not a word I often use with the TSA, but to see that there's actually these performance incentives, so the contractors can do better, so we can get through airport security faster and more efficiently. So we have two airports right now that have the program that have accepted it, Tampa and Des Moines. So once that's implemented and they're starting to use it, it'll be interesting to see what those outcomes are.
11: Well, and the other thing I'd like to do is how do they do in catching contraband, and how do they do at letting contraband go through when they get tested, and test them on those criteria as well, not just consumer happiness and speed and everything else, but how often do you catch the guns before they go through, or the bombs or the knives? That's Steve Swedberg, who's a policy analyst at the Competitive Enterprise Institute. Steve, thanks very much. 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I've got a face for radio.
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19: From ABC News, I'm Dave Packard. President Trump says he may temporarily withdraw the name of his attorney general nominee, Todd Blanche, with two Republicans on the Senate Judiciary Committee saying they're not yet ready to vote for him.
20: The two Republican holdouts on the Judiciary Committee say they want it in writing. A commitment from the AG nominee that the Anti-Weaponization Fund is dead, along with limits on the sweeping order barring tax audits targeting President Trump and his family. As Trump says he has no problem pulling Todd Blanche's nomination or renewing it when Tom Tillis and John Cornyn's terms expire in January, Cornyn says Trump would be mistaken if he believes those are the only two Republican senators who have concerns.
19: ABC's Stephen Portnoy. A judge in Georgia handed Colin Gray a 15-year prison sentence Thursday for giving his son Colt Gray the gun that was used in the Appalachian High School mass shooting. ABC's Faith Abube.
21: This is now the first time in U.S. history that a parent will serve prison time specifically for murder after their child carried out a deadly school shooting. The judge telling Colin Gray that he failed as a parent and that his negligence led directly to the deaths of two students and two teachers at Appalachian High School.
19: The U.S. and Iran have been trading strikes with one another again. Jordan says it intercepted Iranian missiles, and Egypt says a drone hit one of their ports. The U.S. also struck military targets in Iran. Retired Colonel Seth Kumarich says the war has widened to more countries and proxy groups in the region.
22: There hasn't been this much global conflict with these number of countries since World War II. And I think people need to step back and take a look at how big of a global conflict that we're currently in right now.
19: President Trump posting on social media that his newly formed multinational Board of Peace has reached an agreement for the complete disarmament of Hamas and all other armed groups in Gaza. Trump adding, quote, under this agreement, Gaza will finally be in the hands of a new Palestinian government that serves its people. You're listening to ABC News.
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19: Whole neighborhood in Canton, Ohio was rocked by a home explosion early this morning. At least two people were hurt and several properties sustained damage. Division Fire Chief Steve Henderson says heavy equipment is needed to move materials because buildings were flattened.
23: There's even debris in the trees, glass and debris in the road, unsafe structure. So we caution the public to stay away from the area.
19: Investigators are looking into what triggered what they believe was a gas explosion. The Department of Justice is asking a secretive and never-before-used court to push for the deportation of an Afghan woman allegedly tied to an ISIS-inspired terrorist plot.
24: Congress established the Alien Terrorist Removal Court 30 years ago.